0: that, oh, let's maybe do one last stand. I don't know if he's been tempted since he has been retired. He's one of those humans that if he doesn't think he can really, really help, he probably doesn't want to try. But for the first time, I'm betting that he's tempted.
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0: Marty Hausberger, Golden Tempo, won the 158th running of the Belmont Stakes tonight, capturing the third leg of the Triple Crown 5 weeks after winning the Kentucky Derby and making more history for trainer Cherie DeVoe. DeVoe now the second female in 4 years to win the Belmont. On ABC, coming up, Game 3 of the Stanley Cup Final in Las Vegas. The Golden Knights and Hurricanes tied at 1. Still no word on the status of Vegas defenseman Braden McNabb. ESPN NHL analyst Eric Johnson says McNabb's quite important to the Golden Knights.
1: When you lose a guy like that, it just makes everyone else play a little bit more and a little bit more out of position, and it throws the whole defensive core out of whack.
0: The Hurricanes are 3-0 in Game 3s this postseason. Baseball, quite a day for the Cubs' Pete Crow Armstrong. He hit 2 game-tying homers, one in the sixth, and this one to force extra innings against the Giants.
2: First pitch, swing and a drive, right field and deep, and this ball game is tied at 2. Oh, baby! Pete Crow Armstrong was the walk-off hero on Thursday against the Athletics, and he keeps the Cubs alive here in the bottom of the ninth inning.
0: My cousins on ESPN Radio, Michael Busch would win it in the 10th for Chicago with a walk-off single and the 3-2 victory. By the score of 6-3, the White Sox beat the Phillies and the Braves knocked off the Pirates. The Reds have moved up their timetable for right-hander Hunter Green's return, with the team hopeful that their ace can be back on the mound before the All-Star break in July.
3: Here's Michelle Smallman, and coming up Monday, the biggest event in the world kicks off this week. The World Cup is finally here, and we'll get you ready for all of it on Unsportsmanlike, 6 a.m. Eastern, right here on ESPN Radio, ESPN2, and ESPNU.

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1: Wemby rises. His shot's no good. Rebound Knicks. Game's over.
2: And you know, the grit, the resiliency, New York City showed up. The fans showed up. The energy showed up. And we found a way to get it done.
1: Lucky 13 for the Knicks. Their 13th straight win has given New York a 2-0 lead. And they're headed to Madison Square Garden for the next two.
3: It's how it has to be. 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
0: Game 3 is Monday at Madison Square Garden.
4: 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You win Game 4. Not only do you capture a championship, you do it in New York City at Madison Square Garden.
5: We needed to win that game. 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Am I going to regret it? 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

0: Listen, I like Ja Rule as much as the next guy. Probably more than all those fans in Milwaukee that didn't cheer or do anything when he was performing. I'm sure Dre, Andre Snelling, Adam Kaufman, I'm sure Dre, you remember that. Ja was like, everyone having fun or whatever it was. Like, maybe not.
1: Right.
0: You know, they weren't feeling Ja that night. But how are we going to talk this much about the Knicks as we have over the course of the last 3 hours, final hour, how'd the time go by that quickly, and not get a little, go New York, go New York, go.
2: I have been overjoyed to hear Ja Rule as opposed to that vanilla ice sample or whatever that is that normally
0: they
2: gets
0: stole
2: played.
0: It. They stole it. That's the Ninja Rap. Anyone out there who doesn't believe it, you're lying to yourselves. Ninja Rap came out in 91. Go New York, go New York, go was 93. I looked it up. 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So the Knicks, with their 105-104 win over the Spurs to go up 2-0, and we know there are so many out there that are just, foaming at the mouth at the idea of the Knicks, never mind winning this championship, the first since 1973 for the franchise, but sweeping San Antonio. Teams that have a 32-5 series record in the NBA Finals went up 2-0. Last loss, we saw the 2021 Suns against the Bucks, 2016 Warriors against the Cavs. Clearly, Dre, it's not something that happens frequently, but with Wemby at the center of it, no pun intended, how does San Antonio prevent this calamity? How do the Spurs climb back into this thing and make it interesting?
3: Hold on. How much of a pro, Dre, is Adam? The fact that he was in the middle of a read, I took it off the screen, and he had no idea what was next. And he sounded good. I think Progressive would have been okay with his version, but
0: I'm not going to call you out. It's like, where'd that go?
3: I know. What a teammate, too. You just kept going.
0: Meanwhile, I'm watching Dre lose his mind. like turns off his mic and starts belly laughing.
2: I was dying over here because I was like the only person in America that could see your face when it just disappeared from the screen and it just went silent. You were like, and yeah, you should definitely, because you kept going. you were going to finish it off. There was nothing there.
0: Well, you know what it was it, the problem was like in enunciation and the way that we will read things. The sentence ends and I end on a high note. I didn't end on a down note.
1: Mm-hmm.
0: If I had ended on a down note, I could have just moved on and pretended I was done with the read. Mm-hmm. But ending on a high note, it was like, no, there's more.
2: Right.
0: You got to give them more. And
2: there's definitely more to come.
3: And yeah, he didn't call me out and just be like, well, it was gone. I can't see it anymore. So who knows what that read was.
1: Mm-hmm.
3: He's just a consummate pro, just kept rolling with the punches and then on to the Wemby.
2: Yeah,
0: that's not a good way to make friends.
2: Well, yeah, but being a witness that wasn't involved, I enjoyed it immensely. So, you know, kudos
0: I'm glad.
2: To you, Adam, and you know, good on Nick Playboy Cardi for, taking the credit. But as far as
0: shouts to Progressive.
2: Yes, yes. And also shout out to Progressive, who helps pay the bills.
0: Yes.
2: Yeah. So after game one, I went on the air, and I might even have wrote about it, too. But I said in multiple locations that I thought whoever won game two, it was going to decide the series. That if the Knicks won game two, it was going to be a sweep. If the Spurs won game two, I thought we would get a seven-game classic. And I still feel like the odds are that the Knicks probably end this in a sweep, because all it will take is for them to come home, have one good game. Maybe Brunson has his first good shooting game in this series and they go up 3-0. And then I think they would finish it off in a sweep. But the Spurs have showed me some things in both of these first two games. They're clearly inexperienced. I think they clearly still have the best player on the floor in Wemby. But even when the Knicks punch them, they keep fighting back, and then they get back in the game. They tie it, take a lead with a chance to win. They did that in both of those first two games. So if they're able to come in and steal game three, then I don't think the classic series is completely off the table. So I think that the Spurs, you know, they've got to go through Wemby. He's got to be aggressive early. He took 4 shots in the first half of the last game before exploding in the second half. He has to have the game he had in the second half. He has to have that in both halves of game 3. And if they're able to you know, steal this game, I think we can still have a series.
0: Yeah, I go back to the coaching. You know, we're praising Mike Brown up and down. I think Mitch Johnson is a terrific young coach. So I'm not calling for the guy's head or something like that. But there have been some things in this series that you're going, like game 1, Dylan Harper's got it going, man. And then we don't see him in the fourth quarter.
2: Yeah.
0: What happened? Where was he?
2: Mm-hmm.
0: Game 2, it's not like I would have thought, especially after the way that Wemby spoke following the game 1 loss and putting that loss on his shoulders, that we would have seen, to your point, an aggressive, a hungry Wemby in the first half of game 2. And instead, he took, 4 shots that entire first half. And a lot of the time, just looking at him, it's not like I was there in the arena, but watching on TV and the body language, he just looked overwhelmed. He looked like he wasn't big enough for the moment, or the moment was too big for him, however you want to phrase it. Like, he again, give Towns, Robinson, the defense credit for bottling him up, as I've said, but he just looked out of sorts. He didn't look right. He didn't look Wemby, who is, respect to Jalen Brunson, the best player on the floor for either team. And he got it together, to his credit, in the second half, but then you're getting a little less of Harper, Castle, guys that, you know, had been so good earlier. Now they're throttling back a little bit. And I don't know how they find some of that balance, some of that magic that existed when it felt like they could do nothing wrong in game 6 and 7 against OKC, here against this Knicks team that is just seemingly, never mind physically, mentally tougher than this San Antonio team is.
2: Yeah, I mean, again, the Knicks have pushed every right button, kind of from top to bottom, right? Like, Mike Brown has been coaching his tail off. The Knicks players, it feels like they go on these stretches where they hit every big shot. Every time they get an offensive rebound and kick it out, I know that it's going to be a made three-pointer before we get back past half court. Like, they're just doing everything right. They're playing like a veteran team that's ready to win a championship. But with that said, the Spurs have been right there with them. And so, you know, if I were betting today, I would bet on a Knicks sweep. But, you know, I'm not going to completely rule out that the Spurs, that Wemby does come out in the first half and plays up to expectation. You know, in game 1, where you mentioned how well Harper was playing early, De'Aaron Fox obviously didn't have it. In game 2, he did. And to the point where I actually wanted him taking those shots down the stretch that he didn't take and that he missed in game 1. And so, you know, they get an extra day off between games 2 and game 3. And you know, I think of the two teams, the Spurs were the team that needed the rest. So there are reasons to have some level of optimism if you're a Spurs fan, that it's not completely over. But, it's getting to that point where if they don't show some life early in game 3 and then sustain it over the course of the game, then we're start getting into that Jim Carrey, so you're saying there's a chance type of territory for their chances after that.
0: Wemby spoke about managing the emotional highs and lows.
1: We need to never get too high, never get too low. Personally, I think I could have been better in recovering from the high of the conference finals. But here we are. We can't change the past now. We're already focused on game 3.
0: Obviously, Dre, I'm rooting for the Spurs. I am invested in the Spurs, not only emotionally, but monetarily. So I would like to see that play itself out. But independent of who wins, I can't tell you how much I would love San Antonio to take the next 2 games and turn this into a best of 3 just to see the panic among New Yorkers. When you thought this was dead and over and it's going to be a sweep, to, oh my goodness, we've lost home court. It's a best of 3. They're hot. They're confident. What now?
2: No, I feel that. And for me, it's less about the reaction of Knicks fans and more just as a basketball fan. If the Spurs won the next two, we would have a classic series. You know, I would love to see what's been, in my opinion, a really good playoffs, you know, end on a high note. And there's all this history in here. There's history and there's futuristic history. So, you know, I want to see it. Could Wimby, you know, complete that hero arc so early in his career? Or could the Knicks in this 53-year drought? It, like, either way, it's a great story. I'd just like to see it play out a little longer.
0: Well, we're going to play out a little longer with you guys. We'll take a look, too, at what's going on across the diamond, baseball throughout the day. There's WNBA happening today. You got a big Game 3 in the Stanley Cup Final that is, of course, just getting underway in Las Vegas. Who's going to win that one? Coming up next, if there was one sporting event that you could attend, just the one, where would you go? It's next, ESPN Radio and the ESPN app.
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0: is XM Channel 80 with Andre Snellings, Adam Kaufman. We've got you for another 40 minutes or so. We'll keep an eye on that hockey game as it gets underway. Of course, Game 3, Stanley Cup Final. Carolina looking for another win. Can it get one on the road and steal back home ice advantage against the Vegas Golden Knights? We'll see. We'll let you know, obviously, as they get ready for puck drop. But this Knicks-Spurs Game 3 on the way at Madison Square Garden, Monday night. Really wish we had a weekend game. Monday night. The get-in price. I know all these celebrities that we've talked about, Dre, aren't going to have to worry about this thing. Heck, I don't even know if they pay for those tickets. Might just be handed to them and go ahead. Have fun. Have a good time. Rich get richer. But for, I'm not going to say the average Joe, but for any schmo off the street looking to get in the door, the prices are out of this world. The get-in price at Madison Square Garden for Game 3, including fees, is in the vicinity of $9,000 per ticket. That is a 51% increase, the price up from just south of $6,000 over the past 3 days. Get-in price for Game 5 in San Antonio, if there is one, is already in the range of $2,200 per ticket. I can't fathom having that amount of money to just go to a sporting event.
1: Yeah. For gosh sake, Hakeem, do not take my pocket money. More than $9,000. $9,042 per ticket is, if that's the get-in price, so we're talking whatever the worst seat in the house is. You know, like, this is just to be inside at the top of the nosebleeds behind, you know, the stanchion or something. Sure. You know what I'm saying? Like, this
0: that's
1: is
0: multiple mortgage payments for a lot of people.
1: And I mean, I've this year I have two children that will be in college. $9,000 for anything sounds extremely wonderful. And that's just the get in the door price.
0: That's just books now, isn't it?
1: Yeah, college is absurd. I'm about to start on a rant. You know, let's talk about happier things. Let's talk about basketball.
0: It's wild, the costs, obviously. And, you know, Darren Revelle on Twitter said a pair of tickets dead center, second row, behind the scorer's table, sold on TickPick for about $117,000.
1: Yeah.
0: The combined face value of those two seats, $13,000. So that is an upcharge of more than $100,000 to get into a basketball game. So let me ask you, let's just say, you know, you're Taylor Swift, you're Travis Kelce, money's no object, do whatever you want. What is a sporting event? What's the bucket list sporting event, cost be damned, you're paying your way into?
1: So I actually had one of those, you know, my shout out to my wife. I was going out to a conference in L.A., in Long Beach, to be specific. It was a neuroscience conference in 2010. And we were going to stay out in L.A. for the week and take the kids to Disneyland. At the time, mm-hmm. they were really little. And my wife said, you know, if you could fly out a day or two early with our son, who at the time was under 18 months, so he could fly for free, and go to Game 7 of the Celtics against the Lakers in the NBA Finals. And we looked it up, and the ticket prices were nowhere near what you just laid out. we got tickets in the Staples Centers for something that cost in the hundreds. And I was like, oh my gosh, I don't know if we can recover from paying that much for a ticket. But I justified it that it was two of us were going to be sitting in one seat. And so, right. You know, that was kind of a bucket list, got to be there thing. Now, I went because I was a big fan of Kevin Garnett at the time, the Celtics, and
0: sure.
1: they did not win. So it was a bucket list scenario that was not as enjoyable as it could have been for me. But these days, it's hard for me. All I could think of is if the Bengals make it back to the Super Bowl, because I don't have an NBA team or player that I pull for like that. And, you know, I like baseball, too, but it's not the same as the NFL. So I would say Bengals Super Bowl would be, if I had the money and I could get there, I would do it.
0: If you out there have any thoughts on this, where would you go? Money's no object. Any sporting event, You're paying your way in. Give us a call. 888-SAY-ESPN. That is 888-SAY-ESPN. We'd love to hear from you. So doing what we do for a living here, Dre, I have been very fortunate. I've been blessed to be able to, in person, watch the Patriots win Super Bowls, to watch the Red Sox win World Series, to watch the Celtics in the NBA Finals. I wasn't at the clinching game, but I've been at the Finals. Bruins, watch them win the Stanley Cup Final. So for me, I'm thinking outside the box a little bit. I will tell you that I am not, and this is not a place that you even can pay your way into in the way that we're talking about. You need a ticket. You need to win a raffle or know somebody or whatever. I'm not the biggest golf guy in the world. I'm really not.
2: Mm-hmm.
0: But if you are a sports fan, it just has to be on your bucket list to go to the Masters, right?
2: Yeah.
0: Like I want to go to Augusta National, but not just any old random day. I want to go to Augusta on Masters Sunday. That to me would be a great bucket list. Yeah. Why don't you take my wallet and give me back how much you think I should have kind of moment.
1: Well, yeah, you got to have a big wallet to get into some of these events.
0: That's right.
1: I guess a couple of things in that vein. You know, way, way, way, way back in the day. Actually, when I was a kid growing up, my dad would always take us to track meets. You know, the U.S. Olympic trials for track and field used to always be in Indiana. And I was from Ohio. So, we would go see the Olympic trials. I was at the trials in, was it 88, when Flo-Jo broke the world record in the 100. Mm. But I've never been to the Olympics. And, you know, there was a time in my life where I convinced myself that I could one day qualify for the Olympics. And I never did. I had teammates go on to win. But I would love to go and watch maybe track and field or basketball in the Olympics. And then the other, I'm a big tennis guy. And okay. The U.S. Open isn't too far from here in New York. And I've been to that several times, but always the preliminary rounds, never for like a championship. So I would love to go to a Grand Slam championship. Preferably, I should say, one of the ones, maybe like the Australian Open, the French Open, the Wimbledon, one that's a little further away. That would be really cool.
0: Again, we want to hear from you, and I see the phone lines lighting up. 1-888-SAY-ESPN. That is SAY-ESPN. We're going to hold your calls for the other side just so that nobody feels too rushed. Don't want to put you on and then say, hey, you got 15 seconds. Want to let you elaborate a little bit. So make sure you hang with us here. And again, where would you go? Name any sporting event that it's just that's number one on the bucket list. Money is no object, because if people are paying $100,000 to get in to watch the Knicks in the NBA Finals against the Spurs, I can't even fathom that. Maybe you out there can. I'm going to give you $100,000 and you tell me where you're going. Coming up next, we take your calls. That's next. 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

0: AM ESPN Radio with Andre Snelling's Adam Kaufman. We asked you, you can go to any sporting event. Money's no object. You just get in. Where are you going? Give us a call. 888-SAY-ESPN. That is 888-SAY-ESPN. And the phone lines, to no surprise, Dre, they lit up. So as people hop off, you can hop on. Let's start with Pat in California. Pat, where are you headed?
1: Hey, I'm going to either the ladies or the men's 100-meter final in the Olympics.
2: Yes.
1: I just think that's the ultimate in athleticism.
2: Yeah, and seeing that explosiveness up close and personal is watching the 100-meter dash in person versus on TV is an entirely different story. So, yes, Pat, I'm right there with you on that one.
0: That's a good one. Yeah, I mean, just to, like you said, incredibly impressive feat. I'm tipping my hand already, but one response that we got multiple times, I'm not surprised, 'tis the season. We've discussed it a little bit already. Let's go to Michael in Toronto. Michael.
3: Guys, how's it going today, boys?
0: Good. How you doing?
3: I'm living the dream, living the dream. Yeah, if I had one event to go to, it'd have to be the World Cup Finals, or even I'm a big Serie A fan, the Milan Derby. I've already been to it once, but 80,000 fans screaming at each other, there's nothing better than it.
0: Doesn't matter who's playing?
3: Probably I'm an AC Milan fan, so I was lucky enough to witness a win when I went, and that was their first win in actually 6 years against them, so it was good timing for me.
0: How about Jonathan, South Carolina? Similar sentiment?
4: Yeah, and a few years ago when they actually announced the World Cup, everybody thought that might be a dream come true until ticket prices came out, but yes, if money was no option, that would 100% be something I would love for my son and I to experience together. So maybe down the road.
0: How high is World Cup on the list for you, Dre?
2: It's not so high for me. I used to love playing soccer when I was, you know, in junior high, say. But I never got to the point where I was watching it. Though I will say I went to a summer program one time in California, and I lived in a dorm, and it was during World Cup season in 94, and it was international. So everybody on my hallway was listening. I mean, was watching the World Cup and listening to Smells Like Teen Spirit. So it was like that was kind of the hypest that I've been. And I still remember the Ale, Ale, Ale, Brazil chants at the time.
0: The Hurricanes and Golden Knights scoreless about 6.5 minutes into game 3 in Vegas of the Stanley Cup Final. And no surprise, Stanley Cup Final is represented among those of you reaching out. Al in Sacramento. What's going on, Al?
5: How you doing, man? Thank you very much for the call. Listen, yeah, so I got to go to a Giants, San Francisco Giants World Series game. I've been to a Western Conference game of my beloved Lakers. But I'm telling you, to watch hockey, my buddy had Shark season tickets. I got to go to game 7 of a Stanley Cup, you know, mid-ice. It depends on the rink, of course. But those guys, I mean, the action in that is just phenomenal. Just phenomenal. I love to watch ice hockey. Don't understand it fully, but it's really the best. It's great stuff.
0: Different sport this time of year, man. It's a totally different game.
5: Absolutely. I had a kid working for me who played junior hockey in Canada. He's Canadian. And so he kind of explained to me, he said, you see it in regular season, even if it's in a lower minor thing. He says, you know, it's a pretty freewheeling thing, but you get into a championship round, defense, and of course, a great goalie can be like a great pitcher in a World Series game. You know, if they're really on top of it, it's just great to see. It's just a totally different game. You know, the fighting and all that's kind of gone away pretty much, which is fine. It's fine with me, but they're still hitting hard. These two teams, especially, man, they're pounding each other.
0: Al, thanks a lot, man. I mentioned before, Dre, I would love to go to the Masters. Masters Sunday, Davey in Florida. Davey, you've been? You've done it?
6: Now, my name's Casey, actually, and yes, I went on Masters Sunday when Jordan Spieth won. So I was actually there on Master Sunday. I got blessed with being able to go there. A woman that I worked with at the time when I lived in Georgia, she actually knows John Smoltz, and she was able to get me two tickets to go to Master Sunday.
2: Amazing.
0: Smoltz got those connections, Dre.
6: The best experience.
2: Yeah.
6: Yeah, it was an awesome experience.
2: Yeah, Smoltz came through.
6: Definitely one of the bucket list.
0: That's awesome. Now, Pamela in Spokane has a really interesting answer. Pamela, you're looking to turn back the clock.
7: Yeah. I want to go back to 1998, man. Game 6 of the NBA Finals was Michael Jordan and the Bulls and that clutch hit he did at the end against the Utah Jazz. I mean, there's nothing more iconic than that.
2: Yeah. Yeah. If we go back in time, woo, this bucket list would get a lot longer for me.
0: Bust out the DeLorean.
2: Yeah, back to the future.
7: If I could go current time, I would go to the Kentucky Derby.
0: Okay. That would be a really fun one, too. That would be a great, just get all dressed up, get the fancy hat, wear a
2: your mint juleps.
0: Yeah, that's right. That would be a really good time, no doubt about it. Owen in Illinois. Owen, what's going on? Where would you head?
8: Hey, guys, I went to the 2013 Western Conference Finals when Seabrook scored the winning goal in overtime against the Red Wings. That's exciting. I would have loved to have been to a seventh game at home when the Hawks won. And then, obviously, I'm a big Sox fan. I would have loved to see them clinch. But one of the things that I would do if you go back in time, and I've been to some good boxing matches. I went to see De La Hoya in Trinidad. Okay. I would do anything if you could go back in time and see Frazier fight Ali, and Frazier Ali won.
2: Woo.
0: Watch boxing when it was actually boxing?
8: Yes, that's when it was great.
2: Yeah, I mean, that's back when, like, the real fights were like Rocky movies, right? Like 15-round heavyweight boxing matches where they're just out there swinging. Yeah, no, that would be almost any of the major Ali fights, right? You know, you mentioned Frazier Ali won. The Thrill in Manila was crazy. You know, the Rumble in the Jungle with George Foreman. Ali was in some classics.
0: Or, you know, obviously different era, but Tyson and Holyfield. And just, I mean, some of the greats that obviously have come through that, I mean, you don't get that now. It's a totally different sport at this point. Sneaking one more. John in Georgia. How's it going, John?
9: Hey, guys. How's it going? You know, for me, being originally from Chicago and from the news this week, I would say a Bears-Packers NFC Championship game one last time before they move out of the stadium.
2: Oh, you want to be cold. See,
0: Bears playoffs in Hammond, Indiana. No, I get it. Get as much Soldiers Field in as you can.
2: Yeah, but make sure you bring your coat, big dog. Don't be one of those people that's out there, you know, topless, painted, and then get frostbite.
0: to that point, too, I don't know about for you, Dre, like, somewhere on my list, it wouldn't be number one, obviously, because I don't think I'd actually have the stomach for it, but, you know, a Packers game in the snow, the frozen tundra, Lambeau in late December, early January. Like, I just feel like that's one of those things that people just, it would be torture to be there. It'd be absolutely awful. But then you could say after the fact, hey, I did it. I went. I experienced it.
2: That is absolutely not on my bucket list. I got to be comfortable. So I have gone to a football game in Wisconsin that was just ridiculously cold. It wasn't the Packers, though. It was college football. It was an HBCU classic. I was from Central State was the school near where I was from, and my dad went to Hampton. And we went and watched one of the teams beat the other by 60 points, and it was like negative 30. And I was like, I never want to do this again. So, yes, no.
0: Yeah.
2: Scratch that off my bucket list.
0: Yeah, I mean, look, you and I were both in the Northeast in New England. We experienced plenty of cold, but that's a different kind of cold there at Lambeau. Hurricanes, Golden Knights, they just hit the midpoint of the opening period, still scoreless, Game 3 Stanley Cup Final.
10: I got news for you, Adam, on that front.
0: Oh?
10: You remember, we do have fast feeds, but no. You guys remember, we talked about it earlier with Wyshynski, Brayden McNabb took a slap shot to the face, 80 miles an hour. Yeah, he's playing tonight.
0: Of course
10: they're psychos.
0: You're talking about Bill different. Hockey players, man, I mean, I remember back, and you feel like you hear these stories every year depending on the team, but I remember there was the Bruins Stanley Cup run, one of their runs to the final. I don't think it was one of the years that they won. Maybe it was when they lost to the Blues or Blackhawks. But, you know, Patrice Bergeron playing with a broken nose and a punctured lung and a fractured rib and all. It's like, what? I wouldn't be out of bed for a month. Yeah. Are you kidding me? You're playing a hockey game.
2: Yep. I mean,
0: at that intensity.
2: Yeah, I mean, that happened in the Olympics this year, right? You know what I'm saying? Like, hockey players lose teeth on the ice and come out smiling and playing. You know what I'm saying? That's what they do. So, you know, more power to them.
0: Different. Incredible. All right, hang with us here. We are going to come on back. NBA playoffs, remember, on ESPN Radio. Catch postseason action, ESPN Radio, ESPN app as well, presented by Gusto. More on the NBA Finals, which, yes, we have to wait until Monday for Game 3, where the Knicks will chase a 3-0 series lead. Can they do it? We'll be back here on Primetime.
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0: It's Sirius XM Channel 80. Andre Snelling's Adam Kaufman. It's funny. We were just talking during the break about how the Stanley Cup Final Game 3 still scoreless in the first period, a little more than halfway through the period between Carolina and Vegas out west. And McNabb, after having, you know, taken the puck to the face at whatever it was, 80 miles an hour, very next game, he's playing. He's got the full shield, everything, you know, protecting the face, but he's out there. And we were chatting about it and just, again, how nuts, how psychotic these guys are.
1: Yeah.
0: But, you know, I was like, well, you know, legs still work. You know, and Dre says, you know, spoken like you're a hockey player or something like that. And I'm not tough at all, Dre. But what I am is a little stupid. And so and this does not compare. I want to be abundantly clear. This does not compare. I'm not one of those, like, back in high school when I, like,
1: I don't. Four touchdowns for Polk High.
0: Yeah. Yeah. Thank you, Al Bundy. This isn't, like, no stories I could share relate to playing, you know, professionally in a Stanley Cup final or even at a college level. I was playing an adult softball game, and I fractured my rib in this game because I was trying to outrun a throw from the outfield to home plate.
1: Mm-hmm.
0: And this outfielder threw the ball, and it wasn't malicious, but as I'm approaching home, the ball, hell of a throw. They throw it on a line, but it was offline. It was just in the air. Instead of going right into the catcher's glove, goes directly into my side. Mm. So, like, the sound of the pop literally could have been heard streets away. It was so loud. And I went down a heap. Knocked the wind out of me, all that. Didn't realize exactly what had happened until I went to the doctor. But I stay in the game because, like, oh, my God, that hurt. But whatever, I'll play through it. I stay in the game. Couple innings later, I break my finger on a fly ball that I just misjudged, mistimed. And it, you know, I tried to trap the softball in the glove. Got my front hand in front of the glove like an idiot. And so I break my finger and fracture my rib in the same game, continue to play. And my wife's like, what are you doing, you idiot?
1: So that's not how I thought the story was going to end. When you said a couple innings later, I was sure, like, a home run or, like, a, you know, I hit the game-winning single or something.
0: No, I am no hero. I am no hero.

0: expecting the broken finger.
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5: Morris the 1-0. And that is ripped into right field. And you can kiss it goodbye. Grand slam. Yordan Alvarez is American League leading 22nd homer. And the Astros now lead it 6-0.
1: A lot of baseball throughout the day today, some going on right now, still some games to come. There have been some close, good, competitive, interesting games. That one, obviously not one. The Astros beat the Athletics 13-2. Yordan Alvarez, the grand slam, 22 home runs. That put Houston up 6-2 at the time in the second inning, courtesy of KBME 790 AM. This man is impressive.
0: Yeah, you know, you mentioned a few times today, that you like to put incentive on different sporting events. And of course I give betting advice for ESPN. So, Yordan Alvarez has, made me a happy man several times this year. When I've bet on him to hit a home run.
1: Yeah, I did. I wanted to invest in one anytime homer today, not a parlay or any getting any crazy. And not that the odds were great, but I just took Schwarber. Schwarber's, you know, been good to me this year, so I went with him again. Yeah. And there were homers in that game, but he wasn't one of them. But Alvarez was one. He was like in my three. There were three guys that I was really thinking of. And that's one of the more annoying things, is when you're trying to narrow down your anytime homer, anytime touchdown score, anytime goal score, whatever it is, and you're choosing, is it this guy or is it this guy? And of course, it's not the one you picked.
6: Alvarez is a plus 145 over at DraftKings to win AL MVP, obviously, with Aaron Judge out. So you, how do we feel about that future? He's tied with Bobby Witt Jr., both of them plus 145 to win AL MVP.
1: Well, with 22 homers, I'm surprised that Alvarez isn't plus 145 just to go yard at this point.
0: Yeah. Yeah. I mean, I think that it's wide open without Aaron Judge. In the National League, you know, Nick, I had a similar bet on Schwarber to win MVP, you know, at plus money, just because he's, you know, leading the majors in home runs. And, you know, why not? Shohei's not hitting like he normally does. So, you know, let's see what happens.
1: There is a great new podcast here at ESPN. This was SportsCenter, a new interview podcast from Rich Eisen featuring SportsCenter legends. 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This was SportsCenter is presented by Gusto. The first one, the inaugural one, features the great Dan Patrick. And it is a really fun listen, talking about the history of the This Is SportsCenter commercials and how Patrick was in the very first one and how they came to draw athletes to be part of it. The very first two athletes to be part of the This Is SportsCenter commercial campaigns, Grant Hill, Jason Kidd, and just telling those stories, and Keith Olbermann leaving SportsCenter and the internal competition among anchors to get to sit next to Dan Patrick and to be that next guy. And just when those tandems, you know, obviously in the era that you and I grew up watching SportsCenter, it took on a life of its own. So really cool show. This was SportsCenter, just underway. Check it out.
0: Did I tell you, my daughter was in a This Is SportsCenter commercial. She
1: really?
0: She got to be center stage. Yeah, Manny Machado. The whole bit was he was the Manny, and he was, you know, babysitting all these kids. And, you know, my youngest daughter and my son were both in the commercial, but my youngest daughter ended up playing catch with Manny in the commercial and just kind of like looking around in dismay at all of the mayhem going on around her.
1: That's really fun. That's great. That's another one of those, you know, maybe not so much now. Well, I guess now, especially now that I'm in the family. But growing up, I get nostalgic with all this stuff. Mm-hmm. Being in a This Is SportsCenter commercial was like, how does that happen? Can I be one of those? Yeah.
0: it was great for her. They even mic'd her up and gave her a line. Her line was, "I want to meet Adam Schefter." But they didn't actually put that line in the commercial. They had a paid child actress, and they used her line instead.
1: Unbelievable. You know, it's politics, man. Nothing you can do about it. So Dre and I, we've had a lot of fun today. I'll speak for him. We've had a lot of fun today.
0: Yes, sir.
1: Hopefully he agrees. We're going to do it again tomorrow, in fact. Coming at you 4 Eastern, and we'll have you for 3 or 4 hours. We'll see what transpires, but it's going to be a good time, obviously. Much more NBA Finals talk, reaction to Game 3 tonight in the Stanley Cup Final, more on the Diamond, on and on and on. Want to thank everyone who's been part of this show. Buster Olney, Greg Wyshynski, Jake Asman, obviously Nick, our producer on the board.
0: Playboy Cardi.
1: Steven, everybody has been a big help. But Dre, tons of fun as always, man.
0: Yeah, man, I appreciate you hanging out with me for this long, you know. It's been 4.5 hours.
1: Well, we have established that, you know, our significant others aren't spending this kind of time with us, so we may as well spend it with each other. All right, well, we're going to go and bust out to some Ja Rule for the rest of the night, probably. For Trey, I'm Adam. Tim Welsh, Matt Fontana, next on Game Night. It's on ESPN Radio and the ESPN app.
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16: I'm Marty Hausberger. Horse racing trainer Cherie DeVoe has won another Triple Crown race. DeVoe's Golden Tempo, who won the Kentucky Derby about a month ago, took the Belmont Stakes at Saratoga tonight. Commandment was second and Favorite Renegade third. Stanley Cup Final Game 3, Vegas and Carolina. No score late in the first period. That series tied at 1. Baseball, Bobby Witt Jr. delivered late for Kansas City.
17: Here's the pitch. Laced toward shortstop. Just over Arcia's glove into left of base hit. Rojas rounds third. Here's the throw home. Not in time. Rojas slides in feet first safely. Bobby Witt Jr. gives the Royals the lead. Royals 3, Twins 2 in the top of the ninth inning.
16: 96.5 Fan with the action. Royals win 3-2 over the Twins. Ernie Clement was an early hero for the Blue Jays hosting Baltimore.
18: Oh, he's kind of
19: 1-0 pitch crushed out to left field. Deep toward the bullpen. And good. A three-run rocket for Ernie Clement, and the Blue Jays blast their way in front. 4-1 they lead now in the bottom of the third.
16: Sportsnet 590, the fan Brandon Valenzuela had 3 hits and an RBI in that Blue Jays victory. Cleveland and Texas going at it in Arlington right now. It's the top of the fifth with the Guardians up 5-0. Bryce Miller gave up just a hit over 6 innings to lead Seattle past Detroit 4-0. Miller punched out 9.
20: Hey, it's Evan Cohen. Coming up Monday, we'll continue to react to the NBA Finals, the Stanley Cup, and get you ready for the World Cup, which kicks off Thursday. 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

0: magic carpet ride continues. 13 straight victories, and they lead 2-0 here in these NBA Finals.
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5: Well, it is a season of champions, NBA Finals going on, Stanley Cup Final. We got an update on that game. You heard it there, ABC TV on the call. So much action going on, and we're happy to be a part of it right here on Game Night. Welcome to the show, everybody. I am Matt Fontana. He is Tim Welsh with you tonight here on ESPN Radio, ESPN app, and SiriusXM Channel 80, presented by Progressive Insurance. Plenty to get to as far as the NBA Finals go on as we're getting back to MSG. I about faint and seeing the ticket prices, Tim. I will not be there with those ticket prices for the Knicks and the Spurs. So we'll get everybody going with that. Plenty NFL to sprinkle in, and we're at the first intermission tonight of Game 3 of the Stanley Cup Final between the Vegas Golden Knights and the Carolina Hurricanes. No score after one out in Vegas, and the Golden Knights, they finished that period with like 12 straight minutes without taking a shot, so not a good way to try to win a game, but no score. That series, of course, tied 1-1, but Tim, very happy Saturday to you. So happy to be alongside, and we got a big one as the NBA Finals are getting back, I don't say to the West or to the East Coast, because it was in Texas, not that far west, but back to MSG we go, and just such a pivotal Game 3 coming up.
6: Well, the Knicks fans need to act like they've been there before, but they haven't.
5: Right.
6: You know, I was there as a young boy in upstate New York, Matt. I used to wear number 10 for Walt Frazier. And,
5: that's a good one to pick.
6: You know, it was the only game that we used to get on television up there in Little Messina, New York. And then I drifted away from the Knicks when, you know, you get older and you've got friends in different places around the league and different coaches and different players playing in different places. So you don't really have a favorite team anymore. And then the owner pulls what he pulls once in a while, not only with your basketball team, but your hockey team. And then you say, oh, no. But I have to tell you, the Knicks are pretty likable with the Nova Knicks, Karl-Anthony Towns and company, and the way they put this roster together. But I just have to ask you this question, Matt.
5: Yes.
6: As a parent of three young children that are on their way to college soon enough, I don't want to hear about the people in America complaining about the college prices anymore, the tuition.
5: Oh,
6: when
5: yeah.
6: When I read about what the get-in on a Monday night at MSG, the get-in is 10 grand.
5: 10 grand.
6: Oh, my goodness. What is going on with the economy? I mean, is everyone doing that well?
5: I don't know about everybody.
6: I mean, 20,000. I mean, upper... You know,
5: upper seat, right.
6: I've been
5: that's not
6: lucky.
5: Courtside with free food and drinks either. That's just pretty, in the building.
6: I've been pretty lucky in basketball and in our sporting world life that I've only been down on the court and looked up to those seats when we coached at MSG in the past, when we were at Providence and played in the Big East tournament or played St. John's or played in a tournament game there, whatever. But I looked up and I couldn't even like recognize a face up there that was so high. The Madison Square Garden so big. And someone's going to pay $10,000 to sit up there, up in the coffin corner of the building. Oh, my goodness. But the Knicks fans are excited. They should be.
5: They should be.
6: They've played great. And I'll have to tell you, living in the Boston, New England area, I'm laughing. It's a lot of these analysts, so-called analysts, that for years, the last two or three, have been calling the Knicks trash. I have never thought that. I thought that they had a nice group. They've molded well together. Mike Brown has done an unbelievable job at building. They not only Leon Rosen and himself building this unit, but molding it where they have depth.
5: Yes.
6: And they use their depth. And they play nine guys. And, you know, everyone says, well, depth's overrated in the playoffs. It's not. You know, their depth has been outstanding outstanding in the not only last night in the series, but in the playoffs in general. It's really given them a huge lift, and I think you're seeing it in the performances of Brunson, Hart on occasion. His legs are with him. He's shot the ball better in the conference finals. Landry Shamet is playing great now with a lot of confidence, not worried about playing 6 or 7 minutes where he has in the past. He's playing good rotational minutes. Last night he played a lot more minutes than Hart. McBride, they've done a good job with him, and they've stayed healthy. They've got bigs. They've got, you know, Karl Anthony Towns has turned into a real good full-time basketball player, not just a big guy who can shoot from the outside. And so a lot of good things going on with New York right now. And from what I see, we've got a lot of time to get deep into it, but one team's a little older, a little wiser, and one team's not ready for prime time yet. And it's easy to distinguish that after the first two games.
7: You know, you and I are very similar on that. Matt Fontaine and Tim Welsh with you tonight here on Game Night. I've picked the Knicks the past 2 years to be the number one seed out of the East and to not win the East. I didn't pick them to win it last year. But I'm with you, a team that I've had higher expectations for them. And it is exactly what you said, because of the depth and what they were able to build on this team. And when they got to the finals and there were people saying, I don't know how they're going to stop Wemby and look how hot Champagne is and what are the, you know, what the Spurs are. I'm sitting there go, the Knicks are so much more the deeper team. And even if you want to try to debate Wemby versus Brunson on who the best player in this series is going to be, sure, I'll listen to that. And at this point, it's been Jalen Brunson. I mean, seeing what he's done, not only in game one, but certainly what he did to win that game in game two, I think he's taking a little step forward of Wemby. So it's negligible, if you want to put it that way, between Wemby and Brunson. I think they're both elite. They're still really good. It is just the Knicks beyond those, you know, the star players, and even beyond Cat, I think, is what's going to propel them to win this series. And I picked them in six. I am floored. I am completely shocked that they got both games down there in San Antonio. And we talk about this return to MSG, and I think it's an offshoot of the ticket prices, Tim, but somebody used to work with say sometimes playing at home, and he equated this to college football more than the pros, but I want to get your thoughts on this, is that sometimes playing at home can be harder because it can be suffocating. Because you feel the fans, because you are in front of your home, you want to show out for them and you want to win. And the person I was talking to was talking about big major college football programs, LSU, Ohio State, Alabama. It sometimes can be harder to play at home because there's pressure with that. I wonder if there could be a little let on the Knicks as they go back to MSG.
6: I don't think it will. I think they're too professional. Mm-hmm. I just do. I just think the Nova Knicks, and now they've transformed the rest of their guys into that whole thinking. And, you know, Josh Hart and Jalen Brunson and Mikal Bridges are not going to let any of those other guys think that way. And I don't think they would anyway. OG Anunoby, you know, he played under Tom Crean at Indiana, and Karl Anthony Towns played for Cal. You know, they've got a lot of good background type guys there that, and they've done a good job of putting this roster together with character in mind. Talent, character, toughness, togetherness, all the good old things that kind of at times get you turning the other way against the NBA when you watch it during a regular season. But they have not been that way. But a lot of teams have. And they are showing that the playing basketball the good old way, with Earl and DeBuscher and Bradley and Phil Jackson and Willis Reed, I mean, that's the way the old Knicks played. I mean, they're kind of taking on that mantra. And I don't think that's going to happen there, especially now with a 2-0 lead. I do believe, though, it can happen in sports for sure, to your point. I see it in college basketball, even at some of the mid-major schools when they're hosting conference championships in their own building to go to March Madness, where the pressure builds on campus so much with everything going on and the distraction and the tickets and everything else that goes with it, then they don't play as well or play up to their capability because of the pressure built on the home court. And to that point, Matt, that's what they're saying in Boston. The young Red Sox can't play at home because there's just too many distractions. It's like, come on, you're professional players. But the Spurs, though, I would think that that could really relate to what you just said to the Spurs in the first two games, just never being there, even though they had a great run against Oklahoma City, won that series, and where they were the underdog, but and won a game 7 on the road. But I think this moment for them is a little bit too big so far.
7: Pressure might be on the Knicks, too, to try to sweep with all those ticket prices and everybody that'll be in town for games 3 and 4. 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Well, we started talking about the Knicks. 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Backs up against the wall. 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

0: This magic carpet ride continues. 13 straight victories, and they lead 2-0 here in these NBA Finals.
1: We don't feel like we played well or up to our standard, at least. 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
2: 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It's how it has to be. Can't be satisfied with anything.
3: Now you're going to go on the road in that environment. They don't know. They don't know what they're about to encounter. This is different.

0: CTV. It is game night right here on ESPN Radio, ESPN App, SiriusXM Channel 80, presented by Progressive Insurance. He's Tim Welsh. I'm Matt Fontana. Victor Wembanyama, star, elite, generational talent. And in just 3 years, Tim, has his team in the NBA Finals. Again, I want to give credit to, we talked a lot about the roster construction for the Knicks. So much credit due to the Spurs organization for really constructing this roster, too. And, like, I saw when you see Champagne out there, somebody brought a tweet up that he got released from the Philadelphia 76ers so they could pick up Mac McClung, who's, you know, a G League and the dunk star guy. Like, this team, the drafting, and it helps when you get the second overall pick and you find a guy like Dylan Harper, but led by Victor Wembanyama, down 0-2, Wemby, 26-12 in game one, but only shot 28% from the floor. He was 6-21. And then in game two, 29-9, he was better shooting, but still two losses for his squad. I guess, Tim, the question is, how much are you putting this on Victor Wembanyama? Threw that ball away kind of in game two. There's been some mistakes, or do you think this is more on the team in general, maybe not supporting him so much?
1: Well, I think it's a combination of a group of things. Number one, he doesn't have enough help up front with him. You know, Luke Kornet's not the answer to battle some of the guys that the Knicks are throwing at him. He needs another big body next to him. I don't think they have enough big body. I mean, Mitchell Robinson and Towns have really pushed him around. I mean, Hart is a physical defender. So is Bridges. They don't really offensively do a lot for him. I think a great point to be made is the very last play of the game Friday night. And, they couldn't get him the ball. Mm-hmm. They couldn't get him the ball. They didn't scheme it up properly. And they ended up, you know, taking a nice open shot, I guess, 17-footer, whatever it was. But if you're the coach, you've got to get him the ball right away. You got to get him involved right away down by the basket and let him go to work. Instead, they look confused. I think they are confused at times because of their youth. They're having to rely on Harper now because he's really given them a boost. But Harper and Castle are young guys. Yeah. And Wembanyama are young guys. Really, they all could be in college. They all could be playing in college, not in the NBA Finals. And Brunson and Bridges and Hart and Towns, they played in college 10 years ago. So it's like, you know, they've got a lot of experience on them. The physicality has hurt Wembanyama for sure. And the Spurs are fortunate. I think that Brunson really hasn't shot the ball that well yet. And that they even had a chance to win last night. Well, first of all, Benny Sanders, the official, gave the Spurs all the chances they needed by calling those two fouls on Karl Anthony Towns in a period of about a minute in the third quarter, where there were phantom calls where he had two fouls, and all of a sudden now he's got four and he's got to go to the bench when they had the big lead. And then thank goodness for the Knicks and for basketball in general that they have the challenge, because OG Anunoby just got clubbed across the arm shooting a three, and they didn't call that right in front of the official. So I've been like, wait a minute now, what's going on here with the extension of this series? Do we need the Spurs to win to keep this series alive? I was just like baffled. And to the great points of our broadcast team with Mike and Tim and Richard Jefferson, they called it out. They called it out. They weren't mincing any words on this. Both Richard Jefferson and Tim Legler both said, wait a minute, what is this? What is this going on at that point? And that really changed the momentum of those two fouls on Karl Anthony Towns. He had to come out of the game, and then that's when the Spurs made their run. But having said that, that's a small issue. The big issue is that their offense really has been non-existent. They look a little sluggish. I don't know if that's because they're coming off the seven-game series with OKC. I tend to say it's more because of their lack of experience, their lack of depth, size up front, and just in general, the Knicks are playing really good and really confident right now, and they're clicking on all cylinders. The Knicks don't have something you can say, if we stop this, we can beat them. And I think that's what the Knicks have with the Spurs. They know if they can stop Wembanyama, they can win, beat the Spurs. But if the Spurs stop Brunson, I don't think they can win still. And right. in the first two games, his numbers are not great shooting the ball. You know, he's still finding ways to affect winning, which is why he's such a great player. And then the other thing is the Spurs, you know, Mitch Johnson, I think he's inexperienced right now at times. He's trying to find the right scheme to win at this level. He did a great job in the last quarter, last night, kind of changing his philosophy, just stayed home, played one-on-one tough physical basketball, and the officials, again, were letting them push around, push the Knicks around and push them off their spots so they didn't get good looks. But at times, like, again, at one point in the, I believe it was the third quarter, they just ran and doubled aimlessly. They doubled Brunson in the middle of the floor and left Shamet wide open in the corner for a three. Like, you just can't do that. You can't do that. You've got to be solid. Maybe they'll learn from this. Maybe Greg Popovich got to come down and yell at him again, and that'll help. I would definitely call on that if they can. But I think right now, from watching these two teams, just watching them take their shirts off, play this game anywhere, I just think the Knicks are a better team.
0: That they are. All right, we finally had, we thought, some offense on the ice. Vegas Golden Knights scored a goal. Carolina challenge, no goal, offsides, and it will remain no score. Carolina had a turnover right at mid-ice, and the Vegas Golden Knights, it was Matt Stone. He had it, shot it, scored on Frederik Andersen, but on replay, Vegas was offside, so the goal taken off the board, and we will remain no score. They are just 30 seconds into the second period. So again, was 1-0 for Vegas challenge. No goal, still no score between Carolina and the Vegas Golden Knights. It's game night right here on ESPN Radio, ESPN app, and SiriusXM Channel 80. Matt Fontana, Tim Welsh with you here this evening. And, you know, I agree with you, Tim. I think it's just there's only so much Victor Wembanyama can do, and that's kind of a crazy statement, knowing who he is and a generational talent that he is. You've never seen a player quite like him, but it is part of this learning process. And I think as good as the Spurs have been created, for lack of a better term, the team assembled and kind of put together, you're seeing the holes right now. And you're seeing De'Aaron Fox not really maybe scoring as much as you need. Dylan Harper's a fine player, but this kind of falling back on Victor Wembanyama, there is only so much he can do. And especially late in the game, when he's kind of making the mistakes on these big possessions, I actually think this has a real potential to create some problems for Wemby as he thinks more and more about it. Let's hear from him. He was asked following Game 2 on some of the final possessions of Game 2. Here's Victor Wembanyama.
2: I'm still very blurry, and that's the whole problem. You know, I need to have more poise, more control over the game. I'm not going to go through the whole positions, but that's the general image.
0: I want to get right to this one, too, because then Wemby was asked about that blurriness.
3: In terms of being blurry, you said things were blurry. Was that just the last three possessions, or was that sort of the issue all night?
2: I would say the last three possessions. I think we need to put ourselves in better conditions. We're digging ourselves a hole. That's been the theme so far.
0: That's Victor Wembanyama talking about some of the late game possessions there. And Tim, I think it's the bright lights, certainly. But I, more than that, is the feeling that we're discussing. I got to do this. And it's I guess, disrespect to his teammates and say, I don't know if I can trust you guys. Put yourself in this situation to make the basket or get the ball up the court or do what needs to be done. I got to be the one to do this, and I feel like I need to. And there's times I think the Knicks are sitting there knowing the same thing. Like, oh, we know Wemby's got to do it. If we stop him or get in the way, we're going to be in an all right spot. The NBA Finals are on ESPN Radio. The series shifts to Madison Square Garden. 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Coming up, some favorites on the gridiron. 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
9: Well, even in the offseason for the NFL, in midst of the NBA Finals, the Stanley Cup Final, there was still plenty of news on the gridiron this week with a few massive trades, but none bigger than the LA Rams getting Myles Garrett. 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Ladies, Tim Walsh, I'm Matt Fontana. Another update from the Stanley Cup Final and another goal taken off the board. Again, Vegas scored. There was a loose puck in front of Frederik Andersen. Jack Eichel gets it in the net. Goalie interference, though. And Tim, I know you saw it as well as I did. Like, Andersen, he took a shot. He got hit right in the helmet, right in the head, in the crease. So they wave it off. So we've had two goals taken off the board in just the first 5 minutes of the second period alone. Both of them for the Vegas Golden Knights. So again, we sit at no score with about 13 and a half minutes to go in that second period, between the Hurricanes and the Golden Knights. So this week, it was a big week in the NFL just for a June 1st date. And for people that don't know, in the NFL salary cap world, June 1st is usually a date. You'll hear sometimes a player is post June 1 released. Well, once you're actually past June 1st, you could trade and release players and spread their cap hits over a couple of years. So it was going to always be a big week, and people had their eye out for A.J. Brown, who eventually got moved to New England. But, you know, Tim, I'm in Cleveland, so this hit huge and hit home with the Browns sending Myles Garrett to the L.A. Rams. I felt like it was the right move for the Browns. I kind of had an idea that they were getting close to it, but there was still a massive amount of shock that came down on Tuesday when that happened. And to find out that he got sent to the Rams, again, not also all that shocking, because then it comes out later the Rams were the team that were pursuing him the most. They've wanted him, sounds like, for years. They finally get him. And what a time to get him with the team that they have assembled. Because, Tim, I just look at this LA Rams team, and I asked myself, who was going to stop them from winning the Super Bowl again this season coming up?
10: Well, yeah, obviously, on paper, when you look at them and you look at what they have put together and now added, they have to be the favorites. There's no doubt about it. But they do have some small question marks that could grow into big ones with Stafford and his injuries, possibility Puka Nacua, you know, he's had some off-field stuff, and hopefully he's back on track. And, you know, where are they, you know, now are they going to add Aaron Donald?
9: Good day. Wow.
10: You know, I don't know. You know, my son showed me some TikTok videos of him the other day in the weight room. He looked pretty good.
9: He looks good.
10: Yeah. So anyway, yeah, got great coaching, great experience now. They're hungry. What's not to like? You know, if they stay healthy, I think, you know, Verse is a good player. And obviously they're going to miss him, but, you know, I think it's a nice pickup for Cleveland. They didn't get completely fleeced, but, you know, you're used to it. The Browns seem to make these decisions and then everyone kind of shakes their head. But like you said, it was coming. I think it was coming from afar, but yeah, they've got to be one of the favorites. There's no doubt about it, but it's like any other sport. You've got, you know, OKC was the favorites. You know, the Celtics were favorites in the East. You've got to go do it. It's a long, drawn out season with a lot that can happen. But right now the Rams have done all they need to do to get ready.
9: And I know that there was a lot of excitement about Stafford coming back, and I don't think there was a real worry that he wouldn't, but he's also 38 years old, and I don't want to say injury, because like, I'm not rooting against the Rams. I think we'd all love to see it. They get Trent McDuffie, they go get Myles Garrett, they still have Braden Fisk. Maybe some questions on that offensive line. I think skill position wise, you never going to worry about that. Puka Nacua is one of the best. They still have Devontae Adams, who I'm a big fan of. And you mentioned it, the coaching. Sean McVay, that's something that just kind of puts them over the top. And I think puts them in this situation to go for it and say, we have all of these things lined up. If this is really the move to push us over the edge, there was discussion that that's why they were apt to take Ty Simpson, knowing that they'd end up giving up a future first to go get Myles Garrett. So this has been in the plans for a long time. Well, what's one of the best things about, or what do they always say about best laid plans or best made plans and how they always work out? We'll see. I want to hear this from Chris Canty, because, of course, you can hear CC every morning on Sportsmanlike, and he talks about the Rams and saying, let's not just crown them quite yet.
11: They feel real 2011 Philadelphia Eagles-ish. The darling, everybody wants to pick them. They go out and they make all of these splashy moves. You know, that 2011 team, they had Asante Samuel and Nnamdi Asamoah as their corners. You know, this team, they traded for Trent McDuffie. They got Jalen Watkins as the other corner. I just go out and get Myles Garrett. You feel real 2011 Eagles-ish. I don't know, man. It's one thing to put together a great collection of talent. It's another thing for that talent to be a great team. If you gave me the choice, you know, are the Rams going to win a Super Bowl or are they going to miss the playoffs? I would lean toward the latter. I think they're more likely to miss the playoffs than win the Super Bowl.
9: That's Chris Canty on Sportsmanlike. Maybe a little bit of other side of things when it comes to the Rams. A little antithesis, if you will. He's Tim Walsh. I'm Matt Fontaine here on Game Night. I'm going to join CC just for a second, Tim. And one of the things that he didn't mention that I would say is this. You have two really good teams in your division, and you're going to have to go up against the Super Bowl champion Seattle Seahawks. You still have to deal with the 49ers. Now, the Cardinals are going to be nothing. They're going to be a bottom feeder this year. But you still have two other teams in a division where I fully expect three teams to come out of that division and make the playoffs. So I guess that'd be something to add to it, but I cannot join Chris Canty in saying that this Rams team is going to miss the playoffs. I see no world in any way that that's actually going to happen.
10: No, and you saw how close they were last year with Seattle. And you know, Les Snead, you know, he's the equivalent of R.C. Buford of the Spurs or Sam Presti of the Thunder. I mean, he's elite. You know, we know the elite general managers in all sports, and he's one of them, and they're aggressive. You've got to love that they go for it. I remember a few years ago when, you know, maybe the Rams were really piling on with some free agents and spending, and a lot of people said, well, they're going to be in cap jail, and this they're going to run out of time, and here they are. They're back again. They're back. And they're here to stay because they know what they have. They know what they want. They know how to run their organization. And they have an older quarterback. And we know that just watching Kansas City last year with the Mahomes injury, that something can happen at any time. So you don't wait. you don't wait when you have a guy like Matt Stafford. You try to load up, and they have, and I think it's pretty impressive.
9: They talk about their motto, right? The blank them picks, because they went from 2017 all the way to 2023. So that was 1, 2, 3, 4, 5, 6, 7 straight drafts without a first round pick. They had one in 2024 who, when they took Jared Verse, who's not even on the team, they traded away last year's pick. And in 2026 this year, they took Ty Simpson. So Ty Simpson is literally the only first round pick that the Rams have on the roster for the last decade. That's it. And they have gone and gotten, here's the players they got: Jared Goff, Brandon Cooks, Jalen Ramsey, Matt Stafford, and they traded back to Atlanta for more picks last year. Like, those are the players that they have gone to go get to try to make the picks that they need to get the players in. And that's, you know, talk about Les Snead. I thought you were going to say wheeling and dealing, because that's kind of what he is and that's what he does. And there's a world that I think what the Rams have done, proven commodities. We don't want to take risks in the draft. We don't care how high this pick is. You see borderline what? Half of the first round picks on any given year not pan out. Doesn't matter position. Almost doesn't matter what position they're taking within the draft. Sometimes they don't work out. No, we're going to go trade those for guys we know that work. We're going to go trade those for players that we know are here to come. And just specifically about the Myles Garrett trade, they are getting a guy that only has one goal, and that is to win a Super Bowl. He's already won his DPOY. He's done that twice. He's already been paid all of his money. He's made all pro. He didn't play another snap of football. He's a Hall of Famer. He's going to Canton. He only has one goal, and that is to go win a Super Bowl. He's now joining a team that only has one goal, and that is to go win a Super Bowl, and they certainly have the talent to do it. Tune in for baseball action tomorrow as the Cubs host the Giants. 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We'll discuss it coming up. 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
20: 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Early and accurate diagnosis and treatment give children like Sam.

0: this, I guess baseball's kind of stayed the same, but football certainly had plenty of changes. Is it time for a little bit more? It's game night right here on ESPN Radio, ESPN app, Sirius XM Channel 80. Stop everything. The Golden Knights have a goal that has upheld, and they added another one. Vegas now up 2-0 on the Carolina Hurricanes. They score two goals in the span of just 14 seconds. Thomas Hertl got the first one. Now, that was a regular goal. It was a nice pass right to the slot, one-timer. He scores. The second one, though, was really an own goal as Mitch Marner just kind of threw it in front of Frederik Andersen from Carolina, and his defenseman tapped it in behind him. Still counts the same. Marner gets the goal because he was the last one to touch it for the Vegas Golden Knights. So they're cooking now, up 2-0 with about 7:45 to go in Game 3 of the Stanley Cup Finals. So we'll keep you updated on that as we roll on through. You know, Tim Welsh, Matt Fontana with you tonight here in Game Night. And college football, with the expansion of the playoff, with the fact that it's even kind of the playoff, it's not just even the two or the four that it was forever. There's already these discussions about the expansion with that. And now we're starting to get the ideas and the thoughts. Is it time for the Big Ten and the SEC to just leave and just start their own Super League? They'd certainly get the TV rights. Everything that used to be the NCAA isn't anymore. They're getting paid. They're going to have contracts before you know it and all that. Is it maybe just time to call a spade and say the Big Ten and the SEC should just form their own thing without the NCAA?
1: No. I mean, obviously, there's pluses to that for those involved. But you hate to see it. You hate to see it. I mean, obviously, I think college football's thriving right now. I don't know what the problem is. And we'll hear from Greg Sankey at some point and understand that he's one of the smartest guys in sports, all of sports. And I like to tend to listen to him. We've got some great commissioners that have made this a greater sport than it ever has been, you know, with the college football playoff, and looks like there's more expansion on the horizon. But there's a lot with the NIL stuff that we question it. We wonder where it's going. We had Nick Saban talking to Congress the other day. He's very concerned about other sports, and I am too. Mm-hmm. I am too, as far as the minor, you know, the secondary sport, the Olympic sports. You know, as a father of two girls that love lacrosse and play lacrosse, and hopefully will play in college one day. I want to see them play in college lacrosse. I don't want to see that become a club sport. And if we're headed that in that direction, that we've got to figure this out. I think Charlie Baker's done a good job of doing whatever he can. He's got some great ideas, but it's hard. His position is hard as the commissioner of the NCAA. And, you know, how much power can he get? And how much say does he have? And we all know the football schools are going to control the narrative. So where it goes, there's a lot of smart people out there, but let's hope that it doesn't get out of control and become another NFL. And basically, that's what you're saying.
0: Yeah, and that's where I ask myself a lot, who's helping who? Right? Is the NCAA helping these big teams and these big conferences? Is it still like what is the NCAA doing for the Big Ten? What is the NCAA doing for the SEC? They're not. The TV deals are done. They're done with the commissioners and the conferences. Okay, the NCAA is oversight. Okay, well, there's some people that sit there and say the path that we're going down, you don't need so much oversight anymore. As specific goes, again, just with football, I'm with you. There's plenty of other sports in college that I love that don't get maybe the money or the notoriety of football that's going to drive it. There could be some people that would say that this actually would help some of the other sports if football just went off on its own, right? Then maybe the money could be dispersed better. But again, why would they give money to the NCAA? There's so many of these things to figure out. I think the dangerous thing –

0: is if the Big Ten and the SEC really wanted to do this, they could. 1,000% I think they could. Because even if there was another national champion and it was just the Big 12 and the ACC and all the other, you know, recreate the Pac-12 or the Mountain West or whatever you want to look for, everybody's going to sit there and say, well, yeah, the Big Ten and the SEC aren't there. That doesn't count. They'd rather watch that championship feeling that truly is the national champion, whether it actually is or not. So that is the scary thing. If they really wanted to do it, I think they could. Another goal for the Vegas Golden Knights, by the way. Now they're up 3-0 on the Carolina Hurricanes over there in the Stanley Cup Final Game 3. But you mentioned it. Let's hear from Greg Sankey, SEC Commissioner. He was on Marty and McGee, and he talked about that idea of the Super Leagues.
1: You know, one of the things that's been so disappointing over the last few weeks is this finger pointing at us is going to merge and form a Super League, this effort to create villains. And I certainly understand why that's done. We're easing marks that we're somehow going to merge and create a Super League and run away from everybody else. Marty, that's never been a conversation. In fact, the two of us, when you ask about what levers can we pull, those advocates from private equity firms, from outside influences that have been trying to create essentially super leagues, we have resisted those.
2: Well, the thing about that, and you listen to Greg Sankey, you should listen to him because he has obviously done just unbelievable things, not only with the SEC, but he has the best interests of college football, college sports in mind when you listen to him talk. And, you know, we actually had him at our seminar last fall for college basketball before the season for ESPN. And the man is, you need to listen to what he's thinking because he does. Obviously, he's got to have his schools as the best interest of what he says and does. But he also is a smart man. He understands that it's a bigger picture thing. And there's a lot on the table right now, and obviously you've got to work with the television networks, and there's a lot going on there, and it's not just ESPN and Fox anymore. We all know that. There's many, many networks and streaming services and everything else that goes with it. So I think that they'll figure this out eventually, and it may come to that, but let's just hope that on top of that, they still pay attention to the other student athletes. I don't care if they can create revenue or not. It's not in the best interest of younger people to have to go to college and not be able to fulfill their dreams as far as playing other sports. It doesn't have to be sports that generate revenue. I think we all know that. So if we take a little bit of a step back and not always worry about the money, then I think some stronger opinions will come forward and smarter ideas will prevail.
0: Sure, and I'm with you. I care about other sports, but that's kind of where I think even if football broke off and did its own thing, that money is still coming back to Alabama. It's still coming back to Georgia. It's still coming to Oregon and Ohio State that then would be redistributed to the other sports. And that's,
2: hopefully
0: and that's what really most, even the biggest schools, their money driver is men's basketball and certainly football. And the money that is brought in from usually those two funds a lot of the other programs and a lot of the other teams out there that operate. And I'm going to use the term deficit because it is, but not a huge one. And there's teams that, I can't remember what team it was. And I'm sure you can find these all over the line. But they send out the budgets, right, for an athletic department. And what do they spend on women's softball? What do they spend on wrestling? What do they spend on the cross-country and track teams? And I think the difference now is with all these crazy conferences that you have Stanford having to travel to the East Coast to play women's softball games. Well, that's an added cost that they didn't ask for, but college football drove it to what it is today. And I think if you just separate it, the money's still going to come back to the schools. And again, as long as it's redistributed around to the other programs, I'm on board with it. And I think if that's the best way to do it, if that's the best way to handle it, I'm open ears for it. Speaking of open ears, I can't wait for this conversation tomorrow. Indiana Governor Mike Braun is going to join the Best Week Ever with Peter Burns and Courtney Cronin tomorrow, 8 a.m. Eastern, to discuss the latest on the Bears' intention to move to Hammond, Indiana. You are not going to want to miss that tomorrow morning, 8 a.m. on the Best Week Ever. Coming up, the greatest of all time. I could get thrown around. We could be watching one, though. This is Game Night on ESPN Radio and the ESPN app.
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2: I'm Marty Hausberger. Stanley Cup Final Game 3. Carolina successfully challenged 2 Vegas goals early in the second period, but the next 2 from Tomas Hertl and Mitch Marner stood.
10: Marner just tacked on two more, and the Golden Knights lead 4-0 with about 3 minutes to go in the second period. What might have been Kentucky Derby winner Golden Tempo set out the second leg of horse racing's Triple Crown, the Preakness, so no Triple Crown winner this year. Trainer Cherie DeVoe making that decision to concentrate on tonight's Belmont Stakes. Well, it worked. With jockey Jose Ortiz aboard, Golden Tempo took the Belmont at Saratoga, where DeVoe started her career. The win by about a length over Commandment. Race favorite Renegade finished third. Baseball, Red Sox and Yankees rained out. Cleveland leads Texas 5-0 in the top of the eighth. St. Louis came from behind to defeat Cincinnati today.
15: Next pitch to Newpar is hit hard into right center field. That ball is smoked. It's fair and it's gone!
10: The Cardinals radio network on St. Louis' 6-5 win. Nootbaar just made his season debut last night. Russian teenager Mira Andreeva was already a tennis phenom at age 15. At 19, she's a Grand Slam champion. She defeated Polish qualifier Maya Walenska 6-3, 6-2 in the French Open final.
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0: It's Saturday, June 6, 2026. And this is Game Night. Game Night.
1: From a notoriety standpoint, they stand above the rest. So to say that you are one of the best players in that team's history, I think that carries a lot of weight. Jalen Brunson climbing up that list of the greatest Knicks of all time. It's Game Night here on ESPN Radio, ESPN App, Sirius XM Channel 80, presented by Progressive Insurance. He's Tim Welsh. I'm Matt Fontana. You heard it in the update. You talk about one of the greatest Vegas Golden Knights. It might be Mitch Marner. He's got a hat trick tonight, as it is all Vegas, 4-0 over Carolina with about 2 minutes to go in the second period. Mitch Marner now has 28 points in the postseason for the Vegas Golden Knights. That sets an NHL record for the most points scored by a player in his first year with a team in the postseason. 28 points for Mitch Marner. He's got a hat trick tonight. And it is all Vegas, 4-0 in a series tied 1-1. First game back in Vegas tonight as well in Game 3. That place is rocking. And it's going to be a miracle for the Hurricanes to get back in that game. We'll keep you updated as we go on. So, Tim, I do think the Knicks are one of those franchises in sports, probably because it's New York, but they've had some of the great players in NBA history play for them in the past. But it's been a long time for them. They haven't been in an NBA final since 1999. They haven't won a title in over 50 years. And they're sitting with a great opportunity to do that, led by Jalen Brunson. So the question is, and I'll pose it to you, would an NBA championship make Jalen Brunson the greatest Knick of all time?
2: Well, I would say let's back it up a little bit to 72 and 69. Things happened then. They were pretty special. Well, Clyde Frazier, Hall of Famer. Listen, I think Jalen Brunson is terrific. And how can't you? On the court, off the court, in the locker room, as a leader, as a winner, as a closer. I don't ever like getting into those discussions because it's just so hard when you compare eras. Mm-hmm. And you know how the guys now travel with charters and staying the four seasons, where I'm sure the Knicks back in the day, they took the train and maybe the bus or People's Express. You remember that, Matt? Back in the day, People's Express. I don't know if you remember those days. That was actually an airline. They used to call it the Greyhound in the sky. But anyway, having said that, he's great. You know, and I think that if he does this, the people that are in the building when it happens, or the people that are Knick fans today, will say that. Yes, they will. But you know, with all due respect to the old guys, I would say let's separate it. In the modern era, yes, absolutely. But it's been a long time. It's been a long time since they've had this type of excitement. Obviously, the Patrick Ewing teams got there, but couldn't finish the deal. They were always fighting Michael Jordan. They were fighting Houston, Hakeem Olajuwon. They just didn't have it back then. But the Knicks are deserving of everything they have to this point. And if they finish it off, yes, Jalen Brunson will be discussed. He'll be in the discussion for sure as one of the all-time greats.
1: I think you bring up a great point about the thirst that the Knicks have as an organization, as the fan base, because it's been so long that it's just going to taste better, for lack of a better term, but it's just going to feel better if they're able to get this one. And I think that's going to elevate Jalen Brunson. At this point, watching the Knicks, who are on this incredible win streak, and I'm not discrediting the other guys on the team because I love how this team is built, but you watch Jalen Brunson just hit these cold-blooded shots that just ice games out. You almost feel it as he brings the ball up the court that you go, they're not going to stop him. Like, he's going to somehow get this bucket, and he's doing it as an undersized guard. He's not some 7-footer walking the ball down the court and hitting a three. He's getting to his spot. He's hitting these shots, and I think that has a big part of why he's even going to be on this list. Now, would you join me on this in saying in no particular order, but the greatest four Knicks of all time would be Patrick Ewing, Willis Reed, Clyde Frazier, and then maybe Jalen Brunson. Would you say that those four, Bernard King, like Carmelo Anthony, but would you say that Brunson, Reed, Frazier, and Ewing, those are the top four?
2: Absolutely,
1: right?
2: Absolutely. Yeah, okay, I would put Bernard King in there as well, and he didn't have as great a supporting cast as maybe the others. Mm-hmm. But those are some Hall of Fame names. There's no doubt about it. And those brought back some great memories for the person you're talking to. Just growing up watching those Knick teams, just, you know, kind of gave me the love of basketball that I grew to have because of the fact of the way they played. You know, the great book that they had, The Open Man, Hit the Open Man. And Red Holtzman, just a fantastic coach. But Mike Brown has done a really good job, and very difficult to step into a ready-made team that was in the conference finals that the owner is saying, wait a minute, the coach didn't do enough, so you've got to do more. So what do you have to do? You've got to go get to the NBA finals, and probably you've got to win it. So he's answered the call so far with everything, and I like the way he's coaching the team. I like what he's done. He's built the bench, and they're very likable. They're very likable. These playoffs have been very likable. You know, I like the character of most of these teams so far in the final four. The final eight has been pretty good as far as playing the right way, good guys, well coached, and playing hard to win. And in today's era, sometimes that's lacking.
1: It is. It's Game Night here on ESPN Radio. He's Tim Walsh. I'm Matt Fontana. The other thing that kind of might factor in with Jalen Brunson that's a little different than maybe any of the other players is, at this point, he took a little bit of a deal. And this kind of guy, I saw this circulating a little bit on social media about Jalen Brunson and the deal that he signed with the Knicks. Well, first, the commentary was about what the Mavericks offered him, which was not a lot. And he felt that was disrespectful and said, we're going to take our chances in free agency. And boy, did it work out. But he's playing on a four-year, $156.5 million extension with the Knicks, which he signed in July of 2024. And right or wrong, if it was with the direct idea of being able to spread the money around to keep some teams players together on the team and help build this team out, I'll give Jalen Brunson credit for that because, sure, he probably could have got more. And I understand he's probably going to get more as this goes on and as things kind of change with where the Knicks at. But that's another thing to kind of, I guess, on the periphery, to be considered one of the greats, you got to win a championship. I really believe that. It's no disrespect to Patrick Ewing. That's why I think Clyde Frazier is the best Knick of all time, because he won championships. To do that, you got to win a ring. And I do think Jalen Brunson's going to do that, and I think he's going to have a chance to win multiple during his time with the Knicks. I really think they're just starting things off here. Things could get hard with some of the other teams, the apron conversation for another day. But I don't think that's going to be lost maybe on some Knicks fans if they win this one, to point and say, like, obviously Jalen Brunson was the catalyst to this whole thing.
2: There's no doubt about it. I mean, when you look at, you know, the structure of the apron, the tax implications, and everything else that goes with it in the NBA, it's so important. I mean, Oklahoma City is going to have to make some decisions here in the next few years as far as what they do in attacking the apron, the second apron, and you've seen that with Denver, and that's why I think every year you see basically a new winner over the last, I think, 8 years, you see a new NBA champion. Sure. Mm-hmm. And yeah, the Celtics have faced that too. They had to dump salary coming into this season because Brown and Tatum represent about 70% of the cap. And that's problematic, but I guess it's good for the game that we have more balance and more parity out there. I know as a fan, I like it. I like new teams. I like new players. I like teams that are built more on balance, and I think that's what you're seeing with the Knicks.
1: Jalen Brunson gave up over $113 million in guaranteed money because he signed that four-year 156 extension in 2024. If he had just waited until 2025, he would have been able to sign a five-year $269 million deal, which, depending on who you read, depending on who you talk to, really feels like that could have been the largest discount in NBA history by giving up over the $113 million. And again, I think a great credit to Jalen Brunson for the belief that he probably had in this Knicks team, and also for the Knicks to pay that back and say, yes, we are going to use that money to some of these other players. Like, it's kind of what's happening now in LA with LeBron, right? There's reports out LeBron's sitting there waiting to see what the Lakers are going to offer, and if they don't offer him the max deal, he wants to know where that money is going to go and make sure that it's the players on the team to try to help them compete. This was SportsCenter, a new interview podcast from Rich Eisen featuring SportsCenter legends, is available now on Disney Plus, the Rich Eisen Show YouTube channel, and all podcast platforms. 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Well, we were just one leg away from the Triple Crown. 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

0: But today, we got two out of the three. We'll talk bucket list sporting events. It's game night right here on ESPN Radio, ESPN App, Sirius XM Channel 80. He's Tim Welsh. I'm Matt Fontana. 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So it was a golden day today for Golden Tempo as they win the Belmont Stakes. Now, the problem is they also won the Kentucky Derby. They did not race the Preakness. So no chance for a Triple Crown winner. We got to wait yet again for another Triple Crown winner. Tim, I'll be the first to tell you, horse racing, not really my thing. I think it's cool to watch and to have those Triple Crown things. But unfortunately, we don't get it this year. So we are going to ask everybody, what is your bucket list sporting event that you'd like to attend? Is it one of the Triple Crown events? 1-888-SAY-ESPN. That is 1-888-729-3776. A bucket list sporting event that you would like to attend. And I would think a lot of people would say probably the Triple Crown. It's certainly, I imagine the Kentucky Derby. That's one for a lot of people. Not for me, though.
1: I want to hear what you have.
0: It's Augusta. It's the Masters. It is no question about it. Like, I love golf. It's a very sought-after take. And it's also, like, I guess most of these would be semi-attainable, other than going to a Knicks game for Game 3, because I don't have $15,000 offhand to just spend on that, but that's okay. You know, like, Masters tickets.
1: Matt, the game is broadcast on your network. Can't you call somebody up and just...
0: Yeah, Steve Kapke, make a call, guys. Let them know. Just give my name. I'm just going to walk up. And by the way, MSG let everybody know today that there's going to be a very important person at that game. And they said, you want to get to your seats. You want to get to the arena 2 hours, minimum 2 hours, because they're going to have TSA level security at Madison Square Garden tomorrow night. Because again, on Monday, because there's going to be a very special person there and there's going to be extra security. So you better get there early. But the
1: long time Knicks fan,
0: I would say long time suffering Knicks fan, because I don't know if there's any Knicks fans that aren't.
1: President Trump will be there.
0: He's going to be there
1: sitting there with, now will he have a courtside seat similar to Chalamet and Stiller and Tracy Morgan and
0: that'd
1: Spike.
0: Be a funny picture. Or Spike. I want a picture of Spike with him.
1: Or is it, you know, James Dolan sits underneath the basket.
0: Yes.
1: At MSG. And I think he said he was invited by Mr. Dolan. Or will he be up in one of the boxes? I believe he'd be in a box, I would think.
0: Just from a security standpoint, I would probably think so. I don't know. Because you never know, but... Yeah, they've already been trying to tell people that, again, could you imagine paying all that money for a ticket and then getting there and still not getting to your seat for tip-off? Like, there might be people in line 5-6 hours early just trying to get into Madison Square Garden for that game. It's going to be a sight to be seen. And for a lot of people, you would say, again, what's your bucket list sporting event that you'd like to attend? 1-888-SAY-ESPN. I would love to say, Tim, a Browns Super Bowl. Because I'd love them to get there, and I'd love to be able to go.
1: Your great-great-grandchildren.
0: Right,
1: maybe
0: one day.
1: Think of that. And, you know, maybe Arch Manning's great-grandchildren, great-grandson would be the quarterback. Well, I will tell you this.
0: Yeah.
1: We attended the Ryder Cup this year.
0: Oh.
1: On Friday.
0: How fun was that?
1: And thank goodness... we didn't go, I believe it was Friday. No, we went on Saturday. And President Trump came on Sunday, I believe. Mm-hmm. And thank goodness we weren't there Sunday. Not because we didn't want to see the president. That would have been great. But getting in and out just without the president was tough.
0: Right.
1: At the Ryder Cup. But, yeah, I will tell you, it was fine. It's on the list of things that we've been lucky enough to go to. But you're a golf fan. You know. The one people forget about the Ryder Cup, there's only golf on four holes.
0: Mm-hmm.
1: So yeah. There's 50,000 people trying to watch golf on four holes.
0: Yeah.
1: That is not easy.
0: Right.
1: That is not easy. And some friends of ours that we saw on Saturday, they were parked on the 16th green, which also lets you watch the 17th tee, which was a par 3. So they were there on Thursday. They sat there for 3 hours waiting for the groups to come through, and only they saw one group because the matches were all over by 16.
0: Right.
1: On Thursday, because the USA was getting their tail kicked around. But anyway, yes, the bucket list. Yeah, there's so many great things. The World Cup. How about the World Cup's coming?
0: Right.
1: Starting this week.
0: Yeah.
1: It's coming to Boston Stadium, amongst others. That's what they call it, I guess. It's not Gillette.
0: You can't get, there's no sponsorships and all natural grass fields, which is a bargaining chip, I think, for the NFL Players Association when it comes to their negotiations. Let's head on out, 1-888-CESPN if you'd like to join the show. A bucket list sporting event you'd like to attend. Marissa is in Washington. What is your bucket list sporting event?
2: Seattle Mariners at the World Series. Any game.
0: Marissa, you might have another really good look at that with this team, certainly. We appreciate the call. And I think there's, with this team, it's obviously with all of our fandom, with whatever team that you look for, root for, you're going to ask them to be competitive. Like when I said the Masters happens every year. Right? Like it's just more about me winning the ticket lottery or somehow getting a hold of the tickets, where, like, to Marissa's point, she wants the Seattle Mariners to be really good and get there. And
1: gotta love that.
0: You know, you gotta love that. I mean, a team that had their run, 2000s, the kid, kind of maybe had some rough years, but here they are leading their division yet again. And I think another one of the favorites to repeat and head back to the Fall Classic for sure.
1: Well, you know, you talk about a dream or a bucket list. How about these Knicks fans?
0: Yeah, that's why they're $15,000.
1: The NBA Finals. Watch your New York Knicks in the NBA Finals. So, I don't know. The funny thing, you know, being around Boston for so many long, starving Red Sox fans for years, hearing their really sad stories of my grandfather never saw the Red Sox win a World Series. Mm-hmm. My great-grandfather never did it, you know, until 2004. Mm-hmm. And so you hear these stories from these long-suffering fans. You got to love it because they stick with their fans. You look at those Jet fans every year. I mean, for God's sakes.
0: Yeah.
1: You know, I mean, look at... Open up your window, Matt. The Browns, you know.
0: Yes.
1: So it's great. It's what makes sports so special, and which is so amazing that these Vegas Golden Knights,
0: now
1: up 4-0, they've been alive for how long? 9 years? And they're about to win their second cup, maybe?
0: Right.
1: Possibility.
0: Instant success. Speaking of Vegas, let's head out. Sean is going to join us from Vegas. Sean, I want your bucket list sporting event here in a minute. Is it has something to do with Golden Knights? And what is it like in Vegas tonight with this team being at home and the excitement around the Vegas?
1: Wait a minute. This is not Sean McDonough on the line.
0: I hope it's not. He's busy. He'd be busy calling it. It's not Sean McDonough, right?
1: All right, good.
3: No.
0: Okay.
3: No, Vegas is extremely excited. I'm listening to the game on the radio, too. I was driving, switching back and forth.
0: Nice.
3: I was actually at game 5 when they won the Stanley Cup. And I actually got to drink beers out of the Stanley Cup a few days later.
0: Wow.
3: So I was extremely excited. So I knocked that off the bucket list. Golf, been to a couple of U.S. Opens. There's just too many people, and you can only watch one hole at a time, or you can't see everything. So matches I would love to go. But mine's the Wimbledon final.
0: That's a great one.
3: I would love the tradition of it.
0: Yeah.
3: And everyone wears their suits. You know,
0: who's who
3: to walk around that. I think that would be my last bucket list thing to do.
0: That's awesome. Sean, good luck to the Vegas Golden Knights for it. You got to drink out of the Stanley Cup. That's a pretty high bucket list item right there. Yeah, Wimbledon, that would be really cool. Because, again, just whatever sport you're a fan of, the pinnacle of it, and just saying that you were there, the excitement around me. And I think events like that, that everybody watches on TV, I love seeing what it's like in person. Coming up, dynasties, could they be dead in the NBA? It's game night right here on ESPN Radio.
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16: Hey, it's Evan Cohen. 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
18: Now you're going to go on the road in that environment. They don't know what they're about to encounter. This is different.

0: far in trying to get some parity into the NBA Finals, and our dynasty's done. It's game night here on ESPN Radio, ESPN app, SiriusXM Channel 80, presented by Progressive Insurance. Tim Welsh, Matt Fontana with you tonight. To the ice we go. Stanley Cup final still 4-0. Vegas Golden Knights over the Carolina Hurricanes. About 14 minutes to go in the third period. If Mitch Marner hadn't done enough, he's already got a natural hat trick, and they gave him a penalty shot. He got stopped, but he had a penalty shot for the Vegas Golden Knights, who still up 4-0. Series tied 1-1. Vegas Golden Knights trying to take a 2-1 lead there in that series. So, Tim, we know where the NBA was at in the 2010s, right? It was marked by the big three, which started, I guess, in the 2000s with the Celtics, and then the Nets version of that. And then, of course, LeBron leaves Cleveland. He goes to Miami. The not the one, not the two, not the four, not the seven. Okay, fine. They win a couple championships. Here come the Warriors, Steph Curry. Okay, then they get Kevin Durant. And the NBA comes back through in the 2020s and says, okay, we're going to break some of this stuff up. We're going to introduce this new apron. We're going to try to break up the big three. Have they, in essence, killed the opportunity for teams to create dynasties in the NBA?
1: Well, apparently so. I mean, you just have to look at the numbers. You have to look at what's happened. You know, and first, I don't know, I might be getting my teams out of order, but top of my mind is the Warriors, you know, and the Warriors did have their run, but then they came back on late when they beat the Celtics. But you kind of knew then that they were at the tail end of what they were doing, you know, with Klay Thompson and, you know, aging a little bit, and Draymond aging, and you thought maybe some younger players were coming up for them, but maybe it didn't all work out properly with their selections. Then it was Denver. With Jokic, you said, well, now they're built to last. But they let some key players go after they won the championship, and they needed every piece that, you know, sometimes the pieces, when you retool the pieces, they don't always fit, even if you have a great player like Jokic. And then, of course, you know, Mike Malone was a terrific coach, and they wanted a new coach. They moved on. Giannis, same thing. You know, it was Giannis the next dynasty. Well, he won one, and that was it. And Mike Budenholzer, he's gone. So then now you turn to the Celtics, and Brown and Tatum, they're in their 20s. It took them a while to get to that point. They lost the finals to the Warriors, but then they came back and they won it. And, well, did they win it because they were a dynasty in the making? Maybe. But they did have some good fortune on their way to the title, which doesn't take anything away from the title, but they were one and done as far as currently. And then OKC was next, and you said, well, definitely they're going to come get back there with their young nucleus, and boom, they're out. So now is it San Antonio or New York? Who's next? You know, and I agree with you. You know, New York is built to last, but are they? I don't know. No, none of us know. I mean, with the recent history, I would say it'll be somebody new next year.
0: Well, and that's maybe what the NBA wants. We'll have to see. Our rejoin presented by our great friends at ABC TV. And we've got another goal, but finally, it's the Carolina Hurricanes. So they will not be shut out tonight. Jordan Martinook gets on the board there for the Carolina Hurricanes. So it's still 4-1. Vegas on top of the Canes with about 2.5 minutes to go. And then as soon as he scored that goal, he goes into the corner, and a huge fight breaks out because he kind of got hacked. And Hurricanes just scored again. They just scored again. So now 4-2 with about 12 and a half to go. Maybe the Hurricanes trying to get back into this one. Golden Knights sitting there kind of stymied for a minute. It was a huge fight that broke out right after the Martin took goal. And I think that was Taylor Hall that just scored for the Hurricanes. So now it is a 4-2 game. Vegas Golden Knights still on top, but the Hurricanes trying to get back into that one. As we'll keep an eye on that as we go. It's game night here on ESPN Radio. Matt Fontana, Tim Welsh with you here this evening. And yeah, I think that as you ran through all those teams, Tim, you're right. They were built, and people say, yep, that's the next one, right? That's the next one. But it is a lot about fit, and sometimes fit changes. players might not change, but the fit changes. Injuries can happen, certainly. And I think more than anything, it is going to be the contracts. And the NBA, did they go too far in trying to eliminate the big three? Yes. I think that's unequivocal. I think that is 100% a fact. Now, you look at a lot of teams and sit there and say, well, Karl Anthony Towns, Jalen Brunson, that's a big two. Carolina just scored again. They just scored again. They just scored three goals in like 45 seconds.
1: During this block.
0: It's 4-3. Carolina just scored again. That was Jordan Staal off the faceoff and ripped it in past Hart. 4-3. It was 4-0 when we started this segment on ESPN Radio. It is now 4-3. Three straight goals from the Hurricanes. Jordan Staal tipped it in front. It was a shot from the point, and Staal tipped it out of midair and got it past Corey Hart for the goal. Wow. Well, all right, we got a game all of a sudden.
1: Bring back Bruce Cassidy, for God's sakes. I mean, how can we go have this type of coaching blow these leads like this?
0: Poor John Tortorella over there. He's going to be starting to question some things
1: here. He looks a little flustered.
0: Flustered would be. Well, Carolina
1: already pulled
0: there.
1: What a great series so far.
0: It's been a lot of fun. I love watching it. It's great. But, you know, back to our conversation for the NBA, you're right. You set these teams up and you think, okay, this is this team and this is how it's going to be. But just with the NBA introducing this apron system, the super maxes, which is just like, if everybody, Tim, if you could just give me a second here. These super max contracts that are getting handed out based on making all NBA teams, where you have players not qualifying because they don't play 65 games. And then all of a sudden you get these players that are making third team all NBA and you're like, what? And they're like, well, yeah. Oh, and by the way, they qualify not for the super, super max, but they still qualify for a max because they made it. It's diluting the water. And there's been some bad contracts handed out in the NBA. Listen, there's bad contracts in all sports. And there's been some terrible ones handed out in the NBA. That happens. But this new apron system and how these contracts are getting handed out, I think are really just making teams force them to pay some players that are maybe just kind of mid or they're just kind of there. But, hey, we need to offer this because if we don't, they're going to walk away. And then all of a sudden, now we get to an offseason where Oklahoma City's sitting there going, do we got to rid of Chet Holmgren now? And he's going to be start making 40-some million dollars a year. Can't afford that. Do we need to keep him? Like, I just think the NBA went too far in trying to stop the big three that – they've created other problems now and in a way have completely erased dynasties. Like, listen, do I want to see the same two teams like the Cavs and the Warriors go at it for four straight finals? Even as a Cavs fan, I get it. No, I'd like some fresh blood in there. Tim, I'll tell you, having eight straight champions and you've had 13 different teams in the NBA Finals since 2018, almost half of the NBA has been in the NBA Finals over the last 6 years. That's not good. I can't have that either.
1: Yeah, and part of that is the apron. Part of that is the NBA wants more balance. But also, I think part of it is the lack of that killer motivation when these guys do get the contracts. I mean, when you have a guy like Jaylen Brown saying that this was his favorite season ever. One day after the Celtics blew the biggest lead, series lead they've ever had in their history, and they get upset in the first round as a two seed, and he says it's his favorite season ever. What? What are you talking about?
0: Right.
1: I mean, come on. But he's making $60 million a year, so that's... The lack of motivation to me is important. I don't see the hate out there. I don't see that grizzled fight between these two teams. I see this in this series. I saw a lot last night. I see it from the Knicks. The Knicks are very determined. I think the Spurs are as well. They're maybe lacking some other things, but I don't think it's because of determination or want to win. But these other guys, I mean, look at Giannis. I mean, look at his attitude. He's going to be in Milwaukee forever, and what's he done since they won it? He's got three coaches fired, and now he wants out. So that part of it irritates me.
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1: You know, they say you can't gain experience until you actually do it. Maybe that's what's happening to Victor Wembanyama and the San Antonio Spurs. Are the lights maybe a little too bright for Wemby? It's game night right here on ESPN Radio. Never too bright for us here on the ESPN app, SiriusXM Channel 80. Tim Welsh, I'm Matt Fontana. Of course, sound there, courtesy of our friends at ESPN Radio. And to the Stanley Cup Final, still 4-3. We're under 9 minutes to go here in the third period. It's only a 4-3 game because Carolina scored three goals in a span of 39 seconds. This comes from our friend Greg Wyshynski. The three goals scored by Carolina in this game tonight in 39 seconds, that is the fastest three goals ever scored by one team in a Stanley Cup final game. The previous record was 56 seconds, and that was in game two of the 1954 final. So the Hurricanes, they did. They set the record tonight with three goals in 39 seconds to make it a 4-3 game. Things kind of stabilized right now. Going back and forth, so we'll see if the Canes can get one more to tie it up with about 8 minutes to go.
2: I love
1: on the ice tonight.
2: Sorry, Matt. Excuse me. I love bad goaltending. I think it's great. It's great for the sport. It energizes you. Scoring energizes you. I mean, nothing worse than a 1-0 slugfest.
1: I want that put on a shirt. You get the royalties for it, Tim. I love bad goaltending.
2: Yes.
1: I think that should be sold at every arena in the NHL.
2: Why would you pay a goaltender $8 million a year? I mean, that's ridiculous.
1: I love goals, and it's you know, we're funny because we were talking about the bucket list sporting events. We got into the World Cup. And I know the game is soccer, but there's no team. I want Team USA to do well, and I hope they do. It sounds like they don't have a good chance. I have no idea. But I want goals, man. I don't want 1-0 games. I want 5-4. I want 6-5. Like, I want goals. And I think especially for hockey in the playoffs and for the Stanley Cup final, the electricity when goals are scored and knowing that it could be any time is certainly a fun part of that. We already got 7 tonight. It's 4-3 with Vegas Golden Knights still up by 1. Do we maybe get another one?
2: Will we see some goals in the World Cup?
1: I hope so.
2: Yeah. My friend Taylor Twelman tells me we're going to see a lot of exciting
1: good
2: soccer.
1: Good.
2: So that's good. Football. Is it football?
1: Football, soccer, depending on where you live. I call it soccer because football is football to me here. But it is going to be a lot of fun all across the country and getting you ready to go for that. Well, speaking of the international flavor, Victor Wembanyama. And Tim, the question about what he's learning throughout this process at the NBA Finals and just the fact that it's hard to blame him because he's probably the biggest reason why the Spurs are where they are. But he's also their best player. So when he has turnovers like he has had late in the game or lack of execution, missed shots, it's hard for me to sit there and rip him for it because he's, 22 years old, I think, in his first NBA Finals. He's got all this time to learn and all this time. And it's easy for me to sit there and be like, oh, he'll get back there one day, but you never actually know. Do you feel like he is cracking to the pressure here of this first finals appearance?
2: No. And you listen to his words. You watch his body language. You see him in the timeouts. He's trying to will his team to win. But there's a lot that goes with it. And I don't think, as we mentioned earlier, he's got enough bodies up front with him to help him. Certainly, Luke Garnett is formidable, but he's a career backup. And when he's been in the game, he really hasn't really helped. He's not at that level. When you get to this level of the playoffs, you need experience. You need some skill. You need some other size. You need some toughness next to you, some grit. And I don't think he's got enough of that or experience around him. I mean, Fox has been around. But other than that, I mean, really, where are you going? You know, where are you going? If you load up on Wembanyama and Fox isn't hitting his shots, I mean, they've had to rely on Dylan Harper a lot in this series. And maybe they've needed to use him more, especially in game one. So I don't know. I just think that you've seen this happen over time. You know, going back, we forget sometimes. You forget that Michael Jordan went through struggles earlier in his career and couldn't get through the Pistons.

0: And LeBron, you know, firsthand in Cleveland, it took him a while to get things going there, and then had to leave and then come back to win. So it takes time for all of these young players. There's so much pressure on them. And I just like his makeup. I like what he says. He's smart. He's mature for his age. He hasn't been Americanized yet, which is good. It's kind of like Giannis when he came up was kind of fresh and fun and had to smile and said all the right things. And now all of a sudden Giannis wants out and, you know, he's become kind of a selfish player a little bit. And we'll see if he can change that around. Maybe a change of place will help him. But for now, I think we just should enjoy Wemby, enjoy him for what he is and his journey. And he'll be back if they don't come back in this series. And I'm not sure they still can't.
1: Sure.
0: And, you know, they've got talent. There's certainly, I think, and Mitch Johnson is a good coach. He's very smart. He's got smart guys around him. So I think they'll make some adjustments. And it's a long series. Things can change. Things can change very, very quickly. And Brunson still has not got going yet. And maybe he won't get going. And if he doesn't, you know, San Antonio can come back in this series, but Towns has been really great. And I don't know if that's going to change. I don't think that San Antonio right now has an answer for him because of the fact that he has been good outside, good inside, and good defensively as well.
1: That's the depth, I think, that speaks to the Knicks. So that's where the question of the lights being too bright for Wemby, I don't buy it. I agree with you. I don't think he's got anybody else. So it's easy for the Knicks to know, okay, we just got to stop him. Now it's crazy to say because he's 7'4", and I don't know many people on an off chance that can stop him straight up. But it's also just this learning experience on what it takes to close out the game. And I want to give him credit for this. He's taken the ball. He's taken the ball. Like, it'd be different if he was passing this up or saying that it's not going to be on me or I don't want to be the one in crunch time. Like, he knows that it's got to be on him. And love it or like it or hate it or not, that's what it's going to have to be for the Spurs. He hits a shot, we're talking about a different story, right? You know, and that's basketball, that's sport. Jalen Brunson doesn't get his hand on that ball, we're talking about a different story. A made free throw here, it's a different story. And I do think it is just a bit of a learning curve here for Victor Wembanyama. But too bright. I also, you know, Tim, your thoughts on this. Tim Walsh, Matt Fontana with you here on game night. This is a guy that's been so touted for so long, even at 22. I'm not saying that anything that he's done has been on the same level of the NBA Finals. This is the biggest basketball he's ever played. But this is also a young man that for a long, long time has been talked about as being a player of this magnitude and level.
0: There's so much that goes with it. I mean, you look at Cooper Flagg, you know, everything that's put on his shoulders so far. You know, he won the Rookie of the Year, but he's going to have to, there's going to be pressure on him to win now. You know, he's only 19. Next year, it's going to be A.J. DiBianca. It's the same thing. People are going to put the pressure on him. And the makeup of these guys, I think, is terrific. Cooper Flagg, DiBianca, everyone talks about him, his great parenting. Wembanyama, that's very evident. And he's in a great organization as well, good people around him. And you see Tim Duncan around. You see Ginobili around. You see David Robinson around. You see Pop around. So he's going to be mentored in the right way. And you hear it in his words. And even after last night, he said, you know, I wanted to make that shot. We wanted to win. We should have won. We needed to win. But now we've got to move on to the next. So very mature for his age. And I think I would not be surprised if he wills them back into this series at some point.
1: Neither would I. And even just the future again, this series still needs to play out and see how it goes. The bright future for the Spurs and saying, okay, we've gotten here now even more. What can we do to retool this team or put around Wemby what we need to go all in like that with the star? It's got to be a good feeling. Speaking of a star, who should be the finals MVP? We'll discuss next here in Game Night.
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10: I'm Marty Hausberger. Stanley Cup Final Game 3. Mitch Marner achieved the fastest hat trick in Stanley Cup Final history with 3 goals in the second period alone, and the Vegas Golden Knights had a 4-0 cushion at the break. But as Vegas controlled the second period, Carolina owning the third with 3 quick goals over a 40-second period. Jordan Staal, Taylor Hall, and Jordan Martinook finding the net. Things have calmed down a bit with Vegas holding that 4-3 lead with about 4.5 minutes to go. Kentucky Derby winner Golden Tempo went off tonight in the Belmont Stakes as the fourth betting choice at 6-1. And as he did in Louisville, he surprised with a length victory at Saratoga, taking 2 of the 3 legs of the Triple Crown. College baseball, West Virginia barely survived Kentucky in the regional in Morgantown, then ran roughshod over Cal Poly today.
11: Again, as a veteran, a senior, in the air left, back into the corner is Dante Bikini.
10: That made it 12-1 in the fourth on ESPNU. The Mountaineers cruise to the College World Series with a 17-1 victory and a sweep of Cal Poly. Troy and Ole Miss also advance with super regional sweeps. An epic run to the French Open women's final ended short of a championship today in Paris with 114th-ranked Polish qualifier Maya Walenska losing in straight sets 6-3, 6-2 to Mira Andreeva.
12: Hey, it's Evan Cohen. Coming up Monday, we'll continue to react to the NBA Finals, the Stanley Cup, and get you ready for the World Cup, which kicks off Thursday. It's on Sportsmanlike, 6 a.m. Eastern, right here on ESPN Radio, ESPN2, and ESPNU.

0: It's Saturday, June 6, 2026. And this is Game Night.
1: Well, the finals MVP may be still up for grabs. We'll have to see how it goes. The Stanley Cup final certainly still up for grabs. It's game night here on ESPN Radio, ESPN App, Sirius XM, Channel 80. Matt Fontana, Tim Welsh. To the ice we go. Still 4-3. We're under 4 minutes to go, though, in the third period. Vegas Golden Knights still with a one-goal lead over Carolina. Again, about 3.5 to go. But it is getting chippy out there. They're starting to push and shove, and it's starting to get physical out there with some of the hits. And after the whistle, it's another thing that hockey just is a little bit different, Tim, than any other sports, just the physicality, the fights. It's, and you play potentially seven games, too, through
2: it. Yeah, there's not a lot of love here.
1: Oh, no, you could feel it. You could feel it between these two teams. They're going at it. So, again, 3 minutes to go. Carolina needs a goal to tie it up. Still 4-3 with Vegas in front. Well, to the NBA, with the MVP conversation, I think it can get a little diluted when it's usually just what? The best player on the team that wins the championship. And you can sometimes get your Andre Iguodalas in that, where you go, no, this was literally the guy that was the best player in this series. And with the Knicks up 2-0, just pretending that they get it done, you would automatically sit there and think, what? Okay, it's got to be Jalen Brunson. But let's hear from Darren Collison, former NBA guard. He was on SportsCenter. He said, well, wait a minute. Maybe it's not Jalen Brunson who should be the front runner for finals MVP. Here's Darren Collison.
3: Well, this six-time All-Star is tired of hearing all the Wemby talk, by the way. And you could probably make the case that he's probably been the best player in this series as well. But it's how he's going about it, too, is this aggression, offensively and defensively. Offensively, he's not really settling for threes like we've seen him in the past. He's been having successful going to the paint, getting fouled himself, and he's staying out of foul trouble defensively. And like I said, defensively, he's playing phenomenal against Wemby, staying in front of the ball. I mean, Karl-Anthony Towns is taking this personal, and he's showing it. And he's, like I said, you can make the case that he's been the best player so far in this series.
2: Sir Charles Barkley agrees. He says that Karl-Anthony Towns is playing as good as any center he's ever seen in the playoffs. So, listen, I like Karl-Anthony Towns. I think he's a winning player. He's turned into that in New York. And just sometimes the atmosphere, who you're around, who you're playing with, who's leading you, what voices you're listening to every day helps. I think it's great. His dad is at every game. He's from New Jersey. You know, it's a great story. Obviously, he talks a lot about his mom who died with COVID during that period of time. And he speaks from the heart. It's a good story. It really is a good story, unless you're a T-Wolves fan. And you got Julius Randle, who was awful in the playoffs for him in that trade. So, you know, it's the MVP talk. It kind of bores me at times this early in the series, but you got to start to think about it a little bit. You know, it's like talking about who's going to be MVP of the NBA regular season. And we're in February. It's the All-Star break. But I guess that's what we do. But so far, Karl-Anthony Towns definitely has been.
1: He has been, and I got to get to that in a second. But the Hurricanes have tied it up. It is 4-4 now. They get a power play goal. There was a scrum on the goal line. Vegas is going to review it. Of course they are. They had a, first off, Vegas had a delay of game penalty. Shea Theodore threw it out over into the bench. So there was a delay of game penalty. So a 2 minute minor. Hurricanes were on a power play. They had a scrum in the net where actually one of the Hurricanes players got hit into the net by a Golden Vegas Knights player. The puck ends up in the net. I just got to tell you, Tim, just watching it, I don't know how they're going to overturn this goal because there's just bodies everywhere. It stands 4-4 with a minute and a half to go. 4-4 after a four-goal lead, 4-0 for Vegas. They have given up four third-period goals, and we might be staring at overtime in this game. Wow, what a game tonight in Game 3 of the Stanley Cup Final between Carolina and Vegas. Goal stands 4-4. Wow, I can't. This collapse by Vegas right now is incredible to watch.
2: Well, we saw it in the game too.
1: Yeah,
2: we saw the same collapse basically. I mean, in different circumstances, but pretty much Carolina was dead. They were dead in the water, and losing the two at home would have been really, really hard to overcome, as we know. But you know, playoff hockey is interesting to me as far as. The home ice really doesn't matter much. It doesn't seem to have a great effect. I mean, we saw the unbelievable crowd in Raleigh the other night, and they've got terrific fans. But Vegas is got a good team, but Carolina has really surprised me with their toughness so far in this series, especially their grit tonight to come back in this type of situation on the road.
1: This is only the second 4-goal third period comeback in Stanley Cup playoff history. The last one was in 1982. So this is only the second time in a Stanley Cup final game that that a team has come back from down 4 goals in the third period. That's what Carolina has done. We're approaching about a minute and a half to go, so we'll see if we get a little overtime action tonight on the ice. Back to the hardwood, Matt Fontana, Tim Welsh tonight here on game night. We talk about finals MVP, and you know, we heard Darren Collison say, yeah, he believes that it's Cat. You know, Tim, you were talking about the Carl Anthony Towns has been the best player so far on the court, and I agree with all of that. Jalen Brunson's still the MVP, and the reason that I look at it is he is the most valuable player to the New York Knicks because the New York Knicks would not be there without him. Now, I get that the finals MVP is meant to be who played the best in this series and who, as I guess, propelled the team the most. Sure, Cat, I think, is playing a little bit better. It's very clear Jalen Brunson a little banged up too. Took the knee injury there, and he's battled back. But Jalen Brunson hitting the shots that he has hit late in that game, to get that steal like he did in Game 2 the other night to give his team a chance to win that basketball game. Sure, the stats might be leaning more towards Carl Anthony Towns, but I just think the plays matter more that Jalen Brunson is making. And I agree. We're 2 games in. There's plenty to go. The Spurs might all come back and win the whole thing for all we know. But if I had to cast a vote right now, and understanding that it's 2-0 for the Knicks and that they would win, my vote would go to Jalen Brunson.
2: Well, he impacts winning, Matt, more than anybody. And it's the intangibles. It's not just the stat line. Mm-hmm. It's everything he does. Just his grit, you know, his presence in the locker room, his presence on the floor. When he is out there, his teammates see that steel look in his eyes and just know that he is locked in to do one thing, win. And just find a way. And if the game's close at the end of the game, he'll be the closer. So those type of players are so invaluable. And it's not, well, he was 9 for 20 or whatever his stat line was or is. That doesn't matter. It's the other pieces of it. And really what we haven't seen since the Atlanta series, where he was having some problems earlier in that series, where CJ McCollum was kind of taking him to the basket and headhunting, and really they were hunting him down on the defensive end of the floor. They've been able to overcome that. They've been able to hide some of his defensive deficiencies, and he's been solid. He's been solid defensively, and so has Carl Anthony Towns. Those two guys have stepped up defensively and been solid enough for the Knicks in the first 2 games.
1: That they have, and the thing is how they're able to also play off of one another, the importance that they have for how they play, and the fact that the Knicks are just such an extremely deep team. You could sit there and say that kind of takes away from the stars of like Cat and Brunson. I actually choose to maybe give those guys a little more credit for getting everybody involved and being able to keep guys in their role, and watching a guy like Landry Shamet have basically career stats being put up now in a playoff run. I guess that kind of leans probably a little more towards Brunson just as a guard versus Karl Anthony Towns. But what adjustment have we seen from Mike Brown? It's Karl Anthony Towns facilitator, getting multiple assists now in the games and things like that. It really is a credit to the two star guys, I think, of getting everybody involved to the ice. Overtime we go 4-4 in a game that is just completely off the rails. You had Vegas, who had two goals taken off the board early in the game. They finally get the first one in the second period. Then they rack up four goals in the second period alone. They were leading 4-0 with 13 minutes to go in the game. And then Carolina scores three goals in 39 seconds. They score the tying goal with 1:42 to go. And a four-goal lead erased, 4-4 the score. We go to overtime. And a reminder, in the playoffs, it's 5-on-5 hockey in overtime. So it's going to be a lot of fun. We'll keep you updated on the ice as we roll on. And speaking of, we continue on as well because it is time to maybe get over the hump. It's game night here on ESPN Radio and the ESPN app.
4: 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Are we ready to crown the Knicks champions? 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

0: night between the Vegas Golden Knights and the Carolina Hurricanes. It's game night here on ESPN Radio, ESPN App, and SiriusXM Channel 80, presented by Progressive Insurance. Overtime, 4-4 our score. Matt Fontana, Tim Welsh, and we're so happy to be joined. Greg Wyshynski, ESPN senior NHL writer, joining us as, Greg, we're heading to overtime. I saw your tweet. It was a record for a Stanley Cup final game. 3 goals in 39 seconds by the Hurricanes. They get the equalizer about a minute and a half to go. Just what's that arena like right now, Greg? Because I can imagine that the Vegas Golden Knights and their fans are sitting there going, wait, what just happened?
1: Well, I need a cigarette, but I don't even smoke. It's really something, boys. So to set the scene, I mean, we're talking the level of history we're talking about right now is that teams with a 4+ goal lead in the third period of a Stanley Cup final game are 108-0 in NHL history. So if the Hurricanes complete this comeback, that's what we're talking about here. The rally from 4+ goals down only happened, I think, once in Stanley Cup playoff history. The fact of the matter is that Mitch Marner set an NHL record for the fastest hat trick in the history of the Stanley Cup final in the second period. And that might be like a footnote to what we're about to witness in overtime. It's been an absolutely insane game.
2: Well, Greg, when you look at this series so far, I mean, which team, if any, has been able to impose their will long enough to maybe say we can take this series and take it home? Because you look at the game two and the comeback by Carolina tonight. Does Vegas have the chops, or is Carolina really gritty enough to do this? I mean, what is your take on this series so far?
1: I think Vegas has the chops. It's just that these lapses that they've had in these last two games have come back to haunt them. Obviously, in the last game, the 2-0 lead in the third period, they allow the comeback to Carolina and eventually lose in overtime. And tonight, you know, they gave up three goals. Carter Hart, their goalie, gave up 3 goals on 3 consecutive shots in a span of 39 seconds, which is just unfathomable in a game this important. You know, I thought in game two, Carolina carried the play a little bit, and Vegas was fortunate to be in the position they were. Tonight, it was a different story. I mean, Vegas had complete control of this game, and then all of a sudden, Carolina found life. Two big moments in the third period we should talk about, actually. First being that Rob Brind'Amour, the Carolina coach, took out starter Freddie Anderson, put in Brandon Bussey, who had been the starter for most of the season. And I think that sparked the team a little bit. Plus, he also stopped Marner on a penalty shot that could have made it 5-0. And that's, you know, part of this comeback as much as the goals are.
0: Joining us, Greg Wyshynski, senior writer, NHL side of things for ESPN. We're going to get ready for overtime coming up 4-4 between the Golden Knights and the Hurricanes. And Greg, you mentioned, I was going to ask you about the goaltending change and kind of what is that has meant. But the other side of it are a lot of these reviews, the 2 goals that were taken off early from Vegas. They kind of get it done. The goal at the end that is kind of upheld. Do you think that that has played a factor at all this, and the Golden Knights is just kind of the reviews and they had too early, or do you think that this has just been a lapse on defense more than anything?
1: Yeah, we should probably talk about that too. The fact that the Golden Knights scored 6 goals in the second period, but only 4 of them counted. You had 2 goal reviews, both of them completely valid. One being an offside review and the other being a goalie interference review that took goals off the board. But you know, when you're talking about Freddie Anderson's game tonight, I mean, he gave up 6 goals basically in the second period. There was some concern about whether fatigue was setting in for this guy, even though he's not played a whole lot of games in this postseason. It's been a problem for him in the past, so he might have lost the crease. And then, as you mentioned, the final goal of this comeback for Carolina involved a lot of people crashing into Carter Hart's crease. But, you know, there was nothing there that I think could have taken that goal off the board. I think the contact came from a player being knocked into him. And so that was a good goal.
2: So what have you seen so far in the playoffs, Greg? I mean, what's your take on this? I think the playoffs have been terrific. This series has given us everything we wanted. But overall, when you look at the NHL and where we're at today with the playoffs, with the state of the game, what is your take on that?
1: Well, it's kind of an interesting one because I think that this series is an A++++ so far. after what I probably say was sort of a B-grade playoff. We didn't get a lot of long series. We didn't get a lot of multiple overtimes or game sevens. You know, there were some series that we all thought were going to be pretty great that turned out to be kind of duds, including the Western Conference final between Vegas and Colorado. But, I mean, they saved the best for last. This is easily one of the greatest playoff series I've ever seen, and we're only three games into it.
0: All right, we're only 3 minutes away from overtime. Greg, we'll let you get to it. Enjoy it, and maybe have to enjoy that cigarette after the game, all right?
1: Yeah. Boys, this is a crazy one. I can't wait to see how it ends.
0: There he goes. Greg Wyshynski, ESPN senior NHL writer. Join us. Go follow him on Twitter, too, because he's got that insight. I saw that tweet from Greg about the history there for the Hurricanes scoring those three goals in 39 seconds to get back into it. And then he had that other nugget that teams with a four-goal lead in the third period had never lost an NHL Stanley Cup final game. Not yet done, because, of course, we're in overtime. So I think the Golden Knights certainly have a chance to just make that a fun footnote if they get the win, and that's all that really matters. But that pressure that's got to be on Vegas as they come out of the locker room for this overtime period in front of their fans. Like, we're talking this early about the basketball side of it, but Tim, I'll kind of push this to a hockey thing where their fans have got to be stunned and I would say borderline mad at their team for giving these goals up and being in this situation. Like, the pressure the Golden Knights are going to be facing coming out from overtime for their own fans to not lose this game tonight.
2: Well, they took their foot off the pedal. There's no doubt about it. And, you know, and that can be a hard thing to change and a hard thing to turn around. And, you know, interesting from the coaching perspective with Torts, you know, what's his approach? I mean, we know what his approach normally is. He's a edgy coach, and
0: angry.
2: You know, they fired an edgy coach in Bruce Cassidy, who was a winning coach and brought him a cup. But, you know, interesting how they look at things. I mean, you know, they can go either way. I mean, you saw them win the Colorado series and then not allow the media into the locker room, and the coach didn't come to the press conference. So, I mean, who knows with this group, you know, how they're going to act, how they're going to react. You know, they're going to need their fans here. They're going to need their fans to lean them and help them moving forward in this overtime period. But we all know it's a bounce of the puck. Now, when you're talking about this type of situation, anything can go. But right now, Carolina looks really confident.
0: That they do. And mentioned it there with Greg that Brandon Bussey, who came in, and he stopped all nine shots that he saw. One of those was a penalty shot on Mitch Marner. That's it. I mean, that's the move at this point. And again, Carolina had to score those goals, and one of them was Jordan Staal, who kind of tipped it out of the air, and then Svechnikov gets the final one there on that scrum play to get it in. But it doesn't matter, because like, you're still sitting there for Vegas, kind of answering, like, what do we need to do to stop this? I mean, you could say like the time off and get into overtime, go back in the locker room, kind of reset. But for Carolina, they're sitting there saying, we have no – you're playing with house – I'm sorry, it's a Vegas pun. I apologize. I don't like myself for this, but I'm sorry. They're playing with house money right now in Vegas because they had no business even being in this situation or this game. So if they lose it, yeah, so be it. So they're going to come out just getting after guns a-blazing. I really think there's going to – it's just, can Vegas not turtle up? That's exactly to your point earlier, Tim. Like, can they get their foot back on the gas and not turtle up? I don't know if they can or can't.
2: I think this goes back to your point at 9:05, the pressure on the home team.
0: Yeah.
2: I think it's going to come and haunt Vegas in these next few minutes.
0: And especially for Carter Hart, who gave up all those goals for Vegas, can he get right? Can he be the one? Because I'm going to tell you, if he's thinking about all the goals that he's given up, or he can't be completely focused, and some of them not all his fault. There's just been some pretty bad defensive miscues from Vegas. But if Carter Hart is rattled at all in that cage for the Vegas Golden Knights, they're not going to have much of a chance for overtime. We're going to get to it soon. We'll keep you updated as we roll on. But coming up, we'll set the stage for another Game 3. This is Game Night here on ESPN Radio.
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0: Series lead for the Knicks. That means game three must win for the Spurs, or can the Knicks kind of put this one away? It's game night here on ESPN Radio, ESPN app, and Sirius XM Channel 80, presented by Progressive Insurance. Matt Fontana, Tim Welsh, quick update. Overtime still going on, 4-4 between Carolina and the Vegas Golden Knights, with about 14:50 to go in the overtime period. Both teams have had a look at a couple shots on goal, but still 4-4 in the Stanley Cup Final, game number three. We're getting ready to go for the NBA Finals, game number three. And to do that, Mark J. Spears, senior NBA writer for Anscape and ESPN, joins us here on game night. Mark, really appreciate your time. And want to start with the Knicks with you here this evening. And Tim and I were discussing the depth on New York and how I personally think that is the biggest key to their 2-0 lead in this series. Would you agree with that?
18: Well, I mean, Jalen Brunson and a cat are pretty good, too.
0: Right.
18: So, I'll add that to it. But certainly, no. I think it's the depth, and I also think it's that those guys are veterans, right? Like, they're guys that some of them are journeymen, a lot of them are journeymen, looking for something to prove. Understand probably much more than the young guys on the Spurs, like, what this moment is. How rare it is to get there. None of them have been there before, for the most part, right? So I just think the fact that they're older, they understood the gravity of the moment from the time it started. And with that depth, I think they're like playing on a string. Like, they really know what everybody's role is. Don't play outside of that. Encourage each other building into a true definition of a team.
2: Mark, and you mentioned Cat, and I can't agree more. Just defensively, his toughness, his winning attitude, so to speak, and not trying to dominate with different things, but just being part of the whole mix and defensively. But I also think that a big credit to that growth with him has to be Mike Brown. Very underrated, mm-hmm. in my opinion. What is Mike Brown brought to this team, and how has he been able to get this team to do what they've done really historically with this winning streak in the playoffs?
18: You know, Mike's got it's starting to be like this Disney story, right? Like, it's been 19 years since he'd been to the previous finals, in which he got swept as a coach and tried to fill Phil Jackson's shoes, didn't work. Tried it in Cleveland twice, didn't work. Goes to Sacramento, changes the culture, lights the beam, gets into the playoffs, has a bad stretch, and they fire him. Fire him when he's driving to the airport. And it just, you get fired by the Sacramento Kings, man. That's a pretty low point in your career. And so, but I know how Mike is. He, once these jobs opened up, once this Knicks job opened up, the way he prepares, his military background, his meticulous nature, he basically studied the Knicks up and down and convinced their brass and ownership that he was the right guy to get them to the next level. And surely things seemed a little rocky when, you know, it seemed like forever ago, but the Knicks were down in the first round series incredibly against the Hawks, the team that's probably giving them the most trouble, right? in the first round, and now they've rattled off all these wins, and Mike Brown is about to go from being tossed away in Sacramento, tossed away twice in Cleveland, tossed away by the Los Angeles Lakers by being the toast of New York and would never pay for a meal here again. I mean, what he's done is incredible. He's grown tremendously as a coach. He just never seems to panic. He also adapted to his players and used the regular season to, you know, figure out a common ground with Josh Hart, used the regular season and ultimately the playoffs to find the right offensive spot for Cat, which he's flourishing in these playoffs. So, you know, this is certainly the most amazing coaching job in Mike's career. And if he gets his championship, as he appears he will get, I'm sure you usually don't see coaches get emotional, but I'm sure he'll have certainly a strong moment there.
0: Talking everything with the NBA Finals, Mark J. Spears joining us here on Game Night, senior NBA writer for Anscape and ESPN, Matt Fontana, Tim Welsh here as well. Mark, to the Spurs side of things, Tim and I discussed this earlier. Do you believe that the lights might be a little too bright for Victor Wembanyama here in the finals?
18: No, I don't think they're too bright. He's just not. I just think everything's happening too fast, right? Like, I really expect them, as we always do, like, to have some growing pains. The Boston Celtics had growing pains. The Nuggets had growing pains before they won. Oklahoma City had growing pains. And then Wemby and this team, they get to the playoffs, bring their franchise there for the first time in 7 years, and they're rolling so much. I'm like, okay, maybe this is different. Maybe he is ready to take the league by storm and be the best player in the league. And he's a shot here, shot there from things being much different. If he makes that jumper at the end, we're talking about him in a different way. But I just think that it's not that the lights have been too bright for him. I just think that the Knicks have had a great game plan for him that he hasn't adapted to. And that's physicality. From the moment the series started, every time he came off a screen, they hit him. Every time he set a screen, they hit him. Every time he ran, he hit him. And it's not just Cat being physical with him. It's everybody being physical with him, even, you know, down to Brunson. And the thing, I think the mistake that he made is not being tough enough. Not the lights, just the toughness. One of his teammates told me that the Spurs are the best when Wemby's inside out. And the first game of the regular season, I was in Dallas. If you guys can remember, let me take you back to the first game. You just remember how demonstrative he was that first game? The tone he set, the aggression, the physicality. I've not seen it in this series. I don't know where that went away from, like why he went away from it, why he's just shooting jumpers on the perimeter and shooting a lot of threes. But I think if he had been that guy that we saw in Dallas, we might be talking about a different series right now.
2: Mark, over the years, obviously, Jim Dolan, the owner of the Knicks, has had a revolving door of players and coaches and general managers and sticks his nose into everything all the time. But seemingly now things have kind of settled down. He hired Leon Rose. He's kind of stayed away from it. They had Tom Thibodeau for, I believe, 5 years, and they let him run his program, and they made the change there. But it wasn't after 2 years. It was after five. And Rose has done some great things, you know, criticized a little bit for the Bridges trade, for giving up all those draft picks. But where do you see the Knicks as a franchise right now as far as stability, how they're doing things, and how would you analyze what they've done the last 5 years with Leon Rose?
18: You got to give Worldwide West some credit, too.
2: Yes, of course. Absolutely.
18: Leon didn't do it by himself, so West deserves credit. And in an odd way, I think Scott Perry, the Kings general manager, they let him go a couple years ago, but he certainly played a role in a lot of the guys that they have on their roster right now as well. So, you know, I don't know that Scott Perry would get a ring, but he certainly should get a glass of wine.
2: Absolutely. You know,
18: a nice bottle of Cardinal or something like that. But, no, I mean, Leon and company have, you know, went from maybe even having their jobs on the line to striking lightning with Mike Brown. I mean, you know, Brunson obviously is an elite talent in this league. Amazing guard at his size. Cat has finally become the Cat that everybody expected him to be at the right time. And so I think Leon and Wes deserve a big credit for picking Mike Brown as their coach to get him there. There certainly were other candidates that they looked at. Could have stayed with Tom. They made a tough decision to let Tom go. So for Leon and Wes to chose Mike, and Mike, you know, in his first year, usually it takes a little longer for a coach to figure out the right formula, right? Like for him to do that in his first season, like how many coaches, yeah, Steve Kerr did. No, not even Steve Kerr didn't do it the first season. Like how many coaches can make a team a champion the first year they get there? That just doesn't happen. And so that's one thing I give both Leon and Wes big credit for, is making the great decision to hire Mike Brown, because under the circumstances, I'm sure there are some Kings fans that are like, why are we taking this? I'm sorry, some Knicks fans are saying, why are we taking this Kings castaway? Why are we taking this journeyman coach? And he certainly has become a godsend for the Nets.
0: Mark, I know it's 2-0, but I still am really excited to see how the rest of this series plays out. Really appreciate your time tonight, and enjoy game 3 coming up, all right?
18: All right. Thanks for having me, guys.
0: There he goes. The great Mark J. Spears. Always love talking to him. Of course, senior NBA writer for Anscape and ESPN. And yeah, it is 2-0, but I still feel like there might be a little bit of magic left as we go on. Get more into the NBA coming up. Quick update to the ice. Still 4-4. We're under 10 minutes to go in overtime between Carolina and the Vegas Golden Knights. Coming up, setting the stage for yet another Game 3. 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

0: SiriusXM Channel 80, Matt Fontana. We're really going to need the help from Tim Welsh, former head coach, of course, on the hardwood to maybe get the Spurs what they need to get back into this series. Quick update, Stanley Cup final, still in overtime, about 6.5 minutes to go, 4-4 the score. How crazy is this? The hits, over 63 hits by the Vegas Golden Knights in this game. They're almost doubling up the Hurricanes on the hit department tonight. It's been a physical one, but still 4-4 as overtime goes towards 6 minutes to go. So, Tim, when I say the Spurs down 0-2, I guess that inherently says that something is broken and things are wrong and they got to fix something to get back in the series. But, is there something, or do you just think it's, hey, they didn't get some shots when they needed them? Clutch time just happened to go the way of the Knicks. Like, do you really think there's something inherently, like, broken with the San Antonio Spurs?
1: Yeah, Wemby's got to understand that the paint's not wet. Get in there. Yeah. Get in there, man. You're 7'5", 7'4".
0: You get the shoes for free, Wemby. You can go ahead and scuff them up down.
1: Well, I mean, he's got some more balance to his game, and there's probably reasons why he's not going in there is because he's getting beat up. He's getting pushed around. He's not being as physical as he probably wants to. It's been a long, grinding season. As Mark Spears just told us, it's like, that fire seems to be lacking a little bit, probably because he's just so young and inexperienced. And the moment is not too big for him, but he's just not experienced enough to battle this gritty veteran team that's really playing with so much confidence in the Knicks. And when you have that overwhelming force playing against a lot of youth, and he's got a lot of youth around him too. And that's the thing, Castle and Harper, and these guys are all very young. And Fox has been around, but he's only played in the playoffs, but once maybe with Sacramento. And so, and then you have young coach too. And I think Mitch Johnson's probably learning that, there's some things out there that he needs to adjust. His defensive schemes. I thought his defensive adjustments last night in the fourth quarter were terrific. They stayed home. They didn't double. They were more physical. The referees were allowing that. And I think he's got to try to bring that to New York. If not, they're going to be out quickly. Definitely. They've got to try to play. It's got to come from the defense first. Slow the Knicks down, and that in turn will get their running game going, and they need to get their running game going, and that starts with good defense and rebounding. And because scoring in the half court against the Knicks has been a problem because of the fact that Karl Anthony Towns has been good and physical, Robinson's been physical with Wembanyama, and when that happens, they kind of stand around and they revert to like some one-on-one basketball. They don't have a lot of guys that can just go beat you off the bounce. Fox made some shots in the last game. He's got to continue to do that. They've got to find a way to get Harper, keep him involved and in the rotation. But Victor Wembanyama is the key because if he is moving and scoring on different spots on the floor, then everybody else falls into place around him, and you're going to have to load up on him a little bit, and that will open up other avenues for other people. But to me, it's for them to find a good defensive game plan first so they can get their running game going.
0: Yeah, and I look at the games, and it's just a little bit of that inconsistency because Wemby has arguably been the most consistent player through the two games, and then it would probably be Dylan Harper because he had 16 and 15. But like Julian Champagne had 16. He was 5 of 10 from behind the arc in game one, comes out in games two, and he's 2 of 5, and he only scored 8, right? Like Stephon Castle, he had 14, like at 17 in game one. It's more about like who is going to be that player to step up with Wemby and score 20. De'Aaron Fox, he had it in game two, but he only scored 7 in game one. The other thing, it's a little minute, and I know it'll probably get, under the magnifying glass because of the late versions of turnovers, but the Spurs have lost the turnover battle in both of these games, making it hard, and just kind of getting back into the game after the run in game two where they were down by so much.

0: And again, it's kind of the same thing in game one. I think it's just going on the later runs is what's going to help the Spurs a little bit. Yeah, it is Wembanyama, without a doubt. Should they have probably won game two? Yeah, maybe. You don't throw the ball away there. Free throws are obviously so important late in that game and crucial. I don't want to sit here and just say, like, oh, yeah, everything's fine with the Spurs. You're down 0-2. But going back on the road now, I would almost look at it, Tim, and just be like, yeah, Victor, he took 21 shots in game one. Game two, he also took 21. You might need even more than that. Like, you might need him just every time up the court. Like, he's going to have to be touching the ball. And that kind of makes it easier for the Knicks to go, well, yeah, obviously we just need to stop him, let somebody else beat us. But if you're going to go down, if you're the Spurs, at least I'd rather go down with Victor Wembanyama taking the vast majority of my shots.
1: Well, you asked a great question a few times tonight to myself and Mark, and we had some great discussion about it as far as, is the moment too big for Victor Wembanyama? And I don't think so, and Mark didn't think so, and I agree with him, but we have to check him on Monday. check the body language, and if he's ready for that, because that's going to be something that's been different. That's not like going to Oklahoma City and playing. That's not like going to Phoenix and playing, or Minnesota. And, you know, he's been in the NBA a few years. Well, he hasn't been to Madison Square Garden on a night like this ever. And he's going to see something and feel something that he's going to need to block it out. He's going to need to just play the game. And, you know, how he reacts to that really will go a long way in telling if the Spurs can get back into this game. I think you're going to be able to see that in the first quarter and a half of this game. You're going to be able to see if in fact, he's aggressive, he's playing tough, he's getting into the paint. You know, I joke about getting, you know, the paint's wet, but it's not that. It's just that they've got to put him in better spots too. The coaching's got to be a little bit better as far as finding a scheme where, okay, wait, he's shooting too many threes. Well, okay, you make sure he doesn't. You know, it's like you got to coach him up. The coach is there for a reason, so you've got to make sure you put that on him, that show him some film, show him where he can get better shots, and also maybe run some different stuff to get him open and available.
0: And especially now that you've seen what the Knicks kind of plan to do, we figured it would be a lot of OG Anunoby, maybe a little Karl Anthony Towns, Bridges from time to time, but then even Mitchell Robinson, who's not playing a lot of minutes and he's still nursing that finger injury. They're kind of just limited, I think, because when they put him out there, they're just going to do the Hacker Robinson and put him at the free throw line. But Wemby should have an idea or a book at this point, kind of what he thinks they're going to be throwing at him. And let's also not forget, like, the Knicks had all this time off and they came out. I'm not blaming that. The Spurs had a really tough series with Oklahoma City, but maybe that starts to get evened out now with the extra day off and the travel involved.
1: Yep. And the one thing that we all discussed before the series, and the Spurs were favored and, you know, the West is dominant over the East, is that the Knicks have some size, and the Knicks' size could give the Spurs and Wemby some problems, and so far it has.
0: It has, and especially some size with some just different abilities, too. It's not all created equal there for the Knicks, and when you're facing a guy like Wembanyama, you're going to have that in every which way that you can. Coming up, the prices are through the roof. I don't even know what the price would be to sit on the roof of Madison Square Garden, but I'm sure it's a lot. It's game night here on ESPN Radio.
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13: I'm Marty Hausberger. Stanley Cup Final Game 3. Vegas and Mitch Marner dominated Carolina in the second period with four straight goals, a feat that impressed ESPN NHL analyst Mark Messier.
14: Unbelievable, actually. One of the greatest performances, one of the greatest periods in Stanley Cup Final history, for sure. But you can't give Marner that much time. He had ice all over. I don't know what happened to Carolina. Neutral zone, bad giveaways, bad coverage, just on and on and on and on. Leafs. They flinched, and Vegas started playing downhill. It was all over.
13: And it turns out it wasn't all over, as Carolina scored three goals in 39 seconds in the third, got another one late in the period to tie the game at four and force overtime. The first OT just ended scoreless, so we remain at 4-4. Marner's second period hat trick, the fastest in Stanley Cup Final history. Two out of three ain't bad. Kentucky Derby winner Golden Tempo took the Belmont Stakes at Saratoga, a length better than Commandment. Golden Tempo's trainer Cherie DeVoe held the horse out of the Triple Crown's second leg last month, the Preakness. The Dodgers put up nine runs in the first inning and lead the Angels 9-1 in the sixth. At the Women's U.S. Open, Se-Young Kim and Nelly Korda have the lead at 6-under after three rounds. They're a stroke better than Inji Chun and Jennifer Kupcho. An epic run to the French Open Women's Final ended short of a championship today in Paris with 114th-ranked Polish qualifier Maja Wolinska losing in straight sets.
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15: Hey, it's your resident Super Bowl champ Chris Candy coming up Monday. From the finals to the Stanley Cup and everything else in between, I'll react to it all in my Upon Further Review at 7 a.m. Eastern. 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

0: It's Saturday, June 6, 2026. And this is Game Night.
1: Once in a lifetime, gotta get the ticket, right? What if it costs as much as a car? As much as months worth of salary? Well, I'm sure somebody's ponying up because that's what's happened at MSG for not only Game 3, but Game 4. It's Game Night here on ESPN Radio, ESPN App, Sirius XM, Channel 80, presented by Progressive Insurance. Tim Welsh,
2: what's Matt a year Martin. Of college tuition, Matt?
1: That's what Come I'm on. Saying. You know, just tell your son or daughter, just unenroll what's for a semester. I got to cover a ticket to the Knicks game. To the mortgage company, to the electric company, the gas company. Maybe we'll walk. We'll sell the car. We'll sell the car, and we can get tickets because, you know, we can always buy another car. You can't buy another NBA Finals trip for
2: Dad,
1: the Knicks.
2: I've got to get a new MacBook and some textbooks and some supplies for first semester. No, you can't,
1: no,
2: son.
1: Be a lot of MacBooks.
2: You must...
1: Can you use
2: Stay home.
1: Can you use a 529 tonight?
2: You cannot. You cannot go to college this semester. I'm going to the Knick game Monday night.
1: You're at the box office and you're like, "Hey, I'd like some tickets." And they're like, "What do you have?" They're like, "My 401k." Here, just take it. Just take the whole thing.
2: See, back in the day, back in the old days, I had some college friends that, you know, we'd go to the Final Four every year because that was our college coaches convention, and all the coaches go to the Final Four. And they're like some college buddies. Well, we're going to come meet you there at the Final Four. I said, okay. How are you getting tickets? Well, I don't know. We'll get tickets. Then I'd see them, and they're in the arena. How'd you get it? Well, we found a way in through the back door of the Alamodome, or the whatever. A big dome stadium, and back in the old days, you could maybe find a little door by the...
1: With the caterers.
2: By the TV trucks or the caterers and get in. So, but I don't think that's happening at 33rd and 7th on
1: Monday.
2: Well,
1: no, especially with the additional security with someone special going to that game come up on Monday. If you get in there without a ticket, then it might be easier to get into the White House at that point without getting into Madison Square Garden without having a ticket. Quick update, one wasn't enough for overtime. Double overtime coming up. 4-4 still between the Hurricanes and the Golden Knights. That'll start coming up in a little bit, so we'll keep you updated as we roll on. But we want to hear, what would be the most that you would spend and splurge on a sporting event? 1-888-SAY-ESPN. That's 1-888-729-3776 for the most that you would ever splurge on a sporting event. And we're talking about these MSG prices, Tim, you know, $10,000 just to get in, $15,000 you want to sit here. And I was thinking about, like, I feel bad in a way for, yes, the average diehard Knick fan that's been through it all, and they just get priced out of this. And yeah, there's a part, it's capitalism and consumerism, and that's the world that we live in, and you'll be sitting at home. And there are people that say, no, I'd rather be at home, right? I'd rather be with my family. I'd rather be with my dad or my mom or my grandma or my grandpa who made me a fan of this team and spend time with them. You know, I totally get it. And I think about this so much too. Could you imagine if you spent that money and then somehow the Spurs win? And they win that game and they don't even get to close it out at MSG? I mean, it's a gamble one way or another when you're spending that kind of money for a ticket to a basketball.
2: Well, I'd rather listen to Mike Breen and watch it on my little 18-inch television. And, you know, today in today's world, though, the production, the televisions that we have, the replays... You know, I just think of this hockey. You know, the other night watching that and Sean McDonough's call of the overtime goal with the Hurricanes, just electric. I mean, obviously you want to being in the building special, but watching it at home, it gives you goosebumps. Even if you don't have any skin in the game, it's just you feel it a little bit more. And I don't know. I guess you'll feel it if you're sitting near the top of MSG and you pay $10,000 and you walk out and the Spurs win by 18.
1: Yeah.
2: How do you think you To your point, that wouldn't be good.
1: No, it would not be. Again, what would be the most that you would ever splurge on a sporting event? 1-888-SAY-ESPN. And yeah, I guess it depends. I guess this is where my mind goes is, okay, would I spend $1,000 on a sports ticket? Sure. If it was like the game or the ticket that I had to have, sure. Is that a conversation with my wife? 100%. Is this something that I'm going to ever have a chance to do again? I don't know. But then, like, I don't know. I guess it's just me being a father now. And like, it's like, where are we going to park? How much do I have to pay to park? Wait, you need a hot dog once we get in there. How much is a pop? And how much? Like, it's not just the ticket, because it's not like you're going to sit there. Could you imagine, too, you get in there and you get a game like the Stanley Cup final game today. You got to go to double overtime here. You're not sitting there the whole time without buying a water. There's no way you're going to make through that whole thing without a popcorn. Going to imagine it's a World Series game. You're telling me you're not going to get some peanuts and some Cracker Jacks? Like, no. So I paid all that money, and it is still just a upper level ticket that I still have to buy concessions for. Add that on to the price too, I guess.
2: Yeah, it's interesting to hear what the fans would say with that. I mean, everybody has different levels, of course. So sure. I have a quick story that we were lucky enough to score some tickets a few years ago for the Eras tour for Tay-Tay.
1: Oh, yeah, those are big tickets.
2: Mr. Kelsey's fiance, and at Gillette Stadium. And we got them through being a Patriots season ticket holder.
1: Okay.
2: And so we paid face value. It was great. Sure. And which I think they're $300 each, and they're great seats. Mm-hmm. And but as the energy grew, so to speak, as the concert approached, I heard all these stories, and I wasn't going. It was just the girls. And so now it became game day, so to speak. And I just decided to look it up. And what would our tickets go for on the secondary market? Just to look, just for curiosity's sake. So the number was pretty big, very big. And so I said to another dad whose wife was going with the daughter. It was a group of eight moms and daughters. What do you think? Are we out of our mind? How do we not sell these on the secondary market? So they were $300 tickets. And the secondary market, Matt, our one seat, one, was $6,700.
1: Wow.
2: Yes.
1: See, I would say almost, can we buy these and just get like other cheaper seats, if those even existed?
2: I don't think they exist. I mean, they did exist, right? To do that to 11-year-old girls,
1: can't do that.
2: It would not have been good.
1: No.
2: Although my daughter did think about it for a second. I said, we give you a little cut, maybe take you to Disney and out to dinner, maybe a new bicycle, whatever. But
1: it was too much build up.
2: But the story is a good one.
1: That's
2: and it's kind of relatable to this,
1: Yeah. And that's the thing. I know season ticket holders of some certain sports where they go, yeah, I sell the marquee games and that covers my season tickets. Right. And then I get to go to all the other games. Like, that's certainly out there and a part of it. And I think now with even just adding it in for the Knicks, like, I'm not saying that Timothy Chalamet is sitting up in the rafters, right? Like, he's got his seats and the insight to all that, but it's just, it's become a spectacle. Beyond this just being a game, which I get that the Knicks haven't been in a final since 1999. They haven't won a title in over 50 years. I totally get it. But I really do think that these tickets have become a spectacle in their own right. And it's just gone even more berserk with the fact that the Knicks won the first two games and have a legit chance to win the title on their own home court in game four. Now, game three is what we're talking about with these tickets being so expensive. But they've taken a life of their own now when it's been updated and talked about so much. And I get it because, again, there's people that own these tickets that say, okay, I have a chance to, I don't want to say life-altering money, but if you, to your point, exactly, Sim, right? I had these tickets and I paid a couple hundred bucks for them. And there's people willing to pay me $20,000 for two of them? I don't in I don't want to say in any situation. I'm not pretending to know other people's situation. I'll just refer to my own situation. I can't walk. I'm not walking away from that money. Absolutely not. There's
2: Here's
1: no
2: what
1: way.
2: I want to see, though. I want to see one of the locals in New York stations, whatever it is. There's a million of them there, sports stations, news stations. Go find four guys that all paid 10 grand to sit up in the top of the building. And I want to see their faces. I want to hear from them. I want to hear how important it is to spend that $10,000
1: to be there.
2: If their wife knows it or their wives know it or whatever. Or maybe it's four women and their husbands don't know it.
1: Right.
2: Hey, the women make the big bread now too. So, hey, it's a great, fascinating thing. I mean, I saw our own Dan Wetzel tweeted it out yesterday, just a picture of the building of the seating chart and then the numbers next to it. It was amazing. I would have never imagined it. Now, Taylor Swift, I mean, really, she was like the Beatles when she was on tour. I mean, yeah. It was like you saw that. And those numbers were big, but not like this. And obviously, that was in a 70,000-seat stadium. And she was there for three straight nights, and she's all over the place. And this is a once-in-how-many-years type event. And it's in New York, and it's at MSG. And they're starting to taste it. They're starting to taste it.
1: I can only imagine some of the expense reports too might get sent to some bosses after that game and go denied. Absolutely not. All right, double overtime about to start between the Canes and the Vegas Golden Knights. We'll update you on that as we continue on right here. It's game night.
0: 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The New York Knicks strike again. 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

0: Win streak in the playoffs. You love to see it because that means you're still alive in the playoffs. Could the Knicks finish this off? 15 consecutive wins. Cap it off with one of the greatest playoff runs of all time. It's game night right here on ESPN Radio, ESPN app, Sirius XM Channel 80, presented by Progressive Insurance. Tim Welsh, Matt Fontana, double OT underway, 4-4. Still the score between the Hurricanes and the Vegas Golden Knights. I mean, this game literally started when we started our show 3.5 hours ago, and we are still rolling now into double OT, so we'll update you as we roll on. And speaking of rolling, that has been the Knicks. On this run that they've been on, Tim, and I think it's the bigger story, or I guess the bigger thing that I look at has been the Eastern Conference, because Boston, even not as the one seed, everybody's like, oh, it's Boston. It still runs through Boston. And okay, Jason Tatum's back in our, you know, nobody believing the Pistons is the one seed. I think some people maybe were buying the Cavs a little bit. And the Knicks were just kind of hanging out, right? Just kind of there as a team. And then even in that Atlanta series, where at a point they found themselves down 2-1. And I was like, okay, what's going on with this Knicks team here? They finished that out. They sweep the 76ers, who I think really emptied everything they had to go beat the Celtics, and they did, and they were just kind of tired and beat up. Then the just dismantling of the Cavs, which was shocking to me. And now they've won the first two games of this series. This run that they have been on has just been incredible. And I sit here and I say, can they cap this off? Can they go 15? Can they win 15 consecutive games and finish out with three straight sweeps to win the title?
1: Well, I don't think they're going to do that. Okay, I do think the Spurs have a lot of character. They don't have the experience. They've got a lot of youth, but they're a great team. I mean, they've had a great year. They beat the defending champions on their home court in Game 7. I mean, that's no small task. You know, they've got, you know, this may be a bad matchup for them, though, and I think it is a bad matchup, but I still think they're going to show up. I think they're going to show up on Monday. But they're going into a hornet's nest. There's absolutely no way around that. And they have not seen the best Jalen Brunson yet. So what happens when he starts shooting the ball really well? But the Spurs have not put forward their best foot with Wembanyama. So can they change a little bit of their scheme to get him more involved and more aggressive? Or is just a bad matchup with all the size New York has, especially with Karl Anthony Towns stepping up and becoming a really good defender in this series?
0: The only thing I kind of wonder about the Knicks was in that Atlanta series and that game six, when they had that historic lead and they just completely dismantled them. They did. When they understood that Philly was cooked, they just beat them down in games 3 and 4. They took the Cavs' souls in games 3 and 4 on the road and did not let them breathe. There is something about this Knicks team, and I think Jalen Brunson is like a microcosm of it. When they know they got you beat, they don't let you come back up. They do not let you come back up for air. They just smoke you out, and they take it to you. And I'm not trying to say that the Hawks and the 76ers and the Cavs are the Spurs, right? I think the Spurs would beat all of those teams in a 7-game series. But like we've talked a lot about tonight, this is their first go-around through this. And there is just a hunger, a drive, a focus, or whatever you want to call it, about this Knicks team when it comes to games 3 and 4 that they just are not letting teams have any hope. And I wonder if we're going to sign back up for that. Now, to go on a streak like this that they have, I would imagine that there's elements of that there's luck, certainly. You've had overtime games. You've had some weird shots, fluky shots that kind of went your way, fluky plays that have gone your way. Sure, and I guess maybe you could look at it and say that luck runs out. But there is something, no doubt about it. I'm not disagreeing with you. I think the Spurs might get one of these games, but I think this series is over. I think this is the Knicks no matter what, just because they know how to close it out, and they know they got the Spurs on the run right now.
1: Well, then they know that there's so much at stake for not only this series and winning the championship, but just for legacy.
0: Yeah.
1: And, you know, not winning since 1972, being the team to bring New York back. I mean, New York has had such a drought for all of the sports teams. I think that's why you feel such energy and anticipation in New York because of it. It's almost like, well, you're in New York City. Wait a minute. Why are you just out of your mind for winning? I mean, you should be able to act like you've been there, kind of like Las Vegas is acting like they just won because they just did. With an overtime, double overtime goal. So not to spoil it for you, if you're a second behind me, Matt.
0: It's coming up for me right now, so we'll take a look at it. So what a big one here in the Stanley Cup Final, which will keep going. It is game night here on ESPN Radio, ESPN App, Sirius XM Channel 80, Tim Welsh and Matt Fontana alongside. So that, again, what a historic game in a way here for the Stanley Cup Final. As it was a 4-0 lead for the Vegas Golden Knights. It goes all the way to double overtime. And then it's going to be finished out here as the Golden Knights. I'd imagine just like a giant relief for the Golden Knights that they get this win tonight and say we don't go down in history choking away a 4-goal lead in the third period. Yeah, we had to go to double overtime, but hey, we got the win. We took a 2-1 series lead. We win the cup. Nobody's going to be sitting there complaining about it.
1: Well, maybe Carolina found some things in coming back in this game, mainly with the goaltender. But going back to the Knicks, I just think for their legacy, I think that they're going to be razor locked in. They're not going to think that this series is over, which means to your point where that's what they did to Philly. You know, that's what they did to Cleveland because they have that one thing in mind and just the next game is the most important game. And that goes to their character, not only from Mike Brown, but also just from the Nova Knicks, from those three guys, just going through all their winning they did under Jay Wright at Villanova, understanding with Jalen Brunson and his background with his dad on the bench. And just there's so many good things about them. And with Karl Anthony Towns fitting in now so well after the trade and understanding what his role is, Mike Brown defining what he wants him to do, making him a good defender, him taking on the responsibility of knocking Wemby around, and an Obi just as that guy who's so important. You know, Robinson, so important, playing with the broken finger. You know, all of those storylines, the depth that they have on top of it, using the depth, developing the depth, all of that has come to the forefront, and that's why the Knicks are looking as good as they are.
0: And that is a great point where I think to go on this run, you would think that they've exposed everything and you would think like, yep, there are no secrets left or the cat's out of the bag. Like there's nothing left that the Knicks would have to surprise the Spurs. And sure, I'm sure the Spurs came into this as well prepared as they could watching those other series and how New York took care of business and did things, but also knowing that, yes, the Spurs are different than the Cavs and the Hawks and the Knicks, the 76ers and just what different elements we can do. But to be here now, and like you've said, not really had the Jalen Brunson games that you were looking for. That's something worrisome, I think, a little bit for the Spurs as it goes in. A Game 3 final. We'll get to it coming up. It's game night here on ESPN Radio.
2: 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Are we ready to crown the Knicks champions? 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
0: Swung up. That is hammered high and deep. Left field. 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

0: A Marty Hausberger, an epic comeback in Game 3 of the Stanley Cup Final falls short. Carolina trailing 4-0 with about 13 minutes to go, score three goals in 39 seconds. And then Andrei Svechnikov ties it with around a minute to go. But Vegas holds on for dear life, wins in double overtime. Shea Theodore with a slap shot goal, 5:38 in for the golden win. Vegas now leads the series 2-1 with that 5-4 triumph. The 158th running of the Belmont Stakes goes to Golden Tempo, the horse that took the Kentucky Derby 5 weeks ago. Golden Tempo charged down the stretch at Saratoga to beat Commandment by about a length. Cherie DeVoe becomes the second female in 4 years to train the Belmont winner after she was the first to take the run for the Roses. Quite a start for the Dodgers. They score 9 in the first, lead the Angels 9-1 in the top of the ninth. Milwaukee takes care of business in Denver.
1: Fly ball, left field, racing back is Johnston, still back at the track, at the wall, bye-bye baseball! That ball kept carrying out to left, and Terang's got a two-home run night here tonight at Coors Field. It is 6-1 Brewers.
0: 7-1, the final on 620 WTMJ. Washington beat Arizona 6-1. We got some teams advancing today to the College World Series with sweeps in the Super Regionals. Troy beat Little Rock 7-2. West Virginia destroyed Cal Poly 17-1. Heavy winds blew over an event tent next to that ballpark. At least five people taken to the hospital.
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0: on Fox Sports 98.9. Golden Knights taken in a double overtime thriller. It's game night right here on ESPN Radio, ESPN app, and SiriusXM Channel 80. 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It's a fun one tonight. 5-4, your final in Vegas. Golden Knights get it done in double overtime in a game that somebody was kind of talking about this on social media, Tim, and it was just encapsulating this. You had no goals in the first period. You had Vegas get two goals taken off of the board after challenges on a offsides call and a goalie interference call. Vegas then goes on to score four goals. Mitch Marner sets an NHL Stanley Cup final record with the fastest natural hat trick in final history. He scores three in the second period. Okay, we go to the third period. It's 4-0 Vegas. You think it's over. Carolina makes a goaltending change. And then Carolina sets a record for a Stanley Cup final when they score three goals in 39 seconds. That's the fastest that one team has ever scored three goals in a Stanley Cup final game. They make it 4-3. Then Carolina gets a power play because Shea Theodore, remember that name, he puts the puck out of play on a delay of game penalty. That then gives the Hurricanes a power play. They score a goal with about a minute and a half to go on a scrum right in front of Carter Hart. Puck goes in. We go to overtime, and Shea Theodore, who committed that penalty, ends up scoring the game-winning goal for the Vegas Golden Knights. So I guess at the end of the day, as long as Golden Knights win, which they did, nobody's going to talk about the four-goal squandered lead, right? It's all good. They won.
1: It's all good. And the way this series is going, we're going to see a lot of this over the course of the next four games. I mean, who doesn't think this will go seven? It's definitely the ebbs and flows of this series are amazing. And the one thing about Carolina, to me, I didn't know if they could match the grit and toughness of Vegas. And so far they have. Mm. So far they have really good coaching, changing the goalies, answering back in two games, not finishing off tonight. But I think this will help Carolina. I think it will help them in their confidence moving forward. But Vegas is a confident team. There's no doubt about it. And you know, all you have to look at is the coach, Torts. He's got that grit, and he has that magic touch. But I think this series is developing into something that could be really special.
0: Well, and I do think about Torts on how he's going to handle this. Do you go in there and still light your team up and say, we almost choked that away? Or do you say, hey, is a win is a win. We're at home. You take a 2-1 series lead. Like, I'd be interested to see how Torts kind of handles that.
1: You know, I think Torts, from all accounts that I've seen and heard and read, is that he's kind of had a different approach with this team. Mm. You know, we do know that Bruce Cassidy's a hardline coach and an excellent coach, really good. And I think that hopefully he'll get another opportunity if Vegas lets him actually talk to, is that he's kind of had a different approach with this team. Mm. You know, we do know that Bruce Cassidy's a hardline coach and an excellent coach, really good. And I think that hopefully he'll get another opportunity if Vegas lets him actually talk to somebody, which I can't believe they're still doing that nonsense. But having said that, I think sometimes when, even if you're a hardline coach, when you come in and you're replacing a hardline coach, you've got to take a little bit of a step back. And I think that's what he's done with this team. I think that the foundation was set by Bruce Cassidy. They're a defensive-minded team, but I think he's just made his little tweaks. And sometimes a voice, different voice, can make a difference, but it's got to be done in a different way. Well, you still have to be yourself. And I think from what I see, he's hasn't been an explosive coach with his own players. You know, he's a gritty, tough, strategy-driven coach, and

0: he's tough-minded, but I think he's also understands that they probably need a little bit more of a softer touch, and I think he's delivered that.
1: And especially with him taking over with, what, 8 games left in the regular season, you don't have a lot of time to instill what you need to do or what you would like to do, I guess, on your team. Sometimes you got to just make the small adjustments as it rolls on. Game night here on ESPN Radio. Matt Fontana, Tim Welsh. Well, the hero for the Golden Knights tonight, even though Mitch Marner had a hat trick, it was Shea Theodore who got the game-winning goal in overtime. And right after the game, right on the bench, he was able to sit down and talk with Emily Kaplan.
2: Okay, one of the most epic Stanley Cup final games we've ever seen. What are you going to remember about it?
3: I think they just let our foot off the gas. I think we have to be sharper in the third, but I like the resiliency out of our group. I like the way we started that second overtime, and, I felt like we were putting more on our toes.
2: As that second overtime's going on, what's your inner dialogue?
3: Just keep it simple. They're flipping a lot of pucks. There's a lot of pucks kind of bouncing everywhere, so just trying to simplify it.
2: You guys were up 4-0 in the third period. What did you learn about the way that you let them come back in?
3: Yeah, that can't happen again.
2: What happened?
3: Yeah, just some bounces. I think defensively we have to be sharper. I can't fire that puck out of play with 3 minutes left. That's on me. And I was fortunate to get a bounce there in overtime.
2: I just saw your wife take your kid home. Do you blame them?
3: No, he must have been a tired boy for sure.
2: And these 2 off days before the next game, how's that going to hit after a game like this?
3: Good. We need some rest in our group. I'm just ready to go home.
2: Okay. Well, I'll let you go home. Congratulations, Shea.
3: Thank you.
0: Everybody needs to go home in Vegas.
1: Right,
0: don't go out. Don't go to dinner. ESPN crew, ABC crew, just order room service tonight. You've got to catch your breath, too. You got 2 days off in Vegas. Go to the pool tomorrow a little bit. There won't be much ice time, but you'll have some. Hopefully Vegas lets you into the. We'll do some interviews tomorrow.
1: Right.
0: They've learned their lesson on that. But no, seriously. Fun series. Great intensity. I like the 2 days off now. I think you'll get another great game coming up in Vegas. And, these fans deserve it. The fans of the playoffs in hockey, as we get this deep, especially into the Stanley Cup final, it's really amazing to me. Just the level of intensity, these fans, they don't sit down. And listen, not a lot of tradition in Vegas. We know that. Mm-hmm. Not a deep, long tradition. In Carolina, great fans there. I mean, we all know they came from the beloved Hartford Whalers, but they've found their own way down there. They tailgate like it's a football game. And this series is going a long way. And I like that going back and forth, the lead changes historic, basically. And you mentioned it already, Matt. And I think we're going to see more of it.
1: And you mentioned the Golden Knights, who are only in, I believe, their 5th year of existence, and they have a chance to go win their 2nd Stanley Cup. Like, I get how that could rub people the wrong way because you want the legacy teams or teams that have kind of paid their dues. But even as quick as it's been, that fan base is extremely, loyal. And like you said, they don't have that history, and especially with it being a true expansion team. Like you said, it's not Hartford that went down to Carolina. It's not the Stars that have moved. It's not the Avalanche that have, the Nordiques that became the Avalanche, things like that. Like, they started from fresh, but it's been so much so fast that they've been able to kind of almost make up for lost time in a way. And I'll put it this way. I'm not saying this is like a bitter fan or anything like that. Like, sometimes you need that because there might be the casuals that root against them. Yeah, we don't like these guys because they have just had so much success so fast. And did the NHL want to set it up this way because of the Vegas market and things like that? I don't know. I mean, I look at it this way, right? They made the playoffs this year. They won the Pacific, and they were, finished with 95 points. Like, that was not nearly as much as some of the other teams in the other divisions, right? Like, they got in, they fired their coach, they had to fight through series, and here they are. It's not like things have been handed to them, but they've also made the most out of just some short time with a really, really good fan base and a lot of really good players. Trading for Jack Eichel certainly helps things.
0: Makes you wonder, where are the old Chicago Blackhawks? Where are the Toronto Maple Leafs?
1: Detroit Red Wings.
0: Where are the New York Rangers?
1: He wants out of there, right?
0: Pittsburgh, all these great historic franchises in... if you have a good organization, and the crazy thing is that Vegas has done it kind of in a different way, not by drafting, but by finding good trades and finding guys in free agency that maybe are at the end of the rope and where they were. And, you know, Jack Eichel's a great example. I mean, he really was wandering around up in Buffalo and ends up there, and he's been a big key to their winning.
1: Another part to look at this, too, regardless of how this goes between Carolina and Vegas, too, a lot of not a lot of northern teams, right? Tampa Bay had a great run. The Panthers champions, you're going to have it there. It's not quite the teams that you would really pick as your Stanley Cup Finals picks year in and year out. But in a market like Vegas where it's ripe for the taking, they're taking advantage of that in the most way. And you see the fans, they're there, it's packed, it's a lot of fun. And yeah, they're all going to go home happy. Some of those people are not going home. You know, they're going to be out enjoying it tonight, but they're going to need the 2 days off. But we get a couple days off. We'll get the game four coming up. Stanley Cup final. We're getting ready to go for game three of the NBA finals. We got it all. And speaking of that, is there really no match for Madison Square Garden? We'll discuss it. It's game night here on ESPN Radio.
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Tim Welsh, I'm Matt Fontana. Pressure on the Spurs, 100%. And to be just down 3-0 and all the history and all the stats. And I would say even getting out of MSG with a split and making it a 3-1, you know, Cavs, Warriors, that's the first time that that happened in NBA Finals, come back from 3-1. They got to have a split, Tim. So I guess I ask you, is Game 3 their better option of the two to try to get at least that?

0: And you made this point earlier in this show, many moons ago, Matt. That
1: at that point, it was still 4-0 Vegas.
0: Yeah, by the way, that game started at 8 p.m. Eastern.
1: About a four-hour game.
0: Yeah, which was a lot it was of a fun. While. But anyway, yeah, I mean, I don't know. It's hard to break all the other stuff down, the mentality and all that. It's just basically, it's basically basketball at this point. I mean, can the Spurs step onto that stage and play better? They've got to come out and throw some punches early, as far as not punches, but just they have to impose some defense on the Knicks, which they did in the fourth quarter last night. But can they do that in New York early? And maybe the Knicks will be too hyped up because of just the enthusiasm of the first finals game and so forever and the hype behind just the president being there, everything else that goes with it. But I don't buy that. I don't buy that. I think the maturity level of this team is pretty high level. Now, basketball wise, can they come out and miss shots? Can they come out and not defend Wemby well? Can he go inside and start doing his thing? Can they lock him down on defense? Yeah, all of those things can happen for sure. But the Knicks are pretty solid. They don't turn it over. You know, they've found a way. They found a good rhythm defensively. They share the basketball. They're not over-reliant where they have to get Brunson has to go get 30 every night. They have other guys that can make shots. They have depth. So they have a lot going for them right now. And we all know when you win as many games as they have in a row in the playoffs, the momentum part is real. It's real because it's not just momentum. It's just that they've found some confidence in how to win in the playoffs. And they're not just the Knicks that are trying to do some miracle thing. They believe, and their coach believes, and they've instilled that in them, and they've developed a bench. So they have a lot of options, and they have a lot going for them. So San Antonio is going to have to really, really dig down to try to find a way to win this game on Monday.
1: Yeah, I agree. And I look a lot at De'Aaron Fox, and it's not even just like him and Harrison Barnes as the two veterans that have been in playoff games and been important, you know, for Harrison Barnes winning championships, like knowing all that. I look at those two guys to say, can you calm the younger guys down? But to De'Aaron Fox, I need 20. I got to have 20. And he's been off since that ankle injury. He's pretty much cut his production in half. He averaged 20 points a game during the season. Since the ankle injury, is about 10. Now, he put 20 up in game two, and you saw more of what you needed. So it's like, even if I get that, then I'm still going to look for somebody else. Is it going to be Dylan Harper? I think the Spurs, when they were beating Oklahoma City, it was Julian Champagne who was just splashing threes that just changed the dynamic of who the Spurs were and what they were able to do, just to give a little confidence. Because you saw, even in that Thunder series, like Wemby was kicking it out with confidence to some of these guys to shoot some threes, and they were delivering on it. That's what they're going to have on Monday if they want to try to extend this series. Well, not extend the series. You'll have game four no matter what, but try to get back to San Antonio if you can. Let's hear from Stephen A. Smith, who's on the Hoop Collective podcast, and he said, regardless of what the Spurs bring, they might not be ready on where they're going to be playing on Monday.
2: You didn't win at home. Now you're going to go on the road in that environment with that youth. We've seen veterans fold at the Garden. What am I supposed to believe about youthful, exuberant, ignorant young dudes? And I say ignorant in a negative way. I'm just told they don't know. They don't know what they're about to encounter. This is different.
0: Well, yes, we'll see.
1: Yeah.
0: We'll see. I mean, it is the NBA. I mean, no environment is that crazy where these players have not been. They've been all played in a lot of different environments. And we all know it sounds great, New York. And, you know, we saw last year when the Pacers went right into the Madison Square Garden and won. So it can be done. It can be done. It's basketball.

0: And, you know, it's not like some young college team going into Cameron Indoor and trying to win. It's professional sports. But I hear Stephen A's enthusiasm. I heard there's a rumor he's a Knicks fan.
1: I have heard that.
0: You have to love his passion. There's no doubt about it. He's feeling it too. He's like the rest of New York fans, and I applaud it. They've got behind this team. They've had so many years where they continue to sell out the Garden. They continue to support their team, and so they're true fans. They're great fans. But that doesn't mean San Antonio can't step in there and react well. I mean, it's the NBA. Anybody can go in and win anywhere.
1: And that's exactly Tim Walsh, Matt Fontana here on Game Night. And Tim brings up a great point where I think there's this pent-upness, right? There's this, it's been so long for the Knicks. And like when Stephen A. talks about the mystique of the Garden, I get it because it is one of the most historic and widely known sports venues in the world. Like that, of course, that's how it is. But let's also not pretend like the Knicks have been there winning for 15 years now, and this is their fifth championship run in 10 years. And like, it's not been the same MSG over the last couple of years. I'm not saying that that's not going to be recreated. I'm not going to say that it's not going to be raucous on Monday, because again, it's going to be a lot of fans who paid a lot of money to get in there, and they're going to be excited, and they're going to be loud, and they're going to try to have that home court advantage. But it's going to be a little different because it's just pent up. Like, it hasn't been there for years, so the team's going to be, or the fans are going to be extra, sort of looking for, like, not like nervous, but I think it's called for what it is. It's foreign.
0: I mean,
1: it's
0: how much
1: foreign for
0: how
1: them much, to be involved in something like
0: how
1: this.
0: Much higher level of intensity will it be than game one or two of the Atlanta Hawks series? I mean, still the fans were there. They were fired up. It was the playoffs. And the Hawks went in there and won. So it could happen. It's the NBA. And after 5 minutes, they're going to be used to the environment. They're going to understand this is just basketball. So I'm looking forward to it, though.
1: Yeah, and the thing is, this NBA playoffs, not undifferent or insimilar from other years, it's a lot of runs. It's a lot of who's on the best run, the longest run, the last run. That's how the NBA Finals or the NBA playoffs sometimes go. And to your point earlier, like you mentioned, and I agree, if the Spurs can come out and get on that first run or end the first quarter with a lead, that's going to start making some of these fans a little nervous and start making the shift change, if you will, of momentum in Madison Square Garden. And that sometimes can feel its way to the bench. That pressure can sometimes start to feel its way a little bit down to how the players are reacting. And just, again, who's going to be the first team to come out and get it done? We'll find out coming up Monday night for Game 3. Josh, Steve, great job. Tim, always a pleasure to be alongside you. SportsCenter All Night with Chris Lewis coming your way next here on ESPN Radio.
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23: The Hurricanes and Golden Knights battle in Game 3 of the Stanley Cup Final as this... The Hurricanes and Golden Knights battle in Game 3 of the Stanley Cup Final as this series shifts to Vegas.
24: William Karlsson breaking in, he shoots, handout, it might have been stick check. Now a centering pass, score!
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26: Nobody wants to get ahead of themselves, and they all understand what's going on, but nobody's sitting here like, don't blow it, don't blow it, don't blow it. 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
23: WNBA Commissioner's Cup action continues on the court.
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30: And you thought it was a roller coaster Stanley Cup final through two games. Well, it was historically so. Wait till you get a hold of Game 3. But this was the first Stanley Cup final to begin with back-to-back multi-goal comeback wins by each team. Vegas took Game 1. Carolina took Game 2, setting up a pivotal Game 3 with the series moving to Vegas. ESPN analyst Eric Johnson laid out the blueprint for each team.
31: Yeah, so if you hear John Tortorella, the Vegas Golden Knights coach, he always says advance the puck. And when you hear that as a player, that's just get the puck going quickly to your forwards. And if you saw the Stankoven goal last game in Carolina, Vegas has full possession behind the net. They don't advance the puck. They turn it over. The puck's in the back of the net. That swings the momentum all the way back in favor for Carolina. So Vegas needs to advance the puck, move it quickly, don't hang on to it, use their team speed, their advantage. And then Carolina, more of the same. They had two power play goals last game, won them the hockey game. Their power play stunk before that. They get two power play goals last game, wins

0: the hockey game. They need to keep playing with that house money on the power play, Carolina does, and that could help them win game three here in Vegas tonight.
1: What a wonderful table setter to what turned out to be an absolute epic in game three. But the first period had a different feel than the free-flowing style of the first two games in Raleigh. Not only did neither team score, but there was only a couple of shots on goal between the two clubs. So start of the second, and it didn't take long to hear that goal horn. However, the joy was short-lived. Mark Stone's goal for Vegas overturned because of an offside. Now, just a few minutes later, more premature celebration.
2: Eichel rushes in, lands a check on Slavin. Bouncer comes in front. Stone shoots, save! Rebound, score! To be a quick review.
3: After video review, there was goaltender on the play, no goal
2: there. So twice in 4 minutes, the Knights have had goals taken off the scoreboard.
1: How's that for a suspense? One offside, one goaltender interference. So what looked to be two goals ended up being no goals on Fox Sports 98.9. Clearly, though, the Golden Knights started to tilt the ice in their direction to begin the second, despite not getting the breakthrough. Big mistake, though, for Carolina midway through the period by having too many men on the ice. This time, Vegas made it count.
2: Carried behind by Jack Eichel. Eichel sends it in front, score! Tomas Hertl! 10 seconds into the power play. And the Knights take a 1-0 lead. This one will count.
1: Yes, three pucks into the net in the second at that point, but that was the only one that had counted. But in what proved to be a brutal 30 seconds of hockey for Carolina, here was the next sequence.
2: William Karlsson breaking in, he shoots, hand out, it might have been stick check. Now a centering pass, score! Off of a Carolina defenseman is Walker trying to play it away from his net mount, but he deflected it into his own goal, and Mitch Marner will get credit for the second Golden Knights goal in half a minute.
1: Just the beginning of the Mitch Marner show. Plenty more to come in just a second. But yeah, just to recap there, that penalty for too many men on the ice, the first Vegas goal and the second Vegas goal all came in a stretch of about 30 seconds. So for perspective, Vegas had two shots in the first period and already at that point, two goals in the second period. And the crowd at Michelob Ultra Arena energized. Constant roar, really stemming from the first of the disallowed goals. And it didn't take much longer to release the floodgates that had opened.
2: Drop pass, Nikishin shanks it. Another breakaway coming. It's Marner. Gauss Despair hustling back. Marner shoots and scores!
1: So Mitch Marner, that was the natural hat trick in a Stanley Cup final. Just the second one. The other was Ted Lindsay of Detroit. You got to go back to game two of the 1955 Cup final against Montreal. So yeah, three goals. You heard two of them. Three goals by Mitch Marner on Fox Sports 98.9. And for Vegas as a team, four goals in a little over 6 minutes for the Golden Knights. A flurry of epic proportions. And the party was on in a town that, you know, knows a thing or two about partying. Nothing left but to play out the string and get ready for game four, right? Up 4-0 in the third period. Well, we did mention that this has been the series of comebacks. But even with that in mind, who could have seen this sequence coming?
4: Now a chance out in front for Martinuk. He scores! Jordan Martinuk dragging the Canes into the fight. Can Carolina get a little bit of magic here? As this has worked, Dahu out in front, and it trickles on the goal, they score! Taylor Hall! And here comes Carolina! They're not done yet! It's 4-2 here in Vegas!
5: Now Carolina wins the offensive draw,
4: and they score! DeAndre Miller! And counts Jacob Slavin! Slavin hits!
1: 99.9 The Fan getting involved. So if you just keeping up, that was 3 goals in 39 seconds for the Hurricanes. Turned the game from 4-0 to 4-3. The fastest 3 goals by one team in a Stanley Cup final in history. Teams that trail by 4 goals in a Stanley Cup final game in a third period, 0-108 all time. The Hurricanes had a golden chance to do the unthinkable against the Golden Knights when a delay of game penalty with just over 3 minutes left gave Carolina a power play. It led to more chaos.
5: Empty net for Carolina. 6-on-4 on the power play. Aho with room. Side of the net. Stall. Second chance. Wax at it. Still wax at it. They score. They score. They score on the power play. Carolina has come all the way back. They've done the impossible. A 4-goal comeback. And Carolina has tied this game at 4. And it's going to be Andrei Svechnikov who gets the equalizer.
1: Absolutely insane. History made in each of the first 3 games of the Cup Final, but none more unlikely than Game 3 in Vegas. So it led to back-to-back games in overtime. This one tied up at 4 after a 4-goal comeback in the third period by the Hurricanes. Carolina came in 6-0 in overtime in the playoffs, including taking Game 2. So as if this game just had a natural feel, the recipe for maximum drama. The first OT session wasn't enough. On to the second. And it's the second straight season where a Cup Final game went to the second OT, with Florida's Brad Marchand scoring the game winner last year. This year, the ending perhaps even more remarkable.
6: Out into the point, McNabb wins wide. Theodore shoots, wide rebound, he scores!
1: It's one of those magical moments in Stanley Cup final history, and like you usually see in overtime playoff hockey, it's a strange bounce. It's very rarely that clean goal that everybody kind of dreams of. This was just a shot that deflected off the backboard and ricocheted back and hit the goaltender in the stick, and then ricocheted into the net. Just one of those random bounces that goes Vegas's way. And that's how they survive after blowing a 4-0 lead in the third period. They get the overtime goal in the second OT and win it 5-4 to take a 2-1 lead in the Stanley Cup final. Mitch Marner was the go-to player, of course, in regulation. 3 goals, a natural hat trick, his 8th multi-point game this postseason. That is the most in Golden Knights playoff history, but it was Shea Theodore who scored the game winner, his 2nd career playoff overtime goal. He has 6 goals this postseason, 1 shy of tying his own franchise record for a single postseason. Let's get to Shea Theodore after the game with ABC's Emily Kaplan.
7: Okay, one of the most epic Stanley Cup final games we've ever seen. What are you going to remember about it?
8: I think we just let our foot off the gas. I think we have to be sharper in the third, but I like the resiliency out of our group. I like the way we started that second overtime, and I felt like we were putting more on our toes.
7: As that second overtime is going on, what's your inner dialogue?
8: Just keep it simple. They're flipping a lot of pucks. There's a lot of pucks kind of bouncing everywhere, so just trying to simplify it.
7: You guys were up 4-0 in the third period. What did you learn about the way that you let them come back in?
8: Yeah, that can't happen again.
7: What happened?
8: Yeah, just some bounces. I think defensively we have to be sharper. I can't fire that puck out of play with 3 minutes left. That's on me. And I was fortunate to get a bounce there in overtime.
7: I just saw your wife take your kid home. Do you blame them?
8: No, he must have been a tired boy for sure.
7: And these 2 off days before the next game, how's that going to hit after a game like this?
8: Good. We need some rest in our group. I'm just ready to go home.
7: Okay. Well, I'll let you go home. Congratulations, Shea.
8: Thank you.
1: St. Theodore, a game-winning goal, second overtime. Vegas wins 5-4. Fifth time in the last 45 years, the first three games of a Stanley Cup final have been decided by one goal. Vegas leads the series 2-1. Game 4 Tuesday in Las Vegas, 8 Eastern on ABC. SportsCenter All Night, Chris Lewis here on ESPN Radio. The MLB game of the day was on ESPN Radio between the Giants and Cubs. San Francisco, they took Friday's game by a lopsided margin of 18-3. It's 7 home runs in the game, their most homers in a game at Wrigley Field in franchise history. Well, Saturday's game was much closer. In fact, as close as it can get.
9: 2-2 pitch. Swing and a ground ball right side. Into right field. It's a base hit. Swanson held up at third. It's bobbled in right. He comes in to score. And the Cubs win. Pete Crow Armstrong, the first out of the third base dugout to celebrate with Michael Busch. He throws his batting helmet into right field. Final score, Cubs 3, Giants 2. And it's a rubber match tomorrow night on Sunday Night Baseball.
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7: At what point did you realize that ball got through and Danzig was going to score?
10: When it kicked off, I knew. When I tried to get him over, I thought I did that job and then got it through. Checked over, and I think he was being held up, and then I saw the ball get kicked away. So, great move by Danzig.
7: But back to Pete Crow Armstrong. What's it like to watch him when he's in the mode he is right now?
10: Yeah, it's incredible. Obviously, he gets all this stuff for being one of the best defenders in the league, but I think people, none of us forget, but he had 31 home runs and was a big part of a success last year. And I mean, what an amazing game. That's hard to do, you know, to put together 5-6 quality at bats, 2 home runs. That was an incredible game by him, for sure.
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11: Ohtani drills one toward left field. This one is out of here. An opposite field missile from Ohtani. The Dodgers' second two-run home run of the first inning. 9-1.
1: Way to do it to your former team on AM 570 LA Sports. Dodgers hang on. They beat the Angels 9-2. Coming up next, a former Spurs champ has the answer for the current-day version of the Spurs. 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
1: 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The Spurs find themselves in a brutal position. Just the third team in finals history to drop the first two games of the series at home. And neither the 1993 Suns or the 95 Magic mounted the comeback. So it's up to San Antonio to do the unprecedented. And a former Spur with title experience, Antonio Daniels, he joined Hammer and Emmett on ESPN Radio and gave his diagnosis on what's been holding them back.
2: I'm done with the Lou Cornette minutes. I'm done with the Lou Cornette minutes. And this has nothing to do with this series. It's not just about this series. If you look at Lou Cornette's minutes, or I'll call them like we did with the Denver Nuggets, non-Wembanyama minutes.
3: Yeah.
2: Oh my gosh, it's been a killer. It has been a killer. So I do believe that Victor Wembanyama's fatigued. I do. And people can say the whole, oh, you know what, he's 22 years old. You get tired at 22 as well.
1: Well, Cornette was a -7 and a 1-point loss in game two, to Daniels' point. However, many teams, whenever their superstar comes out of the game, it's a struggle to keep the team afloat. Victor Wembanyama, he played 40 minutes in game two. Cornette, he played the remaining 8. Wemby, though, has only averaged 29 minutes per game in the regular season. So it's unlikely elevating his minutes beyond 40 is a viable option. So what about other adjustments?
2: What are the adjustments that I would make if I was Mitch Johnson? And Mitch Johnson knows far more than I do about his team. But the Lou Cornette minutes, when you look at them from series to series, have all been in the negative. And I'm not talking about, you know, just in a negative, -2, -3. I'm talking about -40, -50. And you can't continue to have that. So I'm looking at something along the lines of putting Keldon Johnson at the 5. And Harrison Barnes at the 4. And also trying to match their 5 out with my own 5 out.
1: So creativity with the lineup choices. But no matter what adjustment teams have made against the Knicks have had an answer. Their recognition of what their opponents are trying to do and their ability to have an immediate counter has been extremely impressive for 13 straight games. It's a stark difference from what we've seen in the previous couple of seasons in the playoffs. And the difference stems from the head coach.
2: Think of who they were, not just with Tom Thibodeau, but also throughout the course of the regular season. They were iso-centric, Jalen Brunson-centric offense. It was all about Jalen Brunson going one-on-one and scoring, Karl-Anthony Towns just standing in the corner. And what people forget about Mike Brown is he was an assistant coach for championships under Steve Kerr in Golden State. You know what they have in Golden State? They have Draymond Green. They use Draymond Green as a hub. You know what they have in Golden State? They have Steph Curry, who has great gravity off the ball. So what he's done in a different sense is he has used Karl-Anthony Towns like Draymond Green, and he has used Jalen Brunson like Steph Curry.
1: More creativity. That's the name of the game when you get to this level in the final stage. The NBA Finals are on ESPN Radio. Catch Game 3. Knicks host the Spurs. Coverage begins Monday, 7:30 p.m. Eastern. 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Chris Lewis here on ESPN Radio. Let's go to Major League Baseball, where the Mariners blank the Tigers.
4: Top of the third, 1-0 Mariners looking for more. The pitch. Swung on, line drive, right field line. It's down. It's going towards the wall. Julio races around third. He scores. Ball picked up by Perez. Naylor's being waved. Here comes the cutoff throw home on a hop. Naylor slides. He is safe. Fingertips on home plate. Naylor is safe. The Mariners have 2 runs. Randy Arozarena, a 2-run double, and the Mariners lead 3-0 over the Tigers.
1: That on Seattle Sports, 7:10 a.m. and Seattle wins 4-0 in a game in which they shut out their opponent for the third time this season. Tigers had just 2 hits, which match a season low. Let's get to a couple of teams that doubled up their opponents, and we start with the Atlanta Braves dominating the Pirates.
5: 1-0 to Dominic, and he sends it deep down the left field line, slicing to the corner at the foul pole. Home run! It's out of here! Dominic cranks up the power here in the bottom of the 5th inning as he just sneaks it inside the foul pole.
3: 680 The Fan, Braves 6, Pirates 3. The Braves have won a series for the 18th time this season. That is the most in Major League Baseball. If you like 6-3 scores, let's try one in Philadelphia, but they fall to the White Sox.
6: The payoff on the ground, fair into the corner and right. Peters drives in Montgomery. Tristan on his way to second. He's going to stop there with a double. It's 4-0. What an at bat by Peters.
3: ESPN 1000, those four runs all in the first inning as the White Sox double the Phillies 6-3. Let's go to close games. One run tallies, and that's the Cardinals edging past the Reds.
7: Next pitch to Nupar is hit hard in the right center field. That ball is smoked. It's back, and it's gone! Big fly, Lars Nupar gives the Cardinals a lead in the bottom of the eighth inning. And this crowd is going crazy.
3: Cardinals Radio Network, quite the comeback. 6-5 winners. The Reds have lost three straight. We move to another one-run game where the Royals squeak past the Twins.
8: Here's the pitch. Lace towards shortstop, just over Arcia's glove into left to base hit. Rojas rounds third. Here's the throw home. Not in time. Rojas slides in feet first safely. Bobby Witt Jr. gives the Royals the lead. Royals 3, Twins 2 in the top of the ninth inning.
3: The excitement with the go-ahead hit in the ninth inning on 96.5 The Fan. Royals 3, Twins 2. And keeping the theme, one-run contest, two Florida teams head-to-head. Marlins one better than the Rays.
9: And we're scoreless. Xavier Sinoha smokes a ball. High in the air, out to left. Palacios is back at the wall, and it's gone! Fish on the board first in the bottom of the fifth. It's 1-0 Marlins.
3: 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And that was just the beginning of the scoring, but it finished with the Marlins beating the Rays 4-3. And the Rays are just 1-4 in their last five games, 3-9 since May 24th. If you remember back at that point, Tampa, they were 34-15. Coming up next, the wildness and the Stanley Cup final. 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
3: One. Oh, yeah. Did I mention that Mitch Marner had a natural hat trick in the second period? The fastest 3 goals by one player in a Stanley Cup final? Just craziness wherever you look. And Mitch Marner joined SVP Scott Manpelt after the game.
26: Congratulations on what was an incredible game. I don't know if you heard Osh and I talking at all about it, but I mean, you're up 4-0. You got a penalty shot. Looks like you guys are going to cruise into the night, man. What was required of your group to get to the other side on the right side for you?
27: Yeah, well, I mean, obviously, you know, stuff happens through a playoffs. It's obviously not how we envisioned that or how we wanted that to go, but stuff happens, man. It's a roller coaster ride. There's ups and downs. You know, I thought we did a really good job just coming in after that third and just deep breath, relaxing and saying, hey, boys, we're fine here, man. You know, we just, I don't even know if we took the foot off the gas. We just, they hadn't made a couple good plays that went in, but they're just happy that we stayed resilient. We kept fighting through and we got the job done.
28: Mitchie, it's Osh. Hell of a game, man. I want to go back to the penalty shot. What did you see coming in there? Obviously, that's one of my favorite situations to be in. Yeah. It looked like Buster played pretty well.
27: Yeah. Honestly, I wasn't really paying attention when I got on the ice there, and I didn't realize they had a goalie change. And then, I maybe got to do a better job of knowing Bussy's an offhanded goalie. But I just tried to go in, and, I was pretty gassed just after that PK shift and that whole kind of rush chance. And just tried to make a quick kind of fake, quick move to the backhand. Would have liked to get that up a little more. I thought I just missed it by a hair. But, that's kind of the one where you don't think anything of it, and then obviously happens, and the game's 4-4 next thing you know. So I would like that one back, obviously, but just tried to make my move. Like I said, I thought I just missed it by a hair, but We'll get you out there next time to teach me a little better, maybe.
28: Let's go. I'm in.
27: Yeah. Perfect. Hey,
26: Mitch. We need him here in D.C. to help guide me through these nights. And we're watching this, and we can't believe what we're seeing. And you know the group you're up against. They're not going to quit. And they fight like hell, and all credit to them. What are the conversations that go on in the room when exhaustion sets in, you guys have given everything you've got, and you know that the next goal might go a long way in deciding who ultimately has their name on the cup at the end of this thing?
27: Like I said, we just wanted to keep playing the same game that we were. I thought we had a really good game. Like I said, those four goals happened quickly in a way. Those three happened quickly, and then obviously the fourth one late. And I thought we just did a really good job of resetting, like I said, going into overtime. I liked how we were playing very physical up ice. We were doing a lot of good things, picking off pucks, getting around the net. So I thought we just wanted to keep continuing that. I thought we did a good job continuing the first overtime and going into the second as well. And, it was great to get rewarded for it.
26: Shea told Emily Kaplan, "I just want to go home." I'm sure you share that sentiment. What kind of gas tank level are we talking about right now, at this moment?
27: I don't know. I feel pretty good, to be honest. I don't know.
26: Right on.
27: You train for these things. You want to make sure your body's well trained to go late into games and overtimes, and sometimes that happens in these games. So just try to keep hydrating yourself. Try to keep doing things to keep yourself hydrated, breathing well, not cramping. And I'll give a lot of credit to our team in there. They got a lot of stuff out there, making sure we're staying well hydrated, doing the right things, and just easy to make us just go out there and play hockey.
26: Hydration is very key in Vegas, as many of us know. When Tort sends you on your way at the end of the night, what's the overriding sentiment after you guys do have a lead? It gets away from you, but in the end, you guys win. What's the message to the group?
27: Like I said, not overly happy in the moment of what happened in that third, but at the same time, we got the win. That's what matters the most. Enjoy it for the night. I don't know what we have tomorrow. I'm assuming a day off after that. But, just take care of yourself and be ready to go for game four.
3: Mitch Marner, then his hat trick after the game with Scott Van Pelt and TJ Oshie, the analyst, as the Golden Knights in two OTs beat the Hurricanes 5-4, take a 2-1 lead in the series. Wild game. We need to get some reaction from our analysts. First, TJ Oshie on just the overall takeaway from watching a game like that.
28: I've never seen anything like that. Not in hockey, no. To be up 4-0 and then not very long after be tied 4-4. I can't imagine the emotions that are going through in the locker room for Vegas there.
3: A crazy roller coaster ride is the best way to phrase it. And Eric Johnson, ESPN's NHL analyst, says really give the credit to the team that won.
1: Carolina had the Vegas flu, and then they gave Vegas the Vegas flu. I mean, they basically threw up on themselves before squandering that lead. I've never seen anything like it, but give them a ton of credit. They stuck with it. And remember, they had two goals go off Carolina Hurricane players, one off Sean Walker's stick, one off Bussey's foot. And they had two taken off the board, one with a coach's challenge for goal interference, another for offside. So they put up seven and had two off the board. So give Vegas credit for sticking with it. You have to have a short memory in the Stanley Cup playoffs. Exactly what they did. They find a way to win, and they get a 2-1 series lead.
3: So three games in the Cup final, three bangers, three classics, three excellent games, not to mention some two good NBA Finals games at this point. We are rolling with championship sporting events here in June. Game four of the series is Tuesday in Las Vegas, 8 Eastern on ABC. Team that has won the finals somewhat recently, the New York Liberty. They were hosting the Indiana Fever, and Caitlin Clark playing a game in New York, which is right now the mecca of basketball, whether you're talking men's or women's. Well, the Liberty completed the comeback on the Fever.
2: Two teams known for high-powered offenses here in a defensive struggle. Astier going at Caitlin with five fouls. Euros around her, the native of France. Makes it 72-68, biggest deficit tonight for the Fever on the road.
4: Yep.
3: John Nolan of Fever Radio on the call with the Liberty completing the comeback. They were down as many as 12 points. They win 83-75. Largest comeback win this season, and their 43rd double-digit comeback win since 2014. Now, Brianna Stewart in the game had 30 points. She was 18 of 21 from the free throw line. So that was a big factor in the game. Despite not shooting well from three as a team, Liberty was just 2 for 18 from distance. Go to the games that were on ABC and good matchups on paper. Aces, Valkyries meeting again. These teams have played a couple of good close contests already this season. This time, the Aces were the ones that pulled through.
4: Young, looking for Wilson again, decides to pull.
3: That on ABC, Aces 84, Valkyrie 79, the final. It was the first home win of the year for the Aces. That's hard to believe. Asia Wilson, 28 points, 14 rebounds. But it was Jackie Young who had 22 in the second half, including that big bucket in an interview with Holly Rowe.
5: Well, Jackie, the first home win of the season, and you were clutch in the fourth quarter. How did you find your best game after twisting your ankle and fighting through some adversity today?
6: Yeah, I think just trying to stay locked in on defensive end and then just being aggressive on offense. Definitely like a quiet first half, but I think just staying ready. I know my teams are going to get me the ball, and, you know, we play the right way. So just staying patient throughout the game and just making the right reads.
5: You had a really crucial three down the stretch to put your team up. That ended up being a real game winner. Tell me what you saw on that play and how were you able to get that done?
6: I came off. I knew they were switching, and then just being patient, you know, and just getting to my spot. I mean, I hit a few earlier in the game, and so it was just on me to make the right read, and I had a little bit of space, so I just hit the shot.
5: All right. Well, thank you so much. What's it like walking off the court for the first time as a winner here at home?
6: Yeah, it feels good. You know, it's always important to protect home court.
5: Thanks, Jackie. Yeah.
3: Jackie Young after the win for the Aces, 84-79 over the Valkyries. Game one of the ABC doubleheader was in Minnesota, Lynx hosting the Storm. And after having a slow start to the game, Minnesota, who's been playing great this season, really took it to the Storm in the second half.
7: 17 points, 5 rebounds, 5 assists. Here's McBride. She got it on a 3. Ends the little 6-0 run from Seattle.
3: McBride, the sharpshooter, as the Lynx win 88-66, their seventh straight win. Olivia Miles, the rookie, continues to be a star, 19 points, 6 boards, 6 assists. Natasha Howard, former Fever, and also a former member of the Storm, won a championship there. 27 points, 5 rebounds. She was 12 of 16 in the game, and she talked to Angel Gray after the win.
8: Well, first of all, 7 straight wins. I do have to address what happened at halftime because Courtney Williams said there was going to be a message for you guys, the number one team. What was the message? How was that translated in the second half?
9: Our defense. We came out sluggish in the first half. We picked it up. We already know how the game was going to come. We picked it up in the second half because we didn't want to hear Coach Mouth.
8: You have are averaging 66% from the field from her assists. That's the highest in the league. When it comes to the rookie and the vet, what is that connection like? What are you seeing from your rookie?
9: I'm seeing everything. She like she sees the game very clear, and she plays like she's a vet herself. That's the thing, and like I love it. I love what she brings to the table to help everybody out on the floor.
8: Thank you, Olivia. I wanted to ask you, are you having fun with it? Yes, no?
10: Oh my God, so much fun.
3: No doubt. Why wouldn't you be having fun when you're winning like that? Howard on ABC after the win, 88-66. Other score in the WNBA, Dream toppled the Mystics, 109-77. SportsCenter All Night, Chris Lewis here on ESPN Radio. New York Knicks, they're 2 wins away from achieving the longest gap between championships in NBA history. 53-year gap would eclipse the 50-year gap of the Bucks. They tallied by winning it in 2021. New York, third team in NBA history to win games 1 and 2 of the finals on the road. 95 Rockets, 93 Bulls also did it en route to winning it all. Chris Garland of ESPN New York 880 joined Hammer and Emmett on what it's like around Knicks fans.
11: I don't know that I would say that they're on the edge of their seat nervous like that somebody's about to pull the chair out from under them. Mm-hmm. I don't think that's the feeling right now through the postseason. It has been an outward confidence in what's going on. Now, nobody wants to get ahead of themselves, and they all understand what's going on, but nobody's sitting here like, don't blow it, don't blow it, don't blow it. Mm-hmm. Like, nobody's feeling like that right now. I don't think they are. I think there's more of an anticipation of what this is and an excitement and almost not really understanding how to feel having not been this close in a long, long time.
3: Yeah, it's hard to process if you're a Knicks fan. You're just not used to this. The finals have been dramatic in the NBA. Few things in sports, though, match the drama of June college baseball. Super regional stage. And a handful of teams have scanned their ticket to the College World Series in Omaha. We start with the Auburn Super Regional, where Ole Miss won an SEC Super Regional against Auburn. And a breaking ball hammered deep right field. It is gone! Go ahead, two-run home run, Will Furniss. On ESPN, so Ole Miss advances by winning Game 2 over Auburn 5-3. And if you're looking for a Cinderella story in Omaha, why not Troy? And Troy gets past Little Rock to go to Omaha.
0: Ground ball could do it. To second for one. To first. Double play. Look out, Omaha. Here comes Troy. And for the first time, the Trojans of Troy are going to Omaha and the Men's College World Series.
3: And the other team that secured their spot in Omaha was West Virginia. They beat Cal Poly 17-1. Coming up next, the most upset-filled French Open has reached the final day. It's the SportsCenter All Night on ESPN Radio.

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1: A 19-year-old is taking the title at Roland Garros. Russian Mira Andreeva ended the magic carpet run of Polish qualifier Maja Swalinska with a straight sets victory in the French Open final. Andreeva became the youngest player to win a women's singles title since Monica Seles did it. She was 18 when she landed the third straight of her French Open runs in 1992. Here's Andreeva after.
2: Well, I'll be honest, I've done a lot of visualizations before, not just this tournament, but just, you know, I've had dreams, I've had a lot of thoughts on how it's going to happen, if it's going to happen, when it's going to happen, where. So it's kind of, I would say that the feeling in real life is so much better, obviously, than in your dreams. And yeah, it just feels amazing looking at this trophy and, you know, realizing that this is actually true and I can call myself a Grand Slam champion, I guess.
1: Andreeva defeated Swalinska, who was attempting to become the first qualifier to capture the Roland Garros title. Still a memorable run.
2: Definitely unforgettable 3 weeks for me. Yeah, such a great time. I'll never forget these 3 weeks for sure. Yeah, definitely very challenging one today. Mira was much better player today and she deserved to win. But definitely I'm proud of my effort. I obviously gave my all. Yeah, and I think I can be proud of myself too.
1: Swalinska, while she didn't win this title, her rankings points will jump. She'll jump nearly 100 spots up to number 21 as a result of her run. And get this, her career prize money heading into Roland Garros was $864,000. She tripled that by reaching the final and earning close to $1.6 million. On the men's side, Alexander Zverev plays Flavio Caboli in the men's final to complete one of the craziest Grand Slams in recent memory. It was Zverev who passed Jakub Menšík in four sets to win the Roland Garros semis on Friday.
3: I mean, it's not been like that long. It was last year, so it's not like a very, very long period of time. And throughout most of the time, I was either number two or number three in the world. So I do feel like I can get back to those stages, and I do feel like I will get back to the stages throughout the entire period. You know, I didn't play well last year. I was not playing the best tennis last year, but I felt like I was going to find it again. And yeah, of course, I'm happy to be back at the stage.
1: His opponent, Caboli, he advanced when Matteo Arnaldi withdrew before their head-to-head match in the semis due to a virus. Here's Marty Hossberger with today's top sound.
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0: Number five.
5: Chris, on a night of crazy hockey, we start on the diamond. Houston's Jordan Alvarez smacks his 22nd homer of the year, a doozy in the Astros' pummeling of the A's on KBME 790 AM.
6: Morris the 1-0. And that is ripped into right field. And you can kiss it goodbye. Grand slam. Jordan Alvarez is American League leading 22nd homer. And the Astros now lead it 6-0.
0: Number four.
5: The Cubs' Michael Busch walks it off on the Giants on ESPN Radio.
7: 2-2 pitch. Swinging a ground ball right side. Into right field. It's a base hit. Swanson held up at third. It's bobbled in right. He comes in to score. And the Cubs win. Pete Crow Armstrong, the first out of the third base dugout to celebrate with Michael Busch. He throws his batting helmet into right field. Final score. Cubs 3, Giants 2. And it's a rubber match tomorrow night on Sunday Night Baseball.
0: Number three.
5: The Golden Knights' Mitch Marner with a historically quick hat trick in the Stanley Cup final on Fox Sports 98.9.
7: Drop pass to Keyshawn Shanks. Another breakaway coming. It's Marner. Gostisbehere hustling back. Marner shoots and

0: 2.
1: Carolina's Andrei Svechnikov with a most improbable goal in Vegas. 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
2: Empty net for Carolina. 6-on-4 on the power play. Aho with room. Side of the net. Skull. Second chance. Wax headed. Still wax headed. They score! They score! They score! On the power play! Carolina has come all the way back! They've done the impossible! A four-goal comeback! And Carolina has tied this game at 4! And it's going to be Andrei Svechnikov who gets the equalizer!
0: Number 1.
1: The Golden Knights hold on for dear life and take Game 3. The final call, courtesy of Fox Sports 98.9.
3: Out into the point, McNabb wins one. Theodore shoots, wide rebound, he scores! Off the backboard, off the goaltender, and onto the scoreboard! A double overtime win for the Golden Knights in Game 3! They take a 2-1 Stanley Cup Final Series lead!
4: A great call to round it out. A great NHL Stanley Cup final game. Indiana Governor Mike Brown will be on Best Week Ever with Peter Burns and Courtney Cronin Sunday, 8 a.m. to discuss the latest on the Bears' intention to move to Hammond, Indiana. Not the only big guest. Mornings on ESPN Radio. SEC Commissioner Greg Sankey joined Marty and McGee and talked about what is the biggest threat.
5: I think inaction is a significant threat, and what I've observed is there are a lot of voices, a lot of points of input. 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
4: Coming up next, a Stanley Cup final wild roller coaster ride. 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
1: The Hurricanes and Golden Knights battle in Game 3 of the Stanley Cup Final as this series shifts to Vegas.
20: William Karlsson breaking in. He shoots. Hand out. It might have been stick check. Now a centering pass. Score!
1: We take you around a Saturday in Major League Baseball.
21: Morris the 1-0. And that is ripped. It's a right field. And you can kiss it goodbye.
1: Inching closer to a championship.
22: Nobody wants to get ahead of themselves, and they all understand what's going on, but nobody's sitting here like, don't blow it, don't blow it, don't blow it. 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
4: And you thought it was a roller coaster Stanley Cup final through two games. Well, it was historically so. Wait till you get a hold of game three. But this was the first Stanley Cup final to begin with back-to-back multi-goal comeback wins by each team. Vegas took game one. Carolina took game two, setting up a pivotal game three with the series moving to Vegas. ESPN analyst Eric Johnson laid out the blueprint for each team.
24: Yeah, so if you hear John Tortorella, the Vegas Golden Knights coach, he always says advance the puck. And when you hear that as a player, that's just get the puck going quickly to your forwards. And if you saw the Stankoven goal last game in Carolina, Vegas has full possession behind the net. They don't advance the puck. They turn it over. The puck's in the back of the net. That swings the momentum all the way back in favor for Carolina. So Vegas needs to advance the puck, move it quickly, don't hang on to it, use their team speed, their advantage. And then Carolina, more of the same. They had two power play goals last game, won them the hockey game. Their power play stunk before that. They get two power play goals last game, wins them the hockey game. They need to keep playing with that house money on the power play, Carolina does, and that could help them win game three here in Vegas tonight.
4: What a wonderful table setter to what turned out to be an absolute epic in game three. But the first period had a different feel than the free-flowing style of the first two games in Raleigh. Not only did neither team score, but there was only a couple of shots on goal between the two clubs. So start of the second, and it didn't take long to hear that goal horn. However, the joy was short-lived. Mark Stone's goal for Vegas overturned because of an offside. Now, just a few minutes later, more premature celebration.
3: Michael rushes in, lands a check on Slavin. Bouncer comes in front. Stone shoots, save! Rebound, score! Looks to be a quick review.
25: After video review, there was goaltender on the play. No goal, goalie interference.
26: So
22: twice in 4 minutes, the Knights have had goals taken off the scoreboard.
4: How's that for a suspense? One offside, one goaltender interference. So what looked to be two goals ended up being no goals on Fox Sports 98.9. Clearly, though, the Golden Knights started to tilt the ice in their direction to begin the second, despite not getting the breakthrough. Big mistake, though, for Carolina midway through the period by having too many men on the ice. This time, Vegas made it count.
22: Carried behind by Jack Eichel. Eichel sends it in front, score! Tomas Hertl! 10 seconds into the power play, and the Knights take a 1-0 lead. This one will count!
4: Yes, three pucks into the net in the second at that point, but that was the only one that it counted. But in what proved to be a brutal 30 seconds of hockey for Carolina, here was the next sequence.
22: William Karlsson breaking in, he shoots, fanned out, it might have been stick check. Now a centering pass, score! Off of a Carolina defenseman, it was Walker trying to play it away from his net mount, but he deflected it into his own goal, and Mitch Marner will get credit for the second Golden Knights goal in half a minute.
4: Just the beginning of the Mitch Marner show. Plenty more to come in just a second. But yeah, just to recap there, that penalty for too many men on the ice, the first Vegas goal and the second Vegas goal all came in a stretch of about 30 seconds. So for perspective, Vegas had two shots in the first period and already at that point, two goals in the second period. And the crowd energized. Constant roar, really stemming from the first of the disallowed goals. And it didn't take much longer to release the floodgates that had opened.
22: Drop pass, Nikishin Shanksen. Another breakaway coming. It's Marner. Kostas Bear hustling back. Marner shoots and scores! A Stanley Cup final hat trick for Mitch Marner. A natural hat trick in game three. 4-0 Golden Knights. The second hat trick in this postseason.
4: So Mitch Marner, that was the natural hat trick in a Stanley Cup final. Just the second one. The other was Ted Lindsay of Detroit. You got to go back to game two of the 1955 Cup final against Montreal. So yeah, three goals. You heard two of them. Three goals by Mitch Marner on Fox Sports 98.9. And for Vegas as a team, four goals in a little over 6 minutes for the Golden Knights. A flurry of epic proportions. And the party was on in a town that, you know, knows a thing or two about partying. Nothing left but to play out the string and get ready for game four, right? Up 4-0 in the third period. Well, we did mention that this has been the series of comebacks. But even with that in mind, who could have seen this sequence coming?
0: Now a chance out in front for Martinuk. He scores! Jordan Martinuk dragging the Canes into the fight. Can Carolina get a little bit of magic here? As this has worked, Dahu out in front, and it trickles on the goal, they score! Taylor Hall! And here comes Carolina! They're not done yet! It's 4-2 here in Vegas!
2: Now Carolina wins the offensive draw,
0: and they score! DeAndre Miller! And counts Jacob Slavin! Slavin hammers it home, and it's a 4-3 game! One away from coming all the way back.
4: 99.9 The Fan getting involved. So if you just keeping up, that was three goals in 39 seconds for the Hurricanes. Turn the game from 4-0 to 4-3. The fastest three goals by one team in a Stanley Cup final in history. Teams that trail by four goals in a Stanley Cup final game in the third period, 0-108 all time. The Hurricanes had a golden chance to do the unthinkable against the Golden Knights when a delay of game penalty with just over 3 minutes left gave Carolina a power play. It led to more chaos.
0: Empty net for Carolina. 6-on-4 on the power play. Aho with room. Side of the net. Stall. Second chance. Wax at it. Still wax at it. They score. They score. They score. On the power play. Carolina has come all the way back. They double, a four-goal comeback, and Carolina has tied this game at four, and it's going to be Andrei Svechnikov who gets the equalizer.
4: Absolutely insane. History made in each of the first three games of the Cup Final, but none more unlikely than Game 3 in Vegas. So it led to back-to-back games in overtime. This one tied up at four after a four-goal comeback in the third period by the Hurricanes. Carolina came in 6-0 in overtime in the playoffs, including taking Game 2. So as if this game just had a natural feel, the recipe for maximum drama. The first OT session wasn't enough. On to the second. And it's the second straight season where a Cup Final game went to the second OT, with Florida's Brad Marchand scoring the game winner last year. This year, the ending perhaps even more remarkable.
3: Out into the point, McNabb rings wide. Theodore shoots, wide rebound, he scores!
4: It's one of those magical moments in Stanley Cup final history. And like you usually see in overtime playoff hockey, it's a strange bounce. It's very rarely that clean goal that everybody kind of dreams of. This was just a shot that deflected off the backboard and ricocheted back and hit the goaltender in the stick and then ricocheted into the net. Just one of those random bounces that goes Vegas's way. And that's how they survive after blowing a 4-0 lead in the third period. They get the overtime goal in the second OT and win it 5-4 to take a 2-1 lead in the Stanley Cup final. Mitch Marner was the go-to player, of course, in regulation. 3 goals, a natural hat trick, his 8th multi-point game this postseason. That is the most in Golden Knights playoff history, but it was Shea Theodore who scored the game winner, his 2nd career playoff overtime goal. He has 6 goals this postseason, 1 shy of tying his own franchise record for a single postseason. Let's get to Shea Theodore after the game with ABC's Emily Kaplan.
5: Okay, one of the most epic Stanley Cup final games we've ever seen. What are you going to remember about it?
6: I think they just let our foot off the gas. I think we have to be sharper in the third, but I like the resiliency out of our group. I like the way we started that second overtime, and I felt like we were putting more on our toes.
5: As that second overtime is going on, what's your inner dialogue?
6: Just keep it simple. They're flipping a lot of pucks. There's a lot of pucks kind of bouncing everywhere, so just trying to simplify it.
5: You guys were up 4-0 in the third period. What did you learn about the way that you let them come back in?
6: Yeah, that can't happen again.
5: What happened?
6: Yeah, just some bounces. I think defensively we have to be sharper. I can't fire that puck out of play with 3 minutes left. That's on me. And I was fortunate to get a bounce there in overtime.
5: I just saw your wife take your kid home. Do you blame them?
6: No, he must have been a tired boy for sure.
5: And these 2 off days before the next game, how's that going to hit after a game like this?
6: Good. We need some rest in our group. I'm just ready to go home.
5: Okay, well, I'll let you go home. Congratulations, Shea.
6: Thank you.
4: St. Theodore, a game-winning goal, 2nd overtime. Vegas wins 5-4. 5th time in the last 45 years, the first 3 games of a Stanley Cup final have been decided by 1 goal. Vegas leads the series 2-1. Game 4 Tuesday in Las Vegas, 8 Eastern on ABC. SportsCenter All Night, Chris Lewis here on ESPN Radio. The MLB game of the day was on ESPN Radio between the Giants and Cubs. San Francisco, they took Friday's game by a lopsided margin of 18-3. It's 7 home runs in the game, their most homers in a game at Wrigley Field in franchise history. Well, Saturday's game was much closer. In fact, as close as it can get.
3: 2-2 pitch. Swing and a ground ball right side. Into right field, it's a base hit. Swanson held up at third. It's bobbled in right. He comes in to score. And the Cubs win. The first out of the third base dugout to celebrate with Michael Busch. He throws his batting helmet into right field. Final score, Cubs 3, Giants 2. And it's a rubber match tomorrow night on Sunday Night Baseball.
4: 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Bush the hero, and he chatted with Marquee Sports Network after.
5: At what point did you realize that ball got through and Danzig was going to score?
7: When it kicked off, I knew when I tried to get him over, I thought I did that job and then got it through, checked over, and I think he was being held up, and then I saw the ball get kicked away, so great move by Danzig.
5: But back to Pete Crow Armstrong, what's it like to watch him when he's in the mode he is right now?
7: Yeah, it's incredible. Obviously, he gets all this stuff for being one of the best defenders in the league, but I think people, none of us forget, but he had 31 home runs and was a big part of a success last year. And I mean, what an amazing game. That's hard to do, you know, to put together 5-6 quality at bats, 2 home runs. That was an incredible game by him, for sure.
4: Tune in to baseball action tonight. Cubs host the Giants. 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
8: Ohtani drills one toward left field. This one is out of here. An opposite field missile from Ohtani. The Dodgers' second 2-run home run of the first inning. 9-1.
4: Way to do it to your former team on AM 570 LA Sports. Dodgers hang on. They beat the Angels 9-2. Coming up next, a former Spurs champ has the answer for the current day version of the Spurs. 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
1: 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The Spurs find themselves in a brutal position. Just the third team in finals history to drop the first two games of the series at home. And neither the 1993 Suns or the 95 Magic mounted the comeback. So it's up to San Antonio to do the unprecedented. And a former Spur with title experience, Antonio Daniels, he joined Hammer and Emmett on ESPN Radio and gave his diagnosis on what's been holding them back.
2: I'm done with the Lou Cornett minutes. And this has nothing to do with this series. It's not just about this series. If you look at Lou Cornett's minutes, or I'll call them like we did with the Denver Nuggets, non-Wembanyama minutes.
3: Yeah.
2: Oh my gosh, it's been a killer. It has been a killer. So I do believe that Victor Wembanyama's fatigued. I do. And people can say the whole, he's 22 years old. You get tired at 22 as well.
1: Well, Cornett was a -7 and a 1-point loss in game two, to Daniels' point. However, many teams, whenever their superstar comes out of the game, it's a struggle to keep the team afloat. Victor Wembanyama, he played 40 minutes in game two. Cornette, he played the remaining eight. Wemby, though, has only averaged 29 minutes per game in the regular season. So it's unlikely elevating his minutes beyond 40 is a viable option. So what about other adjustments?
2: What are the adjustments that I would make if I was Mitch Johnson? And Mitch Johnson knows far more than I do about his team. But the Lou Cornett minutes, when you look at them from series to series, have all been in the negative. And I'm not talking about, just in a negative, -2, -3. I'm talking about -40, -50. And you can't continue to have that. So I'm looking at something along the lines of putting Keldon Johnson at the five and Harrison Barnes at the four, and also trying to match their five out with my own five out.
1: So creativity with the lineup choices. But no matter what adjustments teams have made against the Knicks have had an answer. A recognition of what their opponents are trying to do and their ability to have an immediate counter has been extremely impressive for 13 straight games. It's a stark difference from what we've seen in the previous couple of seasons in the playoffs. And the difference stems from the head coach.
2: Think of who they were, not just with Tom Thibodeau, but also throughout the course of the regular season. They were iso-centric, Jalen Brunson-centric offense. It was all about Jalen Brunson going one-on-one and scoring, Karl-Anthony Towns just standing in the corner. And what people forget about Mike Brown is he was an assistant coach for championships under Steve Kerr in Golden State. You know what they have in Golden State? They have Draymond Green. They use Draymond Green as a hub. You know what they have in Golden State? They have Steph Curry, who has great gravity off the ball. So what he's done in a different sense is he has used Karl-Anthony Towns like Draymond Green, and he has used Jalen Brunson like Steph Curry.
1: More creativity. That's the name of the game when you get to this level in the final stage. The NBA Finals are on ESPN Radio. Catch Game 3. Knicks host the Spurs. 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Chris Lewis here on ESPN Radio. Let's go to Major League Baseball, where the Mariners blank the Tigers.
4: Top of the third, 1-0 Mariners looking for more. The pitch. Swung on, line drive, right field line. It's down. It's going towards the wall. Julio races around third. He scores. Ball picked up by Perez. Naylor's being waved. Here comes the cutoff throw home on a hop. Naylor slides. He is safe. Fingertips on home plate. Naylor is safe. The Mariners have two runs. Randy Arozarena, a two-run double, and the Mariners lead 3-0 over the Tigers.
1: That on Seattle Sports, 7:10 a.m., and Seattle wins 4-0 in a game in which they shut out their opponent for the third time this season. Tigers had just two hits, which match a season low. Let's get to a couple of teams that doubled up their opponents, and we start with the Atlanta Braves dominating the Pirates.
5: 1-0 to Dominic, and he sends it deep down the left field line, slicing to the corner at the foul pole. Home run! It's out of here! Dominic cranks up the power here in the bottom of the fifth inning as he just sneaks it inside the foul pole.
3: 680 The Fan, Braves 6, Pirates 3. The Braves have won a series for the 18th time this season. That is the most in Major League Baseball. If you like 6-3 scores, let's try one in Philadelphia, but they fall to the White Sox.
6: The payoff on the ground, fair into the corner and right. Peters drives in Montgomery. Tristan on his way to second. He's going to stop there with a double. It's 4-0. What an at bat by Peters.
3: ESPN 1000, those four runs all in the first inning as the White Sox double the Phillies 6-3. Let's go to close games. One run tallies, and that's the Cardinals edging past the Reds.
7: Next pitch to Nupar is hit hard in the right center field. That ball is smoked. It's back, and it's gone! Deep fly, Lars Nupar gives the Cardinals a lead in the bottom of the eighth inning. And this crowd is going crazy.
3: Cardinals Radio Network, quite the comeback. 6-5 winners. The Reds have lost three straight. We move to another one-run game where the Royals squeak past the Twins.
8: Here's the pitch. Laced toward shortstop, just over Arcia's glove into left of base hit. Rojas rounds third. Here's the throw home. Not in time. Rojas slides in feet first safely. Bobby Witt Jr. gives the Royals the lead. Royals 3, Twins 2 in the top of the ninth inning.
3: The excitement with the go-ahead hit in the ninth inning on 96.5 The Fan. Royals 3, Twins 2. And keeping the theme, one-run contest, two Florida teams head-to-head. Marlins one better than the Rays.
9: And we're scoreless. Javier Sanoja smokes a ball. High in the air, out to left. Palacios is back at the wall, and it's gone! Fish on the board first in the bottom of the fifth. It's 1-0 Marlins.
3: 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And that was just the beginning of the scoring, but it finished with the Marlins beating the Rays 4-3. And the Rays are just 1-4 in their last five games, 3-9 since May 24th. If you remember back at that point, Tampa, they were 34-15. Coming up next, the wildness and a Stanley Cup final. 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
3: Series 2-1. Oh, yeah. Did I mention that Mitch Marner had a natural hat trick in the second period? The fastest 3 goals by one player in a Stanley Cup final? Just craziness wherever you look. And Mitch Marner joined SVP Scott Van Pelt after the game.
23: Congratulations on what was an incredible game. I don't know if you heard Ocean and I talking at all about it, but, I mean, you're up 4-0. You got a penalty shot. Looks like you guys are going to cruise into the night, man. What was required of your group to get to the other side, on the right side for you?
24: Yeah, well, I mean, obviously, you know, stuff happens through a playoffs. It's obviously not how we envisioned that or how we wanted that to go, but stuff happens, man. It's a roller coaster ride. There's ups and downs. You know, I thought we did a really good job just coming in after that third and just deep breath, relaxing and saying, hey, boys, we're fine here, man. You know, we just, you know, I don't even know if we took the foot off the gas. We just, you know, they had made a couple good plays and went in, but they were just happy that we stayed resilient. We kept fighting through, and we got the job done.
25: Mitchie, it's Osh. Hell of a game, man. I want to go back to the penalty shot. What did you see coming in there? Obviously, that's one of my favorite situations to be in. Yeah. Looked like Buster played pretty well.
24: Yeah. Honestly, I wasn't really paying attention when I got on the ice there, and I didn't realize they had a goalie change. And then, you know, I maybe got to do a better job of knowing Bussy's an offhanded goalie. But just tried to go in, and, you know, I was pretty gassed just after that PK shift and that whole kind of rush chance. And just tried to make a quick kind of fake, quick move to the backhand. Would have liked to get that up a little more. I thought I just missed it by a hair. But, yeah, you know, that's kind of the one where you don't think anything of it, and then obviously happens. And, you know, the game's 4-4 next thing you know. So I would like that one back, obviously. But, you know, just tried to make my move. Like I said, I thought I just missed it by a hair, but we'll get you out there next time to teach me a little better, maybe.
25: Let's go. I'm in.
24: Yeah.
23: Perfect. Hey, Mitch. We need him here in D.C. to help guide me through these nights. And we're watching this, and we can't believe what we're seeing. And you know the group you're up against. They're not going to quit. And they fight like hell, and all credit to them. What are the conversations that go on in the room when exhaustion sets in? You guys have given everything you've got, and you know that the next goal might go a long way in deciding who ultimately has their name on the cup at the end of this thing.
24: Like I said, we just wanted to keep playing the same game that we were. I thought we had a really good game. You know, like I said, those four goals happened quickly in a way. Those three happened quickly, and then obviously the fourth one late. And I thought we just did a really good job of resetting, like I said, going into overtime. I liked how we were playing very physical up ice. We were doing a lot of good things, picking off pucks, getting around the net. So I thought we just wanted to keep continuing that. I thought we did a good job continuing the first overtime and going into the second as well. And, yeah, it was great to get rewarded for it.
23: Shea told Emily Kaplan, "I just want to go home." I'm sure you share that sentiment. What kind of gas tank level are we talking about right now? Right now, at this moment.
24: I don't know. I feel pretty good, to be honest. I don't know.
23: Right on.
24: You know, you train for these things. You want to make sure your body's well trained to go late into games and you know, overtimes, and sometimes that happens in these games. So. You know, just try to keep hydrating yourself, try to keep doing things to keep yourself hydrated, breathing well, not cramping. And, you know, I'll give a lot of credit to, our team in there. They got a lot of stuff out there, making sure we're staying well hydrated, doing the right things. And, you know, just easy to make us just go out there and play hockey.
23: Hydration is very key in Vegas, as many of us know. When Torch sends you on your way at the end of the night, what's the overriding sentiment after you guys do have a lead? It gets away from you, but in the end, you guys win. What's the message to the group?
24: Like I said, not overly happy in the moment of what happened in that third, but at the same time, you know, we got the win. It's what matters the most. Enjoy it for the night. I don't know what we have tomorrow. I'm assuming a day off after that. But, you know, just take care of yourself and be ready to go for game four.
3: Mitch Marner and his hat trick after the game with Scott Van Pelt and TJ Oshie, the analyst, as the Golden Knights in two OTs beat the Hurricanes 5-4, take a 2-1 lead in the series. Wild game. We need to get some reaction from our analysts. First, TJ Oshie on just the overall takeaway from watching a game like that.
25: I've never seen anything like that. Not in hockey, no. To be up 4-0 and then not very long after be tied 4-4. I can't imagine the emotions that are going through in the locker room for Vegas there.
3: A crazy roller coaster ride is the best way to phrase it. And Eric Johnson, ESPN's NHL analyst, says really give the credit to the team that won.
0: Carolina had the Vegas flu, and then they gave Vegas the Vegas flu. I mean, they basically threw up on themselves before squandering that lead. I've never seen anything like it, but give them a ton of credit. They stuck with it. And remember, they had two goals go off Carolina Hurricane players, one off Sean Walker's stick, one off Bussey's foot. And they had two taken off the board, one with a coach's challenge for goal interference, another for offside. So they put up seven and had two off the board. So give Vegas credit for sticking with it. You have to have a short memory in the Stanley Cup playoffs. Exactly what they did. They find a way to win, and they get a 2-1 series lead.
3: So three games in the Cup final, three bangers, three classics, three excellent games, not to mention some two good NBA Finals games to this point. We are rolling with championship sporting events here in June. Game four of the series is Tuesday in Las Vegas, 8 Eastern on ABC. Team that has won the finals somewhat recently, the New York Liberty. They were hosting the Indiana Fever, and Caitlin Clark playing a game in New York, which is right now the mecca of basketball, whether you're talking men's or women's. Well, the Liberty completed the comeback on the Fever.
1: Two teams known for high-powered offenses here in a defensive struggle. Astier going at Caitlin with five fouls. Euros around her, the native of France. Makes it 72-68, biggest deficit tonight for the Fever on the road.
2: Yep.
3: John Nolan of Fever Radio on the call with the Liberty completing the comeback. They were down as many as 12 points. They win 83-75. Largest comeback win this season and their 43rd double-digit comeback win since 2014. Now, Brianna Stewart in the game had 30 points. She was 18 of 21 from the free throw line. So that was a big factor in the game. Despite not shooting well from three as a team, the Liberty was just 2 for 18 from distance. Go to the games that were on ABC and good matchups on paper. Aces, Valkyries meeting again. These teams have played a couple of good close contests already this season. This time, the Aces were the ones that pulled through.
2: Young looking for Wilson again, decides to pull.
3: That on ABC, Aces 84, Valkyrie 79, the final. It was the first home win of the year for the Aces. That's hard to believe. Asia Wilson, 28 points, 14 rebounds. But it was Jackie Young who had 22 in the second half, including that big bucket in an interview with Holly Rowe.
4: Well, Jackie, the first home win of the season, and you were clutch in the fourth quarter. How did you find your best game after twisting your ankle and fighting through some adversity today?
5: Yeah, I think just trying to stay locked in on defensive end and then just being aggressive on offense. Definitely like a quiet first half, but I think just staying ready. I know my teams are going to get me the ball, and, you know, we play the right way. So just staying patient throughout the game and just making the right reads.
4: You had a really crucial three down the stretch to put your team up. That ended up being a real game winner. Tell me what you saw on that play and how were you able to get that done?
5: I came off. I knew they were switching, and then just being patient, you know, and just getting to my spot. I mean, I hit a few earlier in the game, and so it was just on me to make the right read, and I had a little bit of space, so I just took a shot.
4: All right. Well, thank you so much. What's it like walking off the court for the first time as a winner here at home?
5: Yeah, it feels good. You know, it's always important to protect home court.
4: Thanks, Jackie. Yeah.
3: Jackie Young after the win for the Aces, 84-79 over the Valkyries. Game one of the ABC doubleheader was in Minnesota, Lynx hosting the Storm. And after having a slow start to the game, Minnesota, who's been playing great this season, really took it to the Storm in the second half.
6: 17 points, 5 rebounds, 5 assists. Here's McBride. She got it on a 3. Ends the little 6-0 run from Seattle.
3: McBride, the sharpshooters, the Lynx win 88-66, their seventh straight win. Olivia Miles, the rookie, continues to be a star, 19 points, 6 boards, 6 assists. Natasha Howard, former Fever and also a former member of the Storm, won a championship there, 27 points, 5 rebounds. She was 12 of 16 in the game, and she talked to Angel Gray after the win.
7: Well, first of all, 7 straight wins. I do have to address what happened at halftime because Courtney Williams said there was going to be a message for you guys, the number one team. What was the message? How was that translated in the second half?
8: Our defense. We came out sluggish in the first half. We picked it up. We already know how the game was going to come. We just picked it up in the second half because we didn't want to hear Coach mouth.
7: You have are averaging 66% from the field from her assists. That's the highest in the league. When it comes to the rookie and the vet, what is that connection like? What are you seeing from your rookie?
8: I'm seeing everything. She like she sees the game very clear, and she plays like she's a vet herself. That's the thing, and like I love it. I love what she brings to the table to help everybody out on the floor.
7: Thank you, Olivia. I wanted to ask you, are you having fun with it? Yes, no?
26: Oh my God, so much fun.
3: No doubt. Why wouldn't you be having fun when you're winning like that? Howard on ABC after the win, 88-66. Other score in the WNBA, Dream toppled the Mystics, 109-77. Sports Center all night, Chris Lewis here on ESPN Radio. New York Knicks, they're 2 wins away from achieving the longest gap between championships in NBA history. 53-year gap would eclipse the 50-year gap of the Bucks. They tallied by winning it in 2021. New York, third team in NBA history to win games 1 and 2 of the finals on the road. 95 Rockets, 93 Bulls also did it en route to winning it all. Chris Garland of ESPN New York 880 joined Hammer and Emmett on what it's like around Knicks fans.
27: I don't know that I would say that they're on the edge of their seat nervous like that somebody's about to pull the chair out from under them. Mm-hmm. I don't think that's the feeling right now through the postseason. It has been an outward confidence in what's going on. Now, nobody wants to get ahead of themselves, and they all understand what's going on, but nobody's sitting here like, don't blow it, don't blow it, don't blow it. Mm-hmm. Like, nobody's feeling like that right now. I don't think they are. I think there's more of an anticipation of what this is and an excitement and almost not really understanding how to feel having not been this close in a long, long time.
3: Yeah, it's hard to process if you're a Knicks fan. You're just not used to this. The finals have been dramatic in the NBA. Few things in sports, though, match the drama of June college baseball. Super regional stage. And a handful of teams have scanned their ticket to the College World Series in Omaha. We start with the Auburn Super Regional, where Ole Miss won an SEC Super Regional against Auburn. And a breaking ball hammered deep right field. It is gone! Go ahead, two-run home run, Will Furniss. On ESPN, so Ole Miss advances by winning game two over Auburn 5-3. And if you're looking for a Cinderella story in Omaha, why not Troy? And Troy gets past Little Rock to go to Omaha.
9: Ground ball could do it. To second for one. To first. Double play. Look out, Omaha. Here comes Troy. And for the first time, the Trojans of Troy are going to Omaha and the Men's College World Series.
3: And the other team that secured their spot to Omaha, West Virginia. They beat Cal Poly 17-1. Coming up next, the most upset-filled French Open has reached the final day. This is SportsCenter All Night on ESPN Radio.
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0: Here's Chris Lewis.
1: A 19-year-old has taken the title at Roland Garros. Russian Mira Andreeva ended the magic carpet run of Polish qualifier Maja Swalinska with a straight sets victory in the French Open final. Andreeva became the youngest player to win a women's singles title since Monica Seles did it. She was 18 when she landed the third straight of her French Open runs in 1992. Here's Andreeva after.
2: Well, I'll be honest, I've done a lot of visualizations before, not just this tournament, but just, you know, I've had dreams, I've had a lot of thoughts on how it's going to happen, if it's going to happen, when it's going to happen, where. So it's kind of, I would say that the feeling in real life is so much better, obviously, than in your dreams. And yeah, it just feels amazing looking at this trophy and, you know, realizing that this is actually true and I can call myself a Grand Slam champion, I guess.
1: Andreeva defeated Swalinska, who was attempting to become the first qualifier to capture the Roland Garros title. Still a memorable run.
2: Definitely unforgettable 3 weeks for me. Yeah, such a great time. I'll never forget these 3 weeks for sure. Yeah, definitely a very challenging one today. Mira was much better player today and she deserved to win. But definitely I'm proud of my effort. I obviously gave my all. And I think I can be proud of myself too.
1: Swalinska, while she didn't win this title, her rankings points will jump. She'll jump nearly 100 spots up to number 21 as a result of her run. And get this, her career prize money heading into Roland Garros was $864,000. She tripled that by reaching the final and earning close to $1.6 million. On the men's side, Alexander Zverev plays Flavio Caboli in the men's final. It's a complete one of the craziest Grand Slams in recent memory. It was Zverev who passed Jakub Menšík in four sets to win the Roland Garros semis on Friday.
3: I mean, it's not been like that long. It was last year, so it's not like a very, very long period of time. And throughout most of the time, I was either number two or number three in the world. So I do feel like I can get back to those stages, and I do feel like I will get back to the stages throughout the entire period. You know, I didn't play well last year. I was not playing the best tennis last year, but I felt like I was going to find it again. And of course, I'm happy to be back at the stage.
1: His opponent, Caboli, he advanced when Matteo Arnaldi withdrew before their head-to-head match in the semis due to a virus. Here's Marty Hossberger with today's Top Sound.
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4: Chris, on a night of crazy hockey, we start on the diamond. Houston's Jordan Alvarez smacks his 22nd homer of the year, a doozy in the Astros' pummeling of the A's on KBME 790 AM.
5: Morris the 1-0. And that is ripped into right field. And you can kiss it goodbye. Grand slam! Jordan Alvarez is American League leading 22nd homer. Astros now lead it 6-0.
0: Number four.
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6: 2-2 pitch. Swing and a ground ball right side. Into right field. It's a base hit. Swanson held up at third. It's bobbled in right. He comes in to score. And the Cubs win. Pete Crow Armstrong, the first out of the third base dugout to celebrate with Michael Busch. He throws his batting helmet into right field. Final score. And it's a rubber match tomorrow night on Sunday Night Baseball.
0: Number three.
4: The Golden Knights' Mitch Marner with a historically quick hat trick in the Stanley Cup Final on Fox Sports 98.9.
6: Drop pass to Keyshawn Shanksen. Another breakaway coming. It's Marner. Gostis Bear hustling back. Marner shoots and scores! A Stanley Cup Final hat trick.
4: Carolina's Andrei Svechnikov with a most improbable goal in Vegas. Game 3 of the Stanley Cup Final on 99.9.

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1: Empty net for Carolina. 6-on-4 on the power play. Aho with room. Side of the net. Skull. Second chance. Wax headed. Still wax headed. They score. They score. They score on the power play. Carolina has come all the way back. They've done the impossible. A four-goal comeback. And Carolina has tied this game at four. And it's going to be Andrei Svechnikov who gets the equalizer.
2: Number one.
0: The Golden Knights hold on for dear life and take game three. The final call courtesy of Fox Sports 98.9.
3: Out into the point, McNabb. Link wide. Theodore shoots. Wide rebound. He scores!
4: A great call to round it out. A great NHL Stanley Cup final game. Indiana Governor Mike Brown will be on Best Week Ever with Peter Burns and Courtney Cronin Sunday, 8 a.m. to discuss the latest on the Bears' intention to move to Hammond, Indiana. Not the only big guest. Mornings on ESPN Radio. SEC Commissioner Greg Sankey joined Marty and McGee and talked about what is the biggest threat.
5: I think inaction is a significant threat, and what I've observed is there are a lot of voices, a lot of points of input. 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
4: Coming up next, a Stanley Cup final wild roller coaster ride. 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
0: The Hurricanes and Golden Knights battle in Game 3 of the Stanley Cup Final as this series shifts to Vegas.
20: William Carlson breaking in. He shoots. Hand out. It might have been stick check. Now a centering pass. Score!
0: We take you around a Saturday in Major League Baseball.
8: Morris the 1-0. And that is ripped deep to right field. And you can kiss it goodbye.
0: Inching closer to a championship.
21: Nobody wants to get ahead of themselves, and they all understand what's going on, but nobody's sitting here like, don't blow it, don't blow it, don't blow it. Like, nobody's feeling like that right now.
0: WNBA Commissioner's Cup action continues on the court.
22: Young, looking for Wilson again, decides to pull.
0: Plus, tickets are starting to be punched to Omaha.
8: And a breaking ball hammer deep right field. It is gone!
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4: And you thought it was a roller coaster Stanley Cup final through two games. Well, it was historically so. Wait till you get a hold of Game 3. But this was the first Stanley Cup final to begin with back-to-back multi-goal comeback wins by each team. Vegas took Game 1. Carolina took Game 2, setting up a pivotal Game 3 with the series moving to Vegas. ESPN analyst Eric Johnson laid out the blueprint for each team.
23: Yeah, so if you hear John Tortorella, the Vegas Golden Knights coach, he always says advance the puck. And when you hear that as a player, that's just get the puck going quickly to your forwards. And if you saw the Stankoven goal last game in Carolina, Vegas has full possession behind the net. They don't advance the puck. They turn it over. The puck's in the back of the net. That swings the momentum all the way back in favor for Carolina. So Vegas needs to advance the puck, move it quickly, don't hang on to it, use their team speed, their advantage. And then Carolina, more of the same. They had two power play goals last game, won them the hockey game. Their power play stunk before that. They get two power play goals last game, wins them the hockey game. They need to keep playing with that house money on the power play, Carolina does, and that could help them win Game 3 here in Vegas tonight.
4: What a wonderful table setter to what turned out to be an absolute epic in Game 3. But the first period had a different feel than the free-flowing style of the first two games in Raleigh. Not only did neither team score, but there was only a couple of shots on goal between the two clubs. So start of the second, and it didn't take long to hear that goal horn. However, the joy was short-lived. Mark Stone's goal for Vegas overturned because of an offside. Now, just a few minutes later, more premature celebration.
20: Michael rushes in, lands a check on Slavin. Bouncer comes in front. Stone shoots, save! Rebound, score! Looks to be a quick review.
24: After video review, there was goaltender on the play. No goalie
20: affair. So twice in 4 minutes, the Knights have had goals taken off the scoreboard.
4: How's that for suspense? One offside, one goaltender interference. So What looked to be two goals ended up being no goals on Fox Sports 98.9. Clearly, though, the Golden Knights started to tilt the ice in their direction to begin the second, despite not getting the breakthrough. Big mistake, though, for Carolina midway through the period by having too many men on the ice. This time, Vegas made it count.
20: Carried behind by Jack Eichel. Eichel sends it in front, score! Tomas Hertl! 10 seconds into the power play, and the Knights take a 1-0 lead. This one will count!
4: Yes, three pucks into the net in the second at that point, but that was the only one that it counted. But in what proved to be a brutal 30 seconds of hockey for Carolina, here was the next sequence.
20: William Karlsson breaking in. He shoots. Fanned out. It might have been stick check. Now a centering pass. Score! Off of a Carolina defenseman. It was Walker trying to play it away from his net mount, but he deflected it into his own goal. And Mitch Marner will get credit for the second Golden Knights goal in half a minute.
4: Just the beginning of the Mitch Marner show. Plenty more to come in just a second. But yeah, just to recap there, that penalty for too many men on the ice, the first Vegas goal and the second Vegas goal all came in a stretch of about 30 seconds. So for perspective, Vegas had two shots in the first period and already at that point, two goals in the second period. And the crowd energized. Constant roar, really stemming from the first of the disallowed goals. And it didn't take much longer to release the floodgates that had opened.
20: Drop pass, Nikishin shanks it. Another breakaway coming. It's Marner. Guys to spare hustling back. Marner shoots and scores! A Stanley Cup final hat trick for Mitch Marner. A natural hat trick in game three. 4-0 Golden Knights. The second hat trick in this postseason for Mitch Marner.
4: So Mitch Marner, that was the natural hat trick in a Stanley Cup final. Just the second one. The other was Ted Lindsay of Detroit. You got to go back to game two of the 1955 Cup final against Montreal. So yeah, three goals. You heard two of them. Three goals by Mitch Marner on Fox Sports 98.9. And for Vegas as a team, four goals in a little over 6 minutes for the Golden Knights. A flurry of epic proportions. And the party was on in a town that, you know, knows a thing or two about partying. Nothing left but to play out the string and get ready for game four, right? Up 4-0 in the third period. Well, we did mention that this has been the series of comebacks. But even with that in mind, who could have seen this sequence coming?
1: Now a chance out in front for Martinuk. He scores! Jordan Martinuk dragging the Canes into the fight, and then Cole Smith goes after Martinuk after the goal. And now can Carolina get a little bit of magic here? As this is where Daho out in front, and it trickles on the goal, they score! Taylor Hall! And here comes Carolina. They're not done yet. It's 4-2 here in Vegas. Now Carolina wins the offensive draw, and they score! Keandre Miller! And counts Jacob Slavin! Slavin hammers it home, and it's a 4-3 game! Carolina, one away from coming all the way back!
4: 99-9, the fan getting involved. So, if you're just keeping up, that was three goals in 39 seconds for the Hurricanes. Turn the game from 4-0 to 4-3. The fastest three goals by one team in a Stanley Cup final in history. Teams that trail by four goals in a Stanley Cup final game in a third period, 0-108 all time. The Hurricanes had a golden chance to do the unthinkable against the Golden Knights, when a delay of game penalty with just over 3 minutes left gave Carolina a power play. It led to more chaos.
1: Empty net for Carolina. 6-on-4 on the power play. Aho with room. Side of the net. Stall. Second chance. Wax at it. Still wax at it. They score. They score. They score. On the power play. Carolina has come all the way back. They've done the impossible. A four-goal comeback. And Carolina has tied this game at four. And it's going to be Andrei Svechnikov.
4: Absolutely insane. History made in each of the first three games of the Cup Final, but none more unlikely than Game 3 in Vegas. So it led to back-to-back games in overtime. This one tied up at 4 after a 4-goal comeback in the third period by the Hurricanes. Carolina came in 6-0 in overtime in the playoffs, including taking Game 2. So as if this game just had a natural feel, the recipe for maximum drama. The first OT session wasn't enough. On to the second. And it's the second straight season where a Cup Final game went to the second OT, with Florida's Brad Marchand scoring the game winner last year. This year, the ending perhaps even more remarkable.
20: Out into the point, McNabb, rings wide, Theodore shoots, wide rebound, he scores!
4: It's one of those magical moments in Stanley Cup final history. And like you usually see in overtime playoff hockey, it's a strange bounce. It's very rarely that clean goal that everybody kind of dreams of. This was just a shot that deflected off the backboard and ricocheted back and hit the goaltender in the stick and then ricocheted, or in the skate rather, and ricocheted into the net. Just one of those random bounces that goes Vegas's way. And that's how they survive after blowing a 4-0 lead in the third period. They get the overtime goal in the second OT and win it 5-4 to take a 2-1 lead in the Stanley Cup final. Mitch Marner was the go-to player, of course, in regulation. 3 goals, a natural hat trick, his 8th multi-point game this postseason. That is the most in Golden Knights playoff history, but it was Shea Theodore who scored the game winner, his 2nd career playoff overtime goal. He has 6 goals this postseason, 1 shy of tying his own franchise record for a single postseason. Let's get to Shea Theodore after the game with ABC's Emily Kaplan.
3: Okay, one of the most epic Stanley Cup final games we've ever seen. What are you going to remember about it?
5: I think we just let our foot off the gas. I think we have to be sharper in the third, but I like the resiliency out of our group. I like the way we started that second overtime, and I felt like we were putting more on our toes.
3: As that second overtime is going on, what's your inner dialogue?
5: Just keep it simple. They're flipping a lot of pucks. There's a lot of pucks kind of bouncing everywhere, so just trying to simplify it.
3: You guys were up 4-0 in the third period. What did you learn about the way that you let them come back in?
5: Yeah, that can't happen again.
3: What happened?
5: Yeah, just some bounces. I think defensively we have to be sharper. I can't fire that puck out of play with 3 minutes left. That's on me. And I was fortunate to get a bounce there in overtime.
3: I just saw your wife take your kid home. Do you blame them?
5: No, he must have been a tired boy for sure.
3: And these 2 off days before the next game, how is that going to hit after a game like this?
5: Good. We need some rest in our group. I'm just ready to go home.
3: Okay. Well, I'll let you go home. Congratulations, Shea.
5: Thank you.
4: St. Theodore, game-winning goal, 2nd overtime. Vegas wins 5-4. 5th time in the last 45 years, the first 3 games of a Stanley Cup final have been decided by 1 goal. Vegas leads the series 2-1. Game 4 Tuesday in Las Vegas, 8 Eastern on ABC. Sports Center all night, Chris Lewis here on ESPN Radio. The MLB game of the day was on ESPN Radio between the Giants and Cubs. San Francisco, they took Friday's game by a lopsided margin of 18-3. It's 7 home runs in the game, their most homers in a game at Wrigley Field in franchise history. Well, Saturday's game was much closer. In fact, as close as it can get.
20: 2-2 pitch. Swing and a ground ball right side. Into right field, it's a base hit. Swanson held up at third. It's bobbled in right. He comes in to score. And the Cubs win. The first out of the third base dugout to celebrate with Michael Busch. He throws his batting helmet into right field. Final score, Cubs 3-2. And it's a rubber match tomorrow night on Sunday Night Baseball.
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3: At what point did you realize that ball got through and Dansby was going to score?
6: When it kicked off, I knew what a trying to get him over. I thought I did that job and then got it through, checked over, and I think he was being held up, and then I saw the ball get kicked away. So great move by Danby.
3: But back to Pete Crow Armstrong. What's it like to watch him when he's in the mode he is right now?
6: Yeah, it's incredible. Obviously, he gets all this stuff for being one of the best defenders in the league, but I think people, none of us forget, but he had 31 home runs and was a big part of a success last year. And I mean, what an amazing game. That's hard to do, you know, to put together 5-6 quality at bats, 2 home runs. That was an incredible game by him, for sure.
4: Tune in to baseball action tonight. 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
7: Ohtani drills one toward left field. This one is out of here. An opposite field missile from Ohtani. The Dodgers' second two-run home run of the first inning. 9-1.
4: Way to do it to your former team on AM 570 LA Sports. Dodgers hang on. They beat the Angels 9-2. Coming up next, a former Spurs champ has the answer for the current day version of the Spurs. 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
1: 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The Spurs find themselves in a brutal position. Just the third team in finals history to drop the first two games of the series at home. And neither the 1993 Suns or the 95 Magic mounted the comeback. So it's up to San Antonio to do the unprecedented. And a former Spur with title experience, Antonio Daniels, he joined Hammer and Emmett on ESPN Radio and gave his diagnosis on what's been holding them back.
2: I'm done with the Lou Cornette minutes. And this has nothing to do with this series. It's not just about this series. If you look at Lou Cornette's minutes, or I'll call them like we did with the Denver Nuggets, non-Wembanyama minutes.
3: Yeah.
2: Oh my gosh, it's been a killer. It has been a killer. So I do believe that Victor Wembanyama's fatigued. I do. And people can say the whole, you know what, he's 22 years old. You get tired at 22 as well.
1: Well, Cornette was a -7 and a 1-point loss in game two, to Daniels' point. However, many teams, whenever their superstar comes out of the game, it's a struggle to keep the team afloat. Victor Wembanyama, he played 40 minutes in game two. Cornette, he played the remaining 8. Wemby, though, has only averaged 29 minutes per game in the regular season. So it's unlikely elevating his minutes beyond 40 is a viable option. So what about other adjustments?
2: What are the adjustments that I would make if I was Mitch Johnson? And Mitch Johnson knows far more than I do about his team. But the Lou Cornette minutes, when you look at them from series to series, have all been in the negative. And I'm not talking about, you know, just in a negative, -2, -3. I'm talking about -40, -50. And you can't continue to have that. So I'm looking at something along the lines of putting Keldon Johnson at the 5. And Harrison Barnes at the 4. And also trying to match their 5 out with my own 5 out.
1: So creativity with the lineup choices. But no matter what adjustments teams have made against the Knicks have had an answer. A recognition of what their opponents are trying to do and their ability to have an immediate counter has been extremely impressive for 13 straight games. It's a stark difference from what we've seen in the previous couple of seasons in the playoffs. And the difference stems from the head coach.
2: Think of who they were, not just with Tom Thibodeau, but also throughout the course of the regular season. They were iso-centric, Jalen Brunson-centric offense. It was all about Jalen Brunson going one-on-one and scoring, Karl-Anthony Towns just standing in the corner. And what people forget about Mike Brown is he was an assistant coach for championships under Steve Kerr in Golden State. You know what they have in Golden State? They have Draymond Green. They use Draymond Green as a hub. You know what they have in Golden State? They have Steph Curry, who has great gravity off the ball. So what he's done in a different sense is he has used Karl-Anthony Towns like Draymond Green, and he has used Jalen Brunson like Steph Curry.
1: More creativity. That's the name of the game when you get to this level in the final stage. The NBA Finals are on ESPN Radio. Catch Game 3. Knicks host the Spurs. 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Chris Lewis here on ESPN Radio. Let's go to Major League Baseball where the Mariners blank the Tigers.
4: Top of the third, 1-0 Mariners looking for more. The pitch. Swung on, line drive, right field line. It's down. It's going towards the wall. Julio races around third. He scores. Ball picked up by Perez. Naylor's being waved. Here comes the cutoff throw home on a hop. Naylor slides. He is safe. Fingertips on home plate. Naylor is safe. The Mariners have 2 runs. Randy Arozarena. A 2-run double. And the Mariners lead 3-0 over the Tigers.
1: That on Seattle Sports, 7:10 a.m. And Seattle wins 4-0 in a game in which they shut out their opponent for the third time this season. Tigers had just 2 hits, which match a season low. Let's get to a couple of teams that doubled up their opponents, and we start with the Atlanta Braves dominating the Pirates.
5: 1-0 to Dominic, and he sends it deep down the left field line, slicing to the corner at the foul pole. Home run! It's out of here! Dominic cranks up the power here in the bottom of the 5th inning as he just sneaks it inside the foul pole.
3: 680 The Fan, Braves 6, Pirates 3. The Braves have won a series for the 18th time this season. That is the most in Major League Baseball. If you like 6-3 scores, let's try one in Philadelphia, but they fall to the White Sox.
6: The payoff on the ground, fair into the corner and right. Peters drives in Montgomery. Tristan on his way to second. He's going to stop there with a double. It's 4-0. What an at bat by Peters.
3: ESPN 1000, those four runs all in the first inning as the White Sox double the Phillies 6-3. Let's go to close games. One run tallies, and that's the Cardinals edging past the Reds.
7: Next pitch to Nupar is hit hard into right center field. That ball is smoked. It's back, and it's gone! Deep fly, Lars Nupar gives the Cardinals a lead in the bottom of the eighth inning. And this crowd is going crazy.
3: Cardinals Radio Network, quite the comeback. 6-5 winners. The Reds have lost three straight. We move to another one-run game where the Royals squeak past the Twins.
8: Here's the pitch. Lace towards shortstop, just over Arcia's glove into left of base hit. Rojas rounds third. Here's the throw home. Not in time. Rojas slides in feet first safely. Bobby Witt Jr. gives the Royals the lead. Royals 3, Twins 2 in the top of the ninth inning.
3: The excitement with the go-ahead hit in the ninth inning on 96.5 The Fan. Royals 3, Twins 2. And keeping the theme, one-run contest, two Florida teams head-to-head. Marlins one better than the Rays.
9: And we're scoreless. Xavier Sinoha smokes a ball. High in the air, out to left. Palacios is back at the wall, and it's gone! Fish on the board first in the bottom of the fifth. It's 1-0 Marlins.
3: 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And that was just the beginning of the scoring, but it finished with the Marlins beating the Rays 4-3. And the Rays are just 1-4 in their last five games, 3-9 since May 24th. If you remember back at that point, Tampa, they were 34-15. Coming up next, the wildness and a Stanley Cup final. 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
1: Troy makes school history by securing berth in the College World Series. Liberty and Stewie complete the comeback on Clark and the Fever. Absolute insanity in Game 3 of the Stanley Cup Final.
2: Out into the point, McNabb, rings wide, Vitor shoots, wide rebound, he scores! Off the backboards, off the goaltender, and onto the scoreboard! A double overtime win for the Golden Knights in Game 3! They take a 2-1 Stanley Cup Final Series lead!
1: Fox Sports 98.9. So it would be just one thing if this was a double overtime winner at a Stanley Cup final, but this game had so much more. Second period, they had two disallowed goals by Vegas and then four goals in a stretch of just over 6 minutes, a 4-0 lead into the third period, and then a 3 goals in 39-second span by Carolina to get right back in it, a game-tying goal on a power play. They pulled their goalie 6-on-4. That one tied it up at 4. Then you get into overtime. Then you get into the second overtime. Just a roller coaster game, but the Golden Knights win it 5-4, and they lead the series 2-1. Oh, yeah. Did I mention that Mitch Marner had a natural hat trick in the second period? The fastest 3 goals by one player in a Stanley Cup final? Just craziness wherever you look. And Mitch Marner joined SVP Scott Manpelt after the game.
3: Congratulations on what was an incredible game. I don't know if you heard Osh and I talking at all about it, but I mean, you're up 4-0. You got a penalty shot. Looks like you guys are going to cruise into the night, man. What was required of your group to get to the other side on the right side for you?
4: Yeah, well, I mean, obviously, you know, stuff happens through a playoffs. It's obviously not how we envisioned that or how we wanted that to go, but stuff happens, man. It's a roller coaster ride. There's ups and downs. You know, I thought we did a really good job just coming in after that third and just deep breath, relaxing and saying, hey, boys, we're fine here, man. You know, we just, I don't even know if we took the foot off the gas. We just, they had made a couple good plays and went in, but they were just happy that we stayed resilient. We kept fighting through and we got the job done.
5: Mitchie, it's Osh. Hell of a game, man. I want to go back to the penalty shot. What did you see coming in there? Obviously, that's one of my favorite situations to be in. Yeah. Looked like Buster played pretty well.
4: Yeah. Honestly, I wasn't really paying attention when I got on the ice there, and I didn't realize they had a goalie change. And then, I maybe got to do a better job of knowing Bussy's an offhanded goalie. But just tried to go in, and I was pretty gassed just after that PK shift and that whole kind of rush chance, and just tried to make a quick kind of fake, quick move to the backhand. Would have liked to get that up a little more. I thought I just missed it by a hair, but that's kind of the one where you don't think anything of it, and then obviously happens, and the game's 4-4 next thing you know. So would like that one back, obviously, but just tried to make my move. Like I said, I thought I just missed it by a hair, but we'll get you out there next time to teach me a little better, maybe.
5: Let's go. I'm in.
4: Yeah, perfect. Hey,
3: Mitch, we need him here in D.C. to help guide me through these nights. And we're watching this, and we can't believe what we're seeing. And you know the group you're up against. They're not going to quit. And they fight like hell, and all credit to them. What are the conversations that go on in the room when exhaustion sets in, you guys have given everything you've got, and you know that the next goal might go a long way in deciding who ultimately has their name on the cup at the end of this thing?
4: Like I said, we just wanted to keep playing the same game that we were. I thought we had a really good game. Like I said, those 4 goals happened quickly in a way. Those 3 happened quickly, and then obviously the 4th one late. And I thought we just did a really good job of resetting, like I said, going into overtime. I liked how we were playing very physical up ice. We were doing a lot of good things, picking off pucks, getting around the net. So I thought we just wanted to keep continuing that. I thought we did a good job continuing the first overtime and going into the second as well. And, it was great to get rewarded for it.
3: Shea told Emily Kaplan, I just want to go home. I'm sure you share that sentiment. What kind of gas tank level are we talking about right now, at this moment?
4: I don't know. I feel pretty good, to be honest. I don't know.
3: Right on.
4: You train for these things. You want to you want to make sure your body's well trained to go late into games and you know, overtimes, and sometimes that happens in these games. So, you know, just try to keep hydrating yourself, try to keep doing things to keep yourself hydrated, breathing well, not cramping. And, you know, I'll give a lot of credit to our team in there. They got a lot of stuff out there, making sure we're staying well hydrated, doing the right things, and, you know, just easy to make us just go out there and play hockey.
3: Hydration is very key in Vegas, as many of us know. When Tort sends you on your way at the end of the night, what's the overriding sentiment after you guys do have a lead? It gets away from you, but in the end, you guys win. What's the message to the group?
4: Like I said, not overly happy in the moment of what happened in that third, but at the same time, you know, we got the win. That's what matters the most. Enjoy it for the night. I don't know what we have tomorrow. I'm assuming a day off after that. But, you know, just take care of yourself and be ready to go for game four.
1: Mitch Marner and his hat trick after the game with Scott Van Pelt and TJ Oshie, the analyst, as the Golden Knights in two OTs beat the Hurricanes 5-4, take a 2-1 lead in the series. Wild game. We need to get some reaction from our analysts. First, TJ Oshie on just the overall takeaway from watching a game like that.
5: I've never seen anything like that. Not in hockey. No. To be up 4-0 and then not very long after be tied 4-4. I can't imagine the emotions that are going through in the locker room for Vegas there.
1: A crazy roller coaster ride is the best way to phrase it. And Eric Johnson, ESPN's NHL analyst, says, really give the credit to the team that won.
6: Carolina had the Vegas flu, and then they gave Vegas the Vegas flu. I mean, they basically threw up on themselves before squandering that lead. I've never seen anything like it, but give them a ton of credit. They stuck with it. And remember, they had two goals go off Carolina Hurricane players, one off Sean Walker's stick, one off Bussey's foot. And they had two taken off the board, one with a coach's challenge for goal interference, another for offside. So they put up seven and had two off the board. So give Vegas credit for sticking with it. You have to have a short memory in the Stanley Cup playoffs. Exactly what they did. They find a way to win, and they get a 2-1 series lead.
1: So three games in the Cup final, three bangers, three classics, three excellent games, not to mention some two good NBA finals games at this point. We are rolling with championship sporting events here in June. Game four of the series is Tuesday in Las Vegas, 8 Eastern on ABC. Team that has won the finals somewhat recently, the New York Liberty. They were hosting the Indiana Fever, and Caitlin Clark playing a game in New York, which is right now the mecca of basketball, whether you're talking men's or women's. Well, the Liberty completed the comeback on the Fever.
7: Two teams known for high-powered offenses here in a defensive struggle. Astier going at Caitlin with five fouls. Euros around her, the native of France. Makes it 72-68, biggest deficit tonight for the Fever on the road.
8: Yep.
1: John Nolan of Fever Radio on the call with the Liberty completing the comeback. They were down as many as 12 points. They win 83-75. Largest comeback win this season and their 43rd double-digit comeback win since 2014. Now, Brianna Stewart in the game had 30 points. She was 18 of 21 from the free throw line. So that was a big factor in the game. Despite not shooting well from three as a team, Liberty was just 2 for 18 from distance. Go to the games that were on ABC, and good matchups on paper. Aces, Valkyries meeting again. These teams have played a couple of good close contests already this season. This time, the Aces were the ones that pulled through.
9: Young, looking for Wilson again, decides to pull.
1: That on ABC, Aces 84, Valkyrie 79, the final. It was the first home win of the year for the Aces. That's hard to believe. Asia Wilson, 28 points, 14 rebounds. But it was Jackie Young who had 22 in the second half, including that big bucket in an interview with Holly Rowe.
10: Well, Jackie, the first home win of the season, and you were clutch in the fourth quarter. How did you find your best game after twisting your ankle and fighting through some adversity today?
11: Yeah, I think just trying to stay locked in on defensive end and then just being aggressive on offense. You know, definitely like a quiet first half, but I think just staying ready. I know my teams are going to get me the ball, and, you know, we play the right way. So just staying patient throughout the game and just making the right reads.
10: You had a really crucial three down the stretch to put your team up. me what you saw on that play and how were you able to get that done?
11: Yeah, I mean, I came off, I knew they were switching, and then just being patient, you know, and just getting to my spot. I mean, I hit a few earlier in the game, and so it was just on me to make the right read, and I had a little bit of space, so I just took a shot.
10: All right, well, thank you so much. What's it like walking off the court for the first time as a winner here at home?
11: Yeah, it feels good. You know, it's always important to protect home court.
10: Thanks, Jackie. Yeah.
1: Jackie Young after the win for the Aces, 84-79 over the Valkyries. Game one of the ABC doubleheader was in Minnesota, Lynx hosting the Storm. And after having a slow start to the game, Minnesota, who's been playing great this season, really took it to the Storm in the second half.
8: 17 points, 5 rebounds, 5 assists. Here's McBride. She got it on a 3. Ends the little 6-0 run from Seattle.
1: McBride, the sharpshooter, as the Lynx win 88-66, their seventh straight win. Olivia Miles, the rookie, continues to be a star, 19 points, 6 boards, 6 assists. Natasha Howard, former Fever, and also a former member of the Storm, won a championship there. 27 points, 5 rebounds. She was 12 of 16 in the game, and she talked to Angel Gray after the win.
12: Well, first of all, 7 straight wins. I do have to address what happened at halftime because Courtney Williams said there was going to be a message for you guys, the number one team. What was the message? How was that translated in the second half?
13: Our defense. We came out sluggish in the first half. We picked it up. We already know how the game was going to come. We just picked it up in the second half because we didn't want to hear Coach Mouth.
12: You have are averaging 66% from the field from her assists. That's the highest in the league. When it comes to the rookie and the vet, what is that connection like? What are you seeing from your rookie?
13: I'm seeing everything. She like she sees the game very clear, and she plays like she's a vet herself. That's the thing, and like I love it. I love what she brings to the table to help everybody out on the floor.
12: Thank you, Olivia. I wanted to ask you, are you having fun with it? Yes, no?
14: Oh my God, so much fun.
1: No doubt. Why wouldn't you be having fun when you're winning like that? Howard on ABC after the win, 88-66. Other score in the WNBA, Dream toppled the Mystics, 109-77. SportsCenter All Night, Chris Lewis here on ESPN Radio. New York Knicks, they're 2 wins away from achieving the longest gap between championships in NBA history. 53-year gap would eclipse the 50-year gap of the Bucks. They tallied by winning it in 2021. New York, third team in NBA history to win games 1 and 2 of the finals on the road. 95 Rockets, 93 Bulls also did it en route to winning it all. Chris Garland of ESPN New York 880 joined Hammer and Emmett on what it's like around Knicks fans.
15: I don't know that I would say that they're on the edge of their seat nervous like that somebody's about to pull the chair out from under them. Mm-hmm. I don't think that's the feeling right now through the postseason. It has been an outward confidence in what's going on. Now, nobody wants to get ahead of themselves, and they all understand what's going on, but nobody's sitting here like, don't blow it, don't blow it, don't blow it. Mm-hmm. Like, nobody's feeling like that right now. Mm-hmm. I don't think they are. I think there's more of an anticipation of what this is and an excitement and almost not really understanding how to feel having not been this close in a long, long time.
1: Yeah, it's hard to process if you're a Knicks fan. You're just not used to this. The finals have been dramatic in the NBA. Few things in sports, though, match the drama of June college baseball. Super regional stage. And a handful of teams have scanned their ticket to the College World Series in Omaha. We start with the Auburn Super Regional, where Ole Miss won an SEC Super Regional against Auburn.
8: And a breaking ball hammered deep right field. It is gone!
1: On ESPN. So Ole Miss advances by winning game 2 over Auburn 5-3. And if you're looking for a Cinderella story in Omaha, why not Troy? And Troy gets past Little Rock to go to Omaha.
8: Ground ball could do it. To second for 1. To first. Double play. Look out, Omaha. Here comes Troy. And for the first time, the Trojans of Troy are going to Omaha and the Men's College World Series.
1: And the other team that secured their spot to Omaha, West Virginia. They beat Cal Poly 17-1. Coming up next, the most upset-filled French Open has reached the final day. This is SportsCenter All Night on ESPN Radio.

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1: Wembanyama drives hard. Windmills it home.
0: Wants him. Oh, what a big shot!
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1: A 19-year-old is taking the title at Roland Garros. Russian Mira Andreeva ended the magic carpet run.

0: kind of, I would say that the feeling in real life is so much better, obviously, than in your dreams. And yeah, it just feels amazing looking at this trophy and, you know, realizing that this is actually true and I can call myself a Grand Slam champion, I guess.
1: And Zvereva to finish Walinska, who was attempting to become the first qualifier to capture the Roland Garros title. Still a memorable run.
2: Definitely unforgettable 3 weeks for me. Yeah, such a great time. I'll never forget these 3 weeks for sure. Yeah, definitely a very challenging one today. Mira was much better player today and she deserved to win. But definitely I'm proud of my effort. I obviously gave my all. Yeah, and I think I can be proud of myself too.
1: Swalinska, while she didn't win this title, her rankings points will jump. She'll jump nearly 100 spots up to number 21 as a result of her run. And get this, her career prize money heading into Roland Garros was $864,000. She tripled that by reaching the final and earning close to $1.6 million. On the men's side, Alexander Zverev plays Flavio Caboli in the men's final to complete one of the craziest Grand Slams in recent memory. It was Zverev who passed Jakub Menšík in four sets to win the Roland Garros semis on Friday.
3: I mean, it's not been like that long. It was last year, so it's not like a very, very long period of time. And throughout most of the time, I was either number two or number three in the world. So I do feel like I can get back to those stages, and I do feel like I will get back to the stages throughout the entire period. You know, I didn't play well last year. I was not playing the best tennis last year, but I felt like I was going to find it again. And yeah, of course, I'm happy to be back at the stage.
1: His opponent, Caboli, he advanced when Matteo Arnaldi withdrew before their head-to-head match in the semis due to a virus. Here's Marty Hossberger with today's Top Sound.
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6: Chris, on a night of crazy hockey, we start on the diamond. Houston's Jordan Alvarez smacks his 22nd homer of the year, a doozy in the Astros' pummeling of the A's on KBME 790 AM.
7: Morris the 1-0. And that is ripped into right field. Second homer, and the Astros now lead it 6-0.
4: Number four.
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8: 2-2 pitch. Swing and a ground ball right side. Into right field. It's a base hit. Swanson held up at third. It's bobbled in right. He comes in to score, and the Cubs win. Pete Crow Armstrong, the first out of the third base dugout to celebrate with Michael Busch. He throws his batting helmet into right. Score, Cubs 3, Giants 2, and it's a rubber match tomorrow night on Sunday Night Baseball.
4: Number 3.
6: The Golden Knights' Mitch Marner with a historically quick hat trick in the Stanley Cup Final on Fox Sports 98.9.
8: Drop pass to Keyshawn Jackson. Another breakaway coming. It's Marner. Got to spare hustling back. Marner shoots and scores! A Stanley Cup Final hat trick.
6: Carolina's Andrei Svechnikov with a most improbable goal in Vegas. 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
9: Empty net for Carolina. 6-on-4 on the power play. Aho with room. Side of the net. Goal. Second chance. Wax headed. Still wax headed. They score. They score. They score. On the power play. Carolina has come all the way back. They've done the impossible. A 4-goal comeback. And Carolina has tied this game at 4. And it's going to be Andrei Svechnikov who gets the equalizer.
4: Number 1.
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8: Out into the point, McNabb. Link wide. Theodore shoots. Wide rebound. He scores!

0: A great call to round it out. A great NHL Stanley Cup final game. Indiana Governor Mike Brown will be on Best Week Ever with Peter Burns and Courtney Cronin Sunday, 8 a.m. to discuss the latest on the Bears' intention to move to Hammond, Indiana. Not the only big guest. Mornings on ESPN Radio. SEC Commissioner Greg Sankey joined Marty and McGee and talked about what is the biggest threat.
1: I think inaction is a significant threat. And what I've observed is there are a lot of voices, a lot of points of input. There's so much now being built into a 111-page Senate bill that has to be done properly, that it does create the risk of inaction because there's so much that's presented.
0: And that wraps it up for this edition of SportsCenter All Night. Thanks to our crew back in Bristol and our ESPN research team. I'm Chris Lewis. Coming up next, it is the best of ESPN Radio. 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
1: We are in Sports Tonight here on ESPN Radio, ESPN2. 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What a day yesterday in the NFL. Man, oh man. Myles Garrett is a Ram. Jared Verse with a lot of picks going to Cleveland. And the trade we all expected to happen has finally happened as New England has traded their 28th first, their 27th fifth for Eagles wide receiver A.J. Brown, who's already in the building in New England. Check out Adam Schefter's social media. As the Patriots put it out there already that A.J. Brown is there. So shout out to A.J. Brown getting there early today at Patriots the facility. And he's walking into the building. We're showing it here on ESPN2 in his white jumpsuit with the hoodie and the nice backpack, et cetera, et cetera. What?
2: When you go on a trip.
1: That's my outfit.
2: Oh, is it?
1: Well, not as cool as his. But
2: that's your travel outfit?
1: Like an outfit like that, yeah.
2: Oh, that's not where I was going. But you know how a lot of times you pack in advance and then you're just sitting there waiting for the time that you call the car to go to the airport?
3: Yeah.
2: How early do we think A.J. Brown was packed? Was he just waiting for the word from his agent? Like, okay.
3: He was packed so early that he forgot what was actually in the bag.
2: He forgot what fits he packed.
3: No question about it.
1: Any chance he lived in Foxborough during the season last year and just commuted?
3: He might have had his stuff packed by the bye week in 2025.
2: There you go.
3: Yeah.
2: He's been packed for a while.
1: All right, so then let's talk about it in terms of the team he's leaving first. This is a big moment for a Super Bowl champion, a two-time Super Bowl, appeared in the Super Bowl twice in Jalen Hurts. How much pressure now is on Hurts that AJ is gone?
3: Well, you're talking about a third of the passing offense leaving town. Over the last four seasons, no receiver represents a greater percentage of his team's passing offense than A.J. Brown does. Since 2022, he represents 33% of the team's receiving yards. That's higher than Puka Nacua. That's higher than Justin Jefferson. That's higher than CeeDee Lamb. So when you ask the question, well, how hard is it going to be, or how much pressure is going to be on Jalen Hurts? It's going to be a ton of pressure. Now, the Eagles have done their damnedest to try to offset the loss of the talent. They brought in Dontayvion Wicks. Shout out to UVA. They brought in Hollywood Brown. They drafted Mekhi Lemon. Like they continue to bring in receiving help to try to mitigate the loss of A.J. Brown. But it got to a point where the relationship became untenable. It became toxic for the locker room, and they had to move on. Now, we'll never know what happens. Brandon Graham tipped us off that something did take place once upon a time that apparently made the relationship irreparable. And so the organization, with no surprise, sided with the quarterback.
2: Mm-hmm.
3: But when that happens, when the organization decides to back the quarterback in what has become a very public dispute between star players, said quarterback better damn well deliver. And so, yeah, there's a lot of pressure on Jalen Hurts coming into this season because you're moving on from what will be remembered as one of the most productive receivers in Philadelphia Eagles team history.
2: He's an elite player. And when you remove him from the equation and you remove the fracture or the drama or the talking points from the equation, we shift our focus. And now it is going more on Jalen Hurts, not like a quarterback, especially one like Jalen Hurts with Philly doesn't always have that surrounding him anyway. But now the spotlight is definitely on him in a more significant way. You remove A.J. Brown, a guy who you've had the highest amount of success with winning a Super Bowl, from this offense. While you did stock the cupboard, you once again have a new offensive coordinator in Sean Mannion. What's it going to look like? And how much more do we need to see from Jalen Hurts in order for the Eagles to get back to where they need to be? And then when you think about the shifting landscape now of the NFC as a whole, do they have what it takes without A.J. Brown to compete with the likes of the Rams, who just went out and got Myles Garrett? It's going to be interesting to see what happens with Philly this year.
1: So a couple questions for Philly that really popped up to me.
2: What?
3: No, because I think the Myles Garrett trade raises the stakes for everybody in the NFC.
2: Everybody.
3: I mean, listen, how much pressure does the Myles Garrett trade put on one of these teams in the NFC to try to make a move on Max Crosby?
2: Could the Eagles be in that mix?
3: Exactly. Who are the other players that are available to be had via trade prior to the season starting that could be added to an NFC contender to help them stay on par with the odds on favorite to win the Super Bowl this year in LA?
1: So that's exactly where my mind went. I kept looking at this deal. There's multiple parts of it for the Eagles, obviously, right? There's all of the drama that everyone said was not drama, that Eagles fans, like the Browns fans, said, oh, it's fine. And we kept saying during the season, he's gone. I think at one point I actually said, I think he's already on the Patriots. So seriously, because of all the Vrabel rumors and stuff, not that I knew anything, but it was just all the connections, right? And now I go to the place of, are they actually done at the wide receiver position? Like, why didn't they slip Kayshon Boutte in there? I was confused about that. I thought he was going to be in the deal. But now I also look at Tyreek Hill, Steph Diggs, all these guys, Brandon Ayuk that could be out there, Deebo Samuel. Are they going to dip their toe in that water? And then I also go to the place of, can Howie Roseman, arguably the best general manager in the league, although I think there's now a big, we've got to put Les Snead in there. Les Snead has to be
2: in
1: there.
2: He was always in
1: with John Schneider and Howie Roseman, Schneider in Seattle. Can he just sit on a 28 first for 2 years? An extra 28 first? CC, can he just sit on that? With what you just said about the Rams and the defending champs in the NFC West and this division of the NFC East all getting better seemingly around them, can he just sit on that?
3: Well, he never does.
1: So, but would he use it now is what I'm saying.
3: He always does.
1: Okay, so is Max Crosby the target?
3: They traded for Jalen Phillips last year during the season. Like, they always...
2: It's going to burn a hole in his pocket.
3: They always go out and they add to the roster. They might not be a first-round pick, but they make a savvy move to add an impact player.
1: So, yeah. Would you give up, if you were the Philadelphia Eagles, would you give up the extra 28 first from New England for Max Crosby right now?
3: Hold on, you're saying one first-round pick?
1: Yeah, I don't think you're going to get two anymore. Because I think that price has dropped.
3: No, I think it's going to be more than a first-round pick.
1: Would you give up a first-round pick plus, not an additional first-round pick?
3: So first, a second, and something else? Sure.
1: He's worth that much now with all the injuries?
3: If the medical checks out, sure.
1: And that's would you big, do that if you're the Raiders?
3: That if is doing God's work, but
1: right. Would you do it if you're the Raiders?
3: If you're the Raiders and you're resetting your franchise around Fernando Mendoza, absolutely.
1: So as we sit here on June 2nd, 2026, the day after the A.J. Brown trade is official, your expectation is at some point Howie Roseman, before the season, or at least by the deadline, uses the extra ammo.
3: I would say by the deadline. I wouldn't say before the season starts. By the deadline. They're going to have to buy themselves time and quite frankly, nobody knows the physical condition of Max Crosby except for the Raiders and Max's team. So that's a situation that you're going to have to monitor and see how he heals up, how things progress as we get closer to the training camp and then potentially beyond that point. And you want to make that type of decision with the utmost clarity because that becomes a defining moment for your franchise. So I do believe Max Crosby will still be on the move at some point this year. Remember, just like the Cleveland Browns said, we're not trading Myles Garrett. The Las Vegas Raiders said, oh, we're not trading Max Crosby after you tried to trade him to the Ravens for two firsts. Oh, we're not trading Max Crosby. These NFL teams don't believe what you hear.
2: A.J. Brown is a member of the Philadelphia Eagles.
1: They didn't lie.
2: They didn't lie, but they certainly didn't say, yeah, we're exploring our options.
1: But do you give the Eagles credit on that? Because all CC just mentioned all these other teams. Oh, no, he's not going anywhere. Come on. Everything, actions over words? Give me a break.
3: I don't care about sports live.
2: Yes.
1: But the Eagles didn't want
2: to do it. Job.
3: For the course. Yeah,
2: isn't it part of the job if you're a general manager to have sports lies? Because you can't tip your hand.
1: So very quickly then on this. Did the Eagles make the right move yesterday?
2: Yes.
1: CC?
2: If the situation is untenable, they need to make a move while they can.
1: And you have to align with the quarterback.
3: You're asking me if they made the right move. I don't know. That is me honestly speaking. I don't know.
1: Jalen Hurts.
3: It depends on how good you think Jalen Hurts is going to be.
1: I think they made the right move because I think he's going to be great. I'll pick him right now for MVP. I'll do it. Yeah,
3: boy,
1: right
3: you are on one today. You got MVP. So many hot takes.
2: Two days
3: today.
2: In a row.
3: Yeah. My goodness.
2: Wemby has more pressure on him than the Knicks to get it done. Jalen Hurts, MVP, back to back. You are in...
1: Why not?
2: Mid-season NFL form right now.
1: It's going to be an extreme year. It's either going to be MVP or they're going to be drafted in the first round next year looking for a quarterback.
2: What are you going to put on it? What are you willing to wager?
1: My face, my words, the social media destruction that's about to happen.
4: Those are the only two options. MVP or first round pick.
5: And you literally told us, you know, it's not about, you know, being right or not. It's about like providing the right information. So which one? No, there has to be some stakes to this.
2: No, we quite literally have a jar called the bad take jar. Okay, if this turns out to be a bad take, you got to pay up.
1: So what's the normal?
2: CC, what are the stakes?
1: Normal is $1 to $10. I'll put $20.
3: No. Smalls had to give up what $87.
2: $87. Travis Kelce and the Chiefs winning the Super Bowl.
1: I think he absolutely could win.
2: You said it with your chest, now Ev. Back it up with some funds.
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6: 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They threw up the signal.
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1: I'm Freddie Coleman. He's Harry Douglas. You put us together. 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And don't forget about us on ESPN Plus. We're a little bit more than 54 hours away from Game 1 of the NBA Finals. Game 1 taking place in San Antonio as the Spurs will host the New York Knicks in Game 1 of the NBA Finals. And for the first time, Inside the NBA will be a part of the coverage pre and post game, which means Shaquille O'Neal, Kenny Smith, Ernie Johnson, and of course, Charles Barkley. And gracious with his time at the Hall of Fame of Charles Barkley, getting us ready for the NBA Finals as he joins us here in Freddie and Harry. Before I get all started with that, Charles Barkley, Mr. Barkley, what is it going to be like being a part of the NBA Finals coverage as a broadcaster for you for your first time?
2: It's going to be awesome. I can't wait. It's my first time doing, obviously, it's all our first time doing the finals. And to be honest, which is kind of like, Fred, it's like a perfect storm. We get the New York Knicks, which is crazy. And we get a guy who actually owns a whole country in Victor Wembanyama. So, like, for us to get this, it really is. I'm being honest. It's like a perfect storm. So I cannot wait. I'm excited. And listen, you New Yorkers, man, they're a pain in the ass. Y'all know that. But I got to tell you something, man. We hadn't been to an important game in New York until last year, and that was a conference finals. And it is one of the most incredible environments that I've ever been to. But now I can't even imagine how crazy it's going to be for the finals. So, man, I cannot wait.
3: Speaking of the New York Knicks, when you look at Carl Anthony Towns and the way he's been able to play throughout this playoffs and Jalen Brunson, you have that 1A and 1B. When you look at the San Antonio Spurs, they don't have a 1A and 1B, but they do have guys that collectively do your job. When you look at this matchup, do you see that as an advantage for the New York Knicks, having two players that they can go to and orchestrate things?
2: Well, I think the key, in my opinion, is number one, they both have been fantastic, but also Mikal Bridges and OG have both been fantastic. I think the key to the series is going to be probably Karl Anthony Towns, because if you're going to beat the Spurs, you got to have a big guy who can score. And he can do it two ways. He's a really good player down in the post, but also he can take Wemby away from the basket. Because if you let Wemby, that was the one weakness I thought of OKC. Hartenstein's a heck of a player, but he's not a scorer. So that gives Victor the ability to, he made Shea's nightmare, he made his life miserable. Because even when he got around Castle or Harper, whatever, Victor was waiting there. So that's why I think the key to in the series, in my opinion, is going to be Karl Anthony Towns, because Victor's not going to be able to stand back there and play safety. Right. Because Karl can shoot it too good. So, but man, it's going to be some classic matchup. But also, I got to give the Knicks some love, man, because, you know, last year, well, number one, Tibbs didn't play anybody, but their bench is good, man. Their bench is good. And the Spurs and OKC, they're the two deepest teams in the league. But the one thing, the Knicks, their players on the bench, they're not as good as OKC or the Spurs. But what they do is they can give those guys a blow, man. You need a blow, especially when these games start stacking up every other day, when you're playing against a really good player that's really, and they got the great depth. So, man, I think it's going to be a heck of a series, and I can't wait.
1: We can't wait either, because Charles Barkley, Basketball Hall of Fame, will be part of the coverage, part of Inside the NBA, joining us on Freddie and Harry on ESPN Radio, the ESPN app, and ESPN Plus. And staying with Karl Anthony Towns, you guys definitely let him know exactly why he should have been playing better. We've been able to see that. How much do players really pay attention to what you guys say, because they respect you and Shaq and Kenny and Ernie so much? And I got that sense of Karl Anthony Towns. You guys said, you need to be better than what you have been. And it seems to me, Charles, that he took that to heart and has really been able to play that kind of way we've seen from the latter part of the regular season and definitely in the playoffs for the New York Knicks.
2: Freddie, I tell all these guys, it's the same thing with Victor Wembanyama. Every time he starts out, it really don't help the Spurs. It doesn't do you any good to be tall if you're going to just stand out there and jack up jumpers. Mm-hmm. And Karl Anthony Towns, who's a heck of a player, we're like, yo, man, Because if you go back and look at the Cleveland series, there's a couple of times they had James Harden guarding him. I'm like, dude, it don't do you any good to stand out way on the floor. If they go left, first of all, he can't stop you in the post, but also you can get offensive rebound. When the Spurs are at their best, you know, I hear these guys on TV talking about Victor was getting tired. Victor wasn't getting tired. I have no idea what's going on with the Spurs. Some games, they only do this when they get down.
1: Right.
2: They go away from Victor and don't start the game giving him the ball. If I was Coach Johnson, I'd say, hey, because you go back, okay, that series was tied 2-2. They come out in game five. Victor don't take a shot until 3 minutes to go in the first quarter. And everybody gets on TV and said, man, Victor didn't do anything. Victor was tired. Victor was pissed. I'm like, why are you guys just jacking up jumpers and not giving me the ball? He wasn't tired in game six because they gave him the ball to start the game. And he didn't play great in game seven. He played good. But the one weakness of the Spurs, in my opinion, like sometimes them guys, they get jump shoot happy. Oh, man. The first five plays of the game, we're going to Victor three times. You guys going to have to play off Victor. Victor don't need to play off you guys. And that's the one thing when I watch the Spurs play at different times, they get jump shooting happy. No, we getting this ball to Victor to start the game. Because what happened, if you actually look at the game, he gets off to a good start. It flexes into his defense. He's more active. He's more involved. You guys know. Mm-hmm. Harry, you especially as a wide receiver, you know, when you get going early, man, you be blocking. You be like, I'm ready to go. If you run out there for two, you go out there, if you don't get no pass until the second quarter, you're like, man, I'm gonna go through my motions on my pass route. But if you throw a couple passes early, you say you get a couple passes early. I'm like, no, I'm going to block it everything. So that's the one thing that drives me crazy about the Spurs. Some game, but they only do it when they get down. Because Victor played was great in game one. They didn't give it to him in game two. They didn't give it to him in game three. Game four is when he had another good game. And I'm like, uh-oh, they realize now they need to get a ball to Victor. And then, like I say, in game five, I said, man, Victor didn't get his first shot to 3 minutes ago in the first quarter, and OKC won. But after that, they're like, yeah, we probably start getting the ball to Victor. Because what that does is it'll free all those other guys up for jump shots later, which they started making those jumpers in game seven. But if they don't start their offense with Victor, he's not the same defender. I'm looking forward to it.
3: Chuck, I'm glad you said everything that you just said, because I can't remember which game it was, but I remember they came out of halftime and it was a good while before Victor Wembanyama. It's like everyone on the court didn't realize that Victor Wembanyama was the main attraction and everybody was shooting shots except Victor Wembanyama. And you get to a point in the game and this is what I don't want to happen for the San Antonio Spurs, right? Because I call it having basketball IQ. When you get to certain moments in a basketball game, I don't need you to think. I need you to know who needs to get the basketball. When the game is on the line and it's crunch time and it's certain pivotal moments that we feel like can determine the outcome of a game, Victor Wembanyama has to have the basketball. So I'm glad you stated that. The next thing I want to ask you, recently you had Becky Hammond doubling down on her Jalen Brunson take, talking about that he is too short to win an NBA championship as the 1A player. You also had Draymond Green commenting on that as well. What are your thoughts on a guy like Jalen Brunson, who's about 6'1", leading the New York Knicks to an NBA Finals and hoisting up that Larry O'Brien trophy?
2: Yeah, Harry, I guess they never heard of Isaiah Thomas, who won back-to-back championship. Mm-hmm. I think Jalen's bigger than Isaiah. I guess they never heard of Isaiah Thomas and Steph Curry. Like, Steph is the greatest shooter ever, but Isaiah Thomas won back-to-back championships. So the notion that your best player can't be the best player win you a championship, I don't believe that at all. Listen, if those guys around Jalen Brunson keep playing well, the Knicks are going to win the championship, because Big Cat has played great. Think about it. 2 weeks ago, going back to the Atlanta series, I know that hurt you, Harry, but you'll get over it. We were talking about OG would have been the MVP for the Knicks. That's how great he was playing. And now you got Mikal Bridges, who's really out there playing well. But man, if all those Jalen Brunson is the reason, he's the reason the Knicks are going to the finals. That's going to go down as one of the great free agent signings in basketball history. I'm not trying to compare him to what LeBron and these other guys have done, but let me tell you this. What Jalen Brunson has done for the New York Knicks, they were irrelevant until they signed him. And now, let's get one thing straight. Myself, Harry, Freddie, there's not a single person in basketball lore thought Jalen Brunson was going to be this damn good.
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1: The general manager of the Los Angeles Rams, Les Snead, is here on the program again. How are you, Les? Good to see you.
2: I'm good. How about y'all? Sorry to disrupt the show on Monday.
1: No, sure you had. By the way,
2: oh my God. Great lineup. Great, you know.
1: No. That was a great disruption.
3: Great, yeah.
1: Could
3: have been better.
1: You, I'm going full De Niro. Analyze this on you. You know what?
2: Somebody sent me that GIF.
1: Did they really?
2: Someone sent me that GIF. So
1: okay,
2: there you go. Second time I've been De Niro. That'll be a first. I can retire now.
1: I've got my eyes on you, Les. So when did you know this was going down for real? For real, real. Where you're like, okay, I think this is happening. From Myles Garrett,
2: I think when we first reached out, when they adjusted his contract, it was a no. It's been a no. I can see why it's a no. I think I've said it a lot. Myles is going to be on the Cleveland Browns Mount Rushmore when this is all said and done. And I think the Browns felt like he'd be better in a Browns uniform than a Rams uniform. So, but was persistent in reaching out, knocking on Andrew's door. Or at least calling him, blowing him up, texting him, things like that. And, you know, somewhere along the way, between that March, that first March and into May, and a little bit right before the draft, because we started talking about draft compensation and things like that, I would say that, like, wow, this could be a possibility. This opportunity actually could be a possibility. And again, we just kept knocking, kept working to try to seize that opportunity.
1: Is it true you've been knocking on the Cleveland Browns door for Myles Garrett as far back as the year you were defending the Super Bowl championship?
2: You know, it's interesting. I saw the Jordan Rodrigue article, or someone mentioned, we tried in 22. And I'm like, wow, did we? But here's what I do. I do remember that because that was post-Super Bowl. Von Miller was a free agent and left for Buffalo. Right. So I do know that we were working to try to replace Von. And that was a call that we did make. But, I had to go back to my journal.
1: Yes.
2: To see if that was correct or not.
1: Yeah, we had Albert Breer, Sports Illustrated, on the show yesterday. He dropped that nugget. We're like, what? Since 2022, you've been pursuing this, whale of a defender here, man, and pass rusher. And another thing I would just want to ask breadcrumb-wise as well is, of all the teams to propose a rule in this year's annual meeting that teams should be allowed to trade first-round picks up to 5 years in advance would be the Cleveland Browns. And of all the teams to potentially chime in and support it, as we noticed, our friend Kevin Demoff, the president of the Rams, tweeted out in response to Adam Schefter talking about more trades than ever during the new league year, how great the Cleveland proposal is to be able to trade more draft choices. Were you already in talks at this point in time? Was this Myles Garrett potentially related because you might not want to cough up Jared Verse because he's that good in a trade?
2: Yeah, that's I'm trying to think. Did they adjust the contract before the league meetings? I'd have to go to the journal to do that. Here's what I do think in that. If you know Cleveland, if you know Andrew, you know their outfit. They're very creative. Outfit. I think Kevin being, let's call it a CEO of Kroenke Sports now, yes, and having some of that basketball and hockey DNA and his, let's call it leaking into his system. I think he's, Kevin's always been one to go, okay, that might be something to support. I don't think it was just specific for Myles Garrett. I think that's Cleveland being who they are, creative, innovative. Kevin taking a little bit of what's going on in some of the other sports is, hey, maybe this is a way the NFL could go.
1: Okay.
2: And at the end of the day, though, that one got shot down pretty good.
1: Yes, it did. Yes,
2: I don't even think we took it to the table in the end.
1: That's correct. It never even made it to the membership, as we call it. And then last time you were on this program was right at the draft when everybody here in this town was lit up about the fact that you chose Ty Simpson 13th overall instead of getting Matthew Stafford something right now with that pick to win this year. Was the Myles Garrett trade real enough at that point in time for you to say, if we get our quarterback of the future here now, then there's more picks to F, if you will, for Miles less. Was that
2: part
1: of it?
2: I can't say, Rich, it was more real at that time. And that is something we did discuss internally. But I would still put it, Rich, at questionable right around the draft. So you were going to have to, right? We were going to have to go through the draft with the possibility that this is just questionable, it was more than doubtful. So, but it wasn't probable, but it was questionable. So it's something, you work through a lot of scenarios with the draft when you're going through it. And that was definitely one of them that we did discuss.
1: Okay. So, but I'm just trying to see how far in advance things happen and how many dimensions of chess you play here. Less, you know what I mean? Like, 'cause it all connects. This all connects.
2: You know, it's definitely, it's all interconnected. The offseason was intentional. We came into it. What can we do to add to the defense to, in this offseason? And it started with the Trent McDuffie trade and then Salen, signing, his co-pilot, his partner in Kansas City, Jalen Watson. But this was an opportunity. And sometimes a friend of ours, Annie Duke, who is more poker than chess. She's always said, you know what? Football is more poker to me because, you know what? Chess, there's a finite amount of moves. I guess you'd call it the ecosystem is pretty strict and structured, and there's a perfect move. And sometimes in poker, there's an element of random luck. And or just randomness that occurs on a draw you may get, and that's essentially what the Miles Garrett situation was, because we didn't think that was a possibility, but it became an opportunity. Something you probably, if you go into the offseason and say, hey, the thing we have to do is trade for Miles Garrett, it's probably more fantasy football than reality.
1: Well, you know, so I guess in that respect, because I've been on Annie Duke's podcast with you. We were co-guests on her podcast together a couple of years ago. So I guess you didn't flop.
2: I do remember that.
1: I do.
2: Okay, let's go.
1: You didn't flop Miles. You didn't river him. You might have turned him. Mm-hmm. You know what I mean? And the turn comes right after the June 1st deadline, where the rest of the division or league conference doesn't have a chance to use the draft to make up for it. Is that part of this equation for you?
2: That's definitely part of it. Also part of it, there's so many variables in this. I know Cleveland preferred, if they were going to move Miles, is to do it post June 1, so they could spread. It really helps their cap situation in the immediate 2026 season by doing that. So that was a variable as well. But I think it was a complicated situation because having this blueprint, having this vision, let's try to trade for Miles. And even if Cleveland thought in the end there's a possibility, right, this could be a win-win. Actually agreeing to the compensation is always the complicated part of the equation, because you can really want something, but it might just be too expensive, right? We've all lived through that. We've all lived through that, probably buying real estate in Los Angeles.
1: which Miles is now going to do, although he spends a lot of time out here. Susie and I saw him at a UCLA women's hoops game, in the wintertime. And he spends a lot of time here. Now he's going to work here. Less need here on the Rich Eisen Show. Last time we
2: had you on. It is a positive that his significant other.
1: That's correct. That's true too.
2: That is a Los Angeles resident and born here. So
1: this all works. It all works on all fronts. Last time you were on, we were talking about Mr. Grumpy, who wasn't grumpy at all yesterday in a press conference. And I know you'd like to keep the emotion out of things. Last, at any point during this press conference yesterday, did you look to your left and see there's Miles Garrett being introduced with your head coach, Sean McVay, and think to yourself, how the hell did I pull this off? Did that happen at any point in time yesterday?
2: I can't say this. And maybe the press conference was a little anticlimactic in terms of it was finally here. I do think when this situation flipped from a possibility to, okay, there's a good chance we could pull this off. I think at that moment during the process where you go, wow, the opportunity to acquire the reigning defensive MVP and acquire him to be a teammate with the reigning, it's called MVP of the league.
1: Yes.
2: And then just the team that we have. And again, here's the deal. We're well aware of the window we're in with Matthew, with the team that we have. We have efficacy. There's evidence that we can contend. I always say this about evidence. Evidence is the past. Doesn't, you know, the future is still the future. So we still, Karen and I have talked about this. You'll appreciate this. Mm-hmm. Double on Tondre intended. We have miles to go before we do anything. So
1: that was a dookie. That wasn't somebody from Auburn who came up with that. Let's be honest. Okay.
2: Oh yeah, she refreshed it. Oh yeah, there is a double entendre. I can't even pronounce it probably.
1: Look at counter rubbing off on you, Les. Fantastic. I do love seeing it. Thanks for the time. We'll chat again soon.
2: Enjoyed it. Appreciate it.
1: Right, Rich. Back at you. That's Les Snead, everybody, right here on the Rich Eisen Show.
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1: 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Ian Fitzsimmons and Tanitra Batiste here with you tonight. And joining us on the show is John Kincaid, host of Kincaid and Solchunas, mornings on 97.5, the Fanatic in Philadelphia. And a big one went down today. John, what was the driving force behind A.J. Brown getting traded to New England?
2: Well, I think when somebody quits on you in the middle of games, it's best to get them playing in someone else's uniform. I think that's the best answer for you, is when somebody gives up on routes in numerous games throughout the course of the year, voices their displeasure on their Instagram like they're a 14-year-old girl, when the team is 4-0 in Tampa Bay, when the media hadn't even been let into the locker room yet. A.J. Brown orchestrated this exit. He got what he wanted. I hope he enjoys himself. And I am not going to play into any of the narratives that you're going to hear from many in the Philadelphia media.
3: What narrative are you thinking that we're going to hear from many in the Philadelphia media?
2: He was a great teammate, Ian. He was a great teammate. You're going to hear that all the time. You know what? He may be a great guy. He may be a nice person. And from the interactions that I ever had with him, I would say that would be my vote. Seemed like a really nice person. But I can tell you this, especially working in media, I have worked with some nice people that I like, but working with them was freaking exhausting. And A.J. Brown is one of those people. He sucks the air out of a room. He is an energy vampire. He's a guy who managed to take the Super Bowl champions, who were 4-0, and turned the entire storyline of the season into his disgruntlement, his desire to be traded, his desire for a new location. That's not a good teammate to me. That's not somebody who embodies team. That's somebody who embodies the disease of me. And I think that defines A.J. Brown and the end of his tenure in Philadelphia.
3: All right, Kincaid, get ready to go hit this one out of the ballpark, right?
1: Yeah.
3: Here comes a PP fastball. Right down Main Street, babe. Why does Jalen Hurts take so much of the heat then?
2: Because Jalen Hurts doesn't smile like A.J. Brown. Jalen Hurts is sort of a cyborg. Jalen Hurts was trained at the feet of Nick Saban, who, you know, the media is the enemy. The media is not your friend. The media is out to get you. And I think Jalen Hurts has done just a masterful job of handling the Philadelphia media since he's been here. But he does nothing to endear himself. He doesn't play the game. He doesn't feel the need to kiss anybody's backside. I admire the hell out of it. I think it's awesome. I think it's the guy that I want leading my program. I want a guy who doesn't care about pandering to some of the local reporters or pandering to guys in the beat to make

0: being close to an athlete or where they can fist bump an athlete. That's cool to them. It's a far different media, let's just say, than the media I grew up in. And maybe that's just the way things have changed nowadays.
1: So, John, is that the reason why the line, I guess the next headline, if you will, after A.J. Brown traded from the Eagles to the Patriots, the very next line is, and so now what is Jalen Hurts going to do without his security blanket? I mean, is that why so much of the energy has already gone back to, but what is Jalen Hurts going to do? Because he's going to now have to really prove that he's that elite of a quarterback without his top target.
0: Well, let's put it this way. The Philadelphia Eagles quarterback, when I was a child in grade school, it was Ron Jaworski. And Ron Jaworski was always the most vilified man in Philadelphia. He's a legend here now. I play his golf courses, and they're great. I mean, but Jaws was a legend in the town, but he was vilified when I was a kid. If I could tell you the nasty things my father would say about him on a Sunday afternoon, right after we got out of church. But, I mean, the Eagles quarterback is always going to be the most vilified guy in the city of Philadelphia. Always the most scrutinized, always the most under the microscope. It just comes with the position. In some cities, it's the mayor. In this city, we don't care enough about the politics and everything. We care more about the football. So it's sort of like being in Tuscaloosa or being in Athens, Georgia. You know, we care more about the football here. So the football coach, the quarterback, gets more scrutiny. And that's what you know, Jalen Hurts gets. You know, he gets a lot of it.
2: John Kincaid, 97.5 The Fanatic in Philadelphia, joining us here, reacting to what we all knew was going to happen. I expected to happen. A.J. Brown is now a Patriot. Trade done and no longer with the Eagles here with us on ESPN Radio. All right, so having said all of that, and Tanitra and I were talking about this during the break, and actually earlier on the show also, on air, Devontae Smith is a number one. He's been a number one in high school. He's been a number one in Alabama. He won a Heisman Trophy, a national title, Super Bowl champion. So what is this narrative that Devontae can't be a number one? Where's that coming from?
0: Well, the one thing is that it really isn't coming from the Eagles fan base, because the Eagles fan base loves him. I mean, Slim Reaper is very much beloved here, but he hasn't really gotten his shot to shine because he's another guy, again, trained by Nick Saban. He's a guy who just comes to work, shuts his mouth, goes about his business. And by the way, on some of the biggest stages he's made, like the dagger in Super Bowl 59, some of the biggest plays he comes through. I have no doubt that he can be a huge, huge part of what Sean Mannion's going to do with this new look offense. I just wonder how much in his career he has benefited from the defense being so concerned about the physicality and the attention that A.J. Brown constantly drew. So we'll see. It's going to be a challenge for Devontae Smith. But I'll tell you this, I'm not going to doubt Devontae Smith. I'm not going to doubt the work ethic. I'm not going to doubt the attitude. And I'm not going to doubt the toughness in him, because the man gets knocked down. I mean, he's like a, you know, one of those crash test dummies and gets up off the ground all the time. So I'm never going to doubt him.
1: Yeah, and you think about big moves being made to kind of set teams up to, or reset teams, and obviously the biggest move of the day, albeit A.J. Brown a big move, Myles Garrett a bigger move for the Rams, saying basically blank them picks, we're going after the Super Bowl in 2026. Do you look at this Eagles team and some of the moves that they've made in the offseason and kind of getting themselves reset for a Super Bowl run? Are they done making moves, do you think, John?
0: Well, they might not be done making small moves at like roster cutdowns and things like that during training camp. But if you're talking about big swings for the fences, I don't think so. I've known Les Snead, the general manager of the Rams, the F them picks guy, since he was an intern with the Falcons. I mean, he's one of my favorite people I've ever known in the NFL. But he's a madman. I mean, I never am inviting him to poker night. He's crazy. He's a lunatic. But you know what he does? He goes for it. He entertains a fan base. And by the way, for Los Angeles, that's perfect. Howie Roseman doesn't like really, I don't think wants to build a franchise like that. He wants a franchise because he believes in Philadelphia that you can never do a rebuild. In L.A., Les Snead knew going for the Super Bowl in 2020 when they won it. He knew he could push all his chips to the middle of the table, win a championship, you know, and then they could have a couple years grace period to sort of retool things and then get back at it. Howie Roseman has told us many times, you can't do a rebuild in Philadelphia. You have to sustain.

0: There has to be some sort of long-term relevance and success. So unlike the Sixers, who were stupid enough to do that process, the Philadelphia Eagles believe in sustaining excellence and sustaining relevance. So they just want to keep those draft picks around, and they love getting draft picks in future drafts. And that's just what they do. And I'm anxious to see what they will do, you know, with them. But it's not going to be wheeling and dealing, I do not believe. I think the roster's fairly set for this upcoming year. They got a lot of young guys to pay on the defensive side of the ball. And those draft picks, they're going to be to replenish that offensive line, which is going to need some help in the coming years.
1: Appreciate your time. John Kincaid, host of Kincaid and Solchunas Mornings on 97.5 The Fanatic in Philadelphia. Appreciate you stopping by, Amber and Ian.
2: Anything else you want to
0: try to be
2: though,
0: a little
2: John?
0: More enthusiastic next time, guys.
2: Anything else you want to vent about? I mean, you.
0: I'm telling you.
2: You're good?
0: Yeah, Young and the Restless has been a little crazy, but General Hospital's been good. So we're good.
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13: The Hurricanes and Golden Knights battle in Game 3 of the Stanley Cup Final as this series shifts to Vegas.
14: William Karlsson breaking in. He shoots. Hand out. It might have been stick check. Now a centering pass. Score!
13: We take you around a Saturday in Major League Baseball.
15: Morris the 1-0. And that is ripped deep to right field. And you can kiss it goodbye.
13: inching closer to a championship.
16: Nobody wants to get ahead of themselves, and they all understand what's going on, but nobody's sitting here like, don't blow it, don't blow it, don't blow it. Like, nobody's feeling like that right now.
13: WNBA Commissioner's Cup action continues on the court.
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18: 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It is gone!
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19: And you thought it was a roller coaster Stanley Cup final through two games. Well, it was historically so. Wait till you get a hold of game three. But this was the first Stanley Cup final to begin with back-to-back multi-goal comeback wins by each team. Vegas took game one. Carolina took game two, setting up a pivotal game three with the series moving to Vegas. ESPN analyst Eric Johnson laid out the blueprint for each team.
20: Yeah, so if you hear John Tortorella, the Vegas Golden Knights coach, he always says advance the puck. And when you hear that as a player, that's just get the puck going quickly to your forwards. And if you saw the Stankoven goal last game in Carolina, Vegas has full possession behind the net. They don't advance the puck. They turn it over. The puck's in the back of the net. That swings the momentum all the way back in favor for Carolina. So Vegas needs to advance the puck, move it quickly, don't hang on to it, use their team speed, their advantage. And then Carolina, more of the same. They had two power play goals last game, won them the hockey game. Their power play stunk before that. They get two power play goals last game, wins them the hockey game. They need to keep playing with that house money on the power play, Carolina does, and that could help them win game three here in Vegas tonight.
19: What a wonderful table setter to what turned out to be an absolute epic in game three. But the first period had a different feel than the free-flowing style of the first two games in Raleigh. Not only did neither team score, but there was only a couple of shots on goal between the two clubs. So start of the second, and it didn't take long to hear that goal horn. However, the joy was short-lived. Mark Stone's goal for Vegas overturned because of an offside. Now, just a few minutes later, more premature celebration.
21: Eichel rushes in, lands a check on Slavin. Bouncer comes in front. Stone shoots, save! Rebound, score!
22: To be a quick review.
23: After video review, there was goaltender on the play. No goal
22: there. So twice in 4 minutes, the Knights have had goals taken off the scoreboard.
19: How's that for a suspense? One offside, one goaltender interference. So what looked to be two goals ended up being no goals on Fox Sports 98.9. Clearly, though, the Golden Knights started to tilt the ice in their direction to begin the second, despite not getting the breakthrough. Big mistake, though, for Carolina midway through the period by having too many men on the ice. This time, Vegas made it count.
22: Carried behind by Jack Eichel. Eichel sends it in front, score! Tomas Hertl! 10 seconds into the power play. And the Knights take a 1-0 lead. This one will count.
19: Yes, three pucks into the net in the second at that point, but that was the only one that had counted. But in what proved to be a brutal 30 seconds of hockey for Carolina, here was the next sequence.
22: William Karlsson breaking in. He shoots. Hand out. It might have been stick check. Now a centering pass. Score! Off of a Carolina defenseman. It was Walker trying to play it away from his net mount, but he deflected it into his own goal. And Mitch Marner will get credit for the second Golden Knights goal in half a minute.
19: Just the beginning of the Mitch Marner show. Plenty more to come in just a second. But yeah, just to recap there, that penalty for too many men on the ice, the first Vegas goal and the second Vegas goal all came in a stretch of about 30 seconds. So for perspective, Vegas had two shots in the first period And already at that point, two goals in the second period. And the crowd energized. Constant roar, really stemming from the first of the disallowed goals. And it didn't take much longer to release the floodgates that had opened.
21: Drop pass, Nikishin Shanksen. Another breakaway coming. It's Marner. Goss Despair hustling back. Marner shoots and scores!
19: So Mitch Marner, that was the natural hat trick in a Stanley Cup final. Just the second one. The other was Ted Lindsay of Detroit. You got to go back to game two of the 1955 Cup final against Montreal. So, yeah, three goals. You heard two of them. Three goals by Mitch Marner on Fox Sports 98.9. And for Vegas as a team, four goals in a little over 6 minutes for the Golden Knights. A flurry of epic proportions. And the party was on in a town that, you know, knows a thing or two about partying. Nothing left but to play out the string and get ready for game four, right? Up 4-0 in the third period. Well, we did mention that this has been the series of comebacks. But even with that in mind, who could have seen this sequence coming?
0: Now a chance out in front for Martinuk. He scores! Jordan Martinuk dragging the Canes into the fight. And now can Carolina get a little bit of magic here? As this is where Dahu out in front, and it trickles up, and they score! Taylor Hall! And here comes Carolina. They're not done yet. It's 4-2 here in Vegas.
1: Now Carolina wins the offensive draw,
0: and they score! DeAndre Miller! And counts Jacob Slavin! Slavin hammers it home, and it's a 4-3 game! One away from coming all the way back.
19: 99.9 The Fan getting involved. So if you just keeping up, that was three goals in 39 seconds for the Hurricanes. Turn the game from 4-0 to 4-3. The fastest three goals by one team in a Stanley Cup final in history. Teams that trail by four goals in a Stanley Cup final game in the third period, 0-108 all time. The Hurricanes had a golden chance to do the unthinkable against the Golden Knights when a delay of game penalty with just over 3 minutes left gave Carolina a power play. It led to more chaos.
0: Empty net for Carolina. 6-on-4 on the power play. Aho with room. Side of the net. Stall. Second chance. Wax at it. Still wax at it. They score. They score. They score. On the power play. Carolina has come all the way back. They've done the impossible. A four-goal comeback. And Carolina has tied this game at four. And it's going to be Andrei Svechnikov who gets the equalizer.
19: Absolutely insane. History made in each of the first three games of the Cup Final, but none more unlikely than Game 3 in Vegas. So it led to back-to-back games in overtime. This one tied up at four after a four-goal comeback in the third period by the Hurricanes. Carolina came in 6-0 in overtime in the playoffs, including taking Game 2. So as if this game just had a natural feel, the recipe for maximum drama. The first OT session wasn't enough. On to the second. And it's the second straight season where a Cup Final game went to the second OT, with Florida's Brad Marchand scoring the game winner last year. This year, the ending perhaps even more remarkable.
21: Out into the point, McNabb, rings wide. Theodore shoots, wide rebound, he scores!
19: It's one of those magical moments in Stanley Cup final history. And like you usually see in overtime playoff hockey, it's a strange bounce. It's very rarely that clean goal that everybody kind of dreams of. This was just a shot that deflected off the backboard and ricocheted back and hit the goaltender in the stick and then ricocheted, or in the skate rather, and ricocheted into the net. Just one of those random bounces that goes Vegas's way. And that's how they survive after blowing a 4-0 lead in the third period. They get the overtime goal in the second OT and win it 5-4 to take a 2-1 lead in the Stanley Cup final. Mitch Marner was the go-to player, of course, in regulation. 3 goals, a natural hat trick, his 8th multi-point game this postseason. That is the most in Golden Knights playoff history, but it was Shea Theodore who scored the game winner. His 2nd career playoff overtime goal. He has 6 goals this postseason, 1 shy of tying his own franchise record for a single postseason. Let's get to Shea Theodore after the game with ABC's Emily Kaplan.
2: Okay, one of the most epic Stanley Cup final games we've ever seen. What are you going to remember about it?
4: I think we just let our foot off the gas. I think we have to be sharper in the third, but I like the resiliency out of our group. I like the way we started that second overtime, and I felt like we were putting more on our toes.
2: As that second overtime's going on, what's your inner dialogue?
4: Just keep it simple. They're flipping a lot of pucks. There's a lot of pucks kind of bouncing everywhere, so just trying to simplify it.
2: You guys were up 4-0 in the third period. What did you learn about the way that you let them come back in?
4: Yeah, that can't happen again.
2: What happened?
4: Yeah, just some bounces. I think defensively we have to be sharper. I can't fire that puck out of play with 3 minutes left. That's on me. And I was fortunate to get a bounce there in overtime.
2: I just saw your wife take your kid home. Do you blame them?
4: No, he must have been a tired boy for sure.
2: And these 2 off days before the next game, how's that going to hit after a game like this?
4: Good. We need some rest in our group. I'm just ready to go home.
2: Okay, well, I'll let you go home. Congratulations, Shea.
4: Thank you.
19: St. Theodore, game-winning goal, 2nd overtime. Vegas wins 5-4. 5th time in the last 45 years, the first 3 games of a Stanley Cup final have been decided by 1 goal. Vegas leads the series 2-1. Game 4 Tuesday in Las Vegas, 8 Eastern on ABC. SportsCenter all night, Chris Lewis here on ESPN Radio. The MLB game of the day was on ESPN Radio between the Giants and Cubs. San Francisco, they took Friday's game by a lopsided margin of 18-3. It's 7 home runs in the game, their most homers in a game at Wrigley Field in franchise history. Well, Saturday's game was much closer. In fact, as close as it can get.
5: 2-2 pitch. Swinging a ground ball right side. Into right field. It's a base hit. Swanson held up at third. It's bobbled in right. He comes in to score. And the Cubs win. The first out of the third base dugout to celebrate with Michael Busch. He throws his batting helmet into right field. Final score, Cubs 3, Giants 2. And it's a rubber match tomorrow night on Sunday Night Baseball.
19: Mike Cousins on ESPN Radio. Busch the hero, and he chatted with Marquee Sports Network after.
2: At what point did you realize that ball got through and Danzig was going to score?
6: When it kicked off. Trying to get him over. I thought I did that job and then got it through. Checked over and I think he was being held up and then I saw the ball get kicked away. So great move by Danby.
2: But back to Pete Crow Armstrong. What's it like to watch him when he's in the mode he is right now?
6: Yeah, it's incredible. Obviously, he gets all the stuff for being one of the best defenders in the league. But I think people, none of us forget, but he had 31 home runs and was a big part of a success last year. And what an amazing game. That's hard to do, to put together 5-6 quality at-bats, 2 home runs. That was an incredible game by him, for sure.
19: Tune in to baseball action tonight. Cubs host the Giants. 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
24: Ohtani drills one toward left field. This one is out of here. An opposite field missile from Ohtani. The Dodgers' 2nd 2-run home run of the first inning. 9-1.
19: Way to do it to your former team on AM 570 LA Sports. Dodgers hang on. They beat the Angels 9-2. Coming up next, a former Spurs champ has the answer for the current day version of the Spurs. 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
1: 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The Spurs find themselves in a brutal position. Just the third team in finals history to drop the first two games of the series at home. And neither the 1993 Suns or the 95 Magic mounted the comeback. So it's up to San Antonio to do the unprecedented. And a former Spur with title experience, Antonio Daniels, he joined Hammer and Emmett on ESPN Radio and gave his diagnosis on what's been holding them back.
2: I'm done with the Lou Cornette minutes. I'm done with the Lou Cornette minutes. And this has nothing to do with this series. It's not just about this series. If you look at Lou Cornette's minutes, or I'll call them like we did with the Denver Nuggets, non-Wembanyama minutes,
3: yeah.
2: Oh my gosh, it's been a killer. It has been a killer. So I do believe that Victor Wembanyama's fatigued. I do. And people can say the whole, you know what, he's 22 years old. You get tired at 22 as well.
1: Well, Cornette was a -7 in a 1-point loss in game two, to Daniels' point. However, many teams, whenever their superstar comes out of the game, it's a struggle to keep the team afloat. Victor Wembanyama, he played 40 minutes in game two. Cornette, he played the remaining 8. Wemby, though, has only averaged 29 minutes per game in the regular season. So it's unlikely elevating his minutes beyond 40 is a viable option. So what about other adjustments?
2: What are the adjustments that I would make if I was Mitch Johnson? And Mitch Johnson knows far more than I do about his team. But the Lou Cornette minutes, when you look at them from series to series, have all been in the negative. And I'm not talking about, you know, just in a negative, -2, -3. I'm talking about -40, -50. And you can't continue to have that. So I'm looking at something along the lines of putting Keldon Johnson at the 5. And Harrison Barnes at the 4. And also trying to match their 5 out with my own 5 out.
1: So creativity with the lineup choices. But no matter what adjustment teams have made against the Knicks have had an answer. Their recognition of what their opponents are trying to do and their ability to have an immediate counter has been extremely impressive for 13 straight games. It's a stark difference from what we've seen in the previous couple of seasons in the playoffs. And the difference stems from the head coach.
2: Think of who they were, not just with Tom Thibodeau, but also throughout the course of the regular season. They were iso-centric, Jalen Brunson-centric offense. It was all about Jalen Brunson going one-on-one and scoring, Karl-Anthony Towns just standing in the corner. And what people forget about Mike Brown is he was an assistant coach for championships under Steve Kerr in Golden State. You know what they have in Golden State? They have Draymond Green. They use Draymond Green as a hub. You know what they have in Golden State? They have Steph Curry, who has great gravity off the ball. So what he's done in a different sense is he has used Karl-Anthony Towns like Draymond Green, and he has used Jalen Brunson like Steph Curry.
1: More creativity. That's the name of the game when you get to this level in the final stage. The NBA Finals are on ESPN Radio. Catch Game 3. Knicks host the Spurs. Coverage begins Monday, 7:30 p.m. Eastern. 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Chris Lewis here on ESPN Radio. Let's go to Major League Baseball, where the Mariners blank the Tigers.
4: Top of the third, 1-0 Mariners looking for more. The pitch. Swung on, line drive, right field line. It's down. It's going towards the wall. Julio races around third. He scores. Ball picked up by Perez. Naylor's being waved. Here comes the cutoff throw home on a hop. Naylor slides. He is safe. Fingertips on home plate. Naylor is safe. The Mariners have 2 runs. Randy Arozarena. A 2-run double, and the Mariners lead 3-0 over the Tigers.
1: That on Seattle Sports, 7:10 a.m., and Seattle wins 4-0 in a game in which they shut out their opponent for the third time this season. Tigers had just 2 hits, which match a season low. Let's get to a couple of teams that doubled up their opponents, and we start with the Atlanta Braves dominating the Pirates.
5: 1-0 to Dominic, and he sends it deep down the left field line, slicing to the corner at the foul pole. Home run! It's out of here! Dominic cranks up the power here in the bottom of the 5th inning as he just sneaks it inside the foul pole.
3: 680 The Fan, Braves 6, Pirates 3. The Braves have won a series for the 18th time this season. That is the most in Major League Baseball. If you like 6-3 scores, let's try one in Philadelphia, but they fall to the White Sox.
6: The payoff on the ground, fair into the corner and right. Peters drives in Montgomery. Tristan on his way to second. He's going to stop there with a double. It's 4-0. What an at bat by Peters.
3: ESPN 1000, those four runs all in the first inning as the White Sox double the Phillies 6-3. Let's go to close games, one run tallies, and that's the Cardinals edging past the Reds.
7: Next pitch to Nupar is hit hard in the right center field. That ball is smoked. It's back, and it's gone! Big fly, Lars Nupar gives the Cardinals a lead in the bottom of the eighth inning. And this crowd is going crazy.
3: Cardinals Radio Network, quite the comeback. 6-5 winners. The Reds have lost three straight. We move to another one-run game where the Royals squeak past the Twins.
8: Here's the pitch. Lace towards shortstop, just over Arcia's glove into left of base hit. Rojas rounds third. Here's the throw home. Not in time. Rojas slides in feet first safely. Bobby Witt Jr. gives the Royals the lead. Royals 3, Twins 2 in the top of the ninth inning.
3: The excitement with the go-ahead hit in the ninth inning on 96.5 The Fan. Royals 3, Twins 2. And keeping the theme, one-run contest, two Florida teams head-to-head. Marlins one better than the Rays.
9: And we're scoreless. Javier Sanoja smokes a ball. High in the air, out to left. Palacios is back at the wall, and it's gone! Fish on the board first in the bottom of the fifth. It's 1-0 Marlins.
3: 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And the Rays are just 1-4 in their last five games, 3-9 since May 24th. If you remember back at that point, Tampa, they were 34-15. Coming up next, the wildness and a Stanley Cup final. 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
1: Troy makes school history by securing berth in the College World Series. Liberty and Stewie complete the comeback on Clark and the Fever. Absolute insanity in Game 3 of the Stanley Cup Final.
2: Out into the point, McNabb, wins wide, Theodore shoots, wide rebound, he scores! Off the backboards, off the goaltender, and onto the scoreboard! A double overtime win for the Golden Knights in Game 3! They take a 2-1 Stanley Cup Final Series lead!
1: Fox Sports 98.9. So it would be just one thing if this was a double overtime winner at a Stanley Cup final, but this game had so much more. Second period, they had two disallowed goals by Vegas and then four goals in a stretch of just over 6 minutes, a 4-0 lead into the third period, and then a 3 goals in 39-second span by Carolina to get right back in it. A game-tying goal and a power play. They pulled their goalie 6-on-4. That one tied it up at 4. Then you get it to overtime. Then you get it to the second overtime. Just a roller coaster game. But the Golden Knights win it 5-4. And they lead the series 2-1. Oh, yeah. Did I mention that Mitch Marner had a natural hat trick in the second period? The fastest 3 goals by one player in a Stanley Cup final? Just craziness wherever you look. And Mitch Marner joined SVP Scott Manpelt after the game.
3: Congratulations on what was an incredible game. I don't know if you heard Osh and I talking at all about it, but, I mean, you're up 4-0. You got a penalty shot. Looks like you guys are going to cruise into the night, man. What was required of your group to get to the other side on the right side for you?
4: Yeah, well, I mean, obviously, you know, stuff happens through a playoffs. It's obviously not how we envisioned that or how we wanted that to go, but stuff happens, man. It's a roller coaster ride. There's ups and downs. You know, I thought we did a really good job just coming in after that third and just deep breath, relaxing and saying, hey, boys, we're fine here, man. You know, we just, I don't even know if we took the foot off the gas. We just, they had made a couple good plays and went in, but I'm just happy that we stayed resilient. We kept fighting through and we got the job done.
5: Mitchie, it's Osh. Hell of a game, man. I want to go back to that, the penalty shot. What did you see coming in there? Obviously, that's one of my favorite situations to be in. Yeah. Looked like Buster played pretty well.
4: Yeah. Honestly, I wasn't really paying attention when I got on the ice there, and I didn't realize they had a goalie change. And then, I maybe got to do a better job of knowing Bussy's an offhanded goalie. But I just tried to go in, and, I was pretty gassed just after that PK shift and that whole kind of rush chance. And just tried to make a quick kind of fake, quick move to the backhand. Would have liked to get that up a little more. I thought I just missed it by a hair. But, that's kind of the one where you don't think anything of it, and then obviously happens, and, the game's 4-4 next thing you know. So I would like that one back, obviously. But, just tried to make my move. Like I said, I thought I just missed it by a hair, but we'll get you out there next time to teach me a little better, maybe.
5: Let's go. I'm in.
4: Yeah, perfect. Hey,
3: Mitch, we need him here in D.C. to help guide me through these nights. And we're watching this, and we can't believe what we're seeing. And you know the group you're up against. They're not going to quit. And they fight like hell, and all credit to them. What are the conversations that go on in the room when exhaustion sets in, you guys have given everything you've got, and you know that the next goal might go a long way in deciding who ultimately has their name on the cup at the end of this thing?
4: Like I said, we just wanted to keep playing the same game that we were. I thought we had a really good game. Like I said, those 4 goals happened quickly in a way. Those 3 happened quickly, and then obviously the 4th one late. And I thought we just did a really good job of resetting, like I said, going into overtime. I liked how we were playing very physical up ice. We were doing a lot of good things, picking off pucks, getting around the net. So I thought we just wanted to keep continuing that. I thought we did a good job continuing the first overtime and going into the second as well. And, it was great to get rewarded for it.
3: Shea told Emily Kaplan, I just want to go home. I'm sure you share that sentiment. What kind of gas tank level are we talking about right now, at this moment?
4: I don't know. I feel pretty good, to be honest. I don't know.
3: Right on.
4: You train for these things. You want to, you want to make sure your body's well trained to go late into games and you know, overtimes, and sometimes that happens in these games. So you know, just try to keep hydrating yourself, try to keep doing things to keep yourself hydrated, breathing well, not cramping. And you know, I'll give a lot of credit to our team in there. They got a lot of stuff out there, making sure we're staying well hydrated, doing the right things, and you know, just easy to make us just go out there and play hockey.
3: Hydration is very key in Vegas, as many of us know. When Torts sends you on your way at the end of the night, what's the overriding sentiment after you guys do have a lead? It gets away from you, but in the end, you guys win. What's the message to the group?
4: Like I said, not overly happy in the moment of what happened in that third, but at the same time, you know, we got the win. It's what matters the most. Enjoy it for the night. I don't know what we have tomorrow. I'm assuming a day off after that. But, you know, just take care of yourself and be ready to go for game four.
1: Mitch Marner, then his hat trick after the game with Scott Van Pelt and TJ Oshie, the analyst, as the Golden Knights in two OTs beat the Hurricanes 5-4, take a 2-1 lead in the series. Wild game. We need to get some reaction from our analysts. First, TJ Oshie on just the overall takeaway from watching a game like that.
5: I've never seen anything like that. Not in hockey, no. To be up 4-0 and then not very long after be tied 4-4. I can't imagine the emotions that are going through in the locker room for Vegas there.
1: A crazy roller coaster ride is the best way to phrase it. And Eric Johnson, ESPN's NHL analyst, says really give the credit to the team that won.
6: Carolina had the Vegas flu, and then they gave Vegas the Vegas flu. I mean, they basically threw up on themselves before squandering that lead. I've never seen anything like it, but give them a ton of credit. They stuck with it. And remember, they had two goals go off Carolina Hurricane players, one off Sean Walker's stick, one off Bussey's foot. And they had two taken off the board, one with a coach's challenge for goal interference, another for offside. So they put up seven and had two off the board. So give Vegas credit for sticking with it. You have to have a short memory in the Stanley Cup playoffs. Exactly what they did. They find a way to win, and they get a 2-1 series lead.
1: So three games in the Cup final, three bangers, three classics, three excellent games, not to mention some two good NBA Finals games at this point. We are rolling with championship sporting events here in June. Game four of the series is Tuesday in Las Vegas, 8 Eastern on ABC. Team that has won the finals somewhat recently, the New York Liberty. They were hosting the Indiana Fever, and Caitlin Clark playing a game in New York, which is right now the mecca of basketball, whether you're talking men's or women's. Well, the Liberty completed the comeback on the Fever.
7: Two teams known for high-powered offenses here in a defensive struggle. Astier going at Caitlin with five fouls. Euros around her, the native of France. Makes it 72-68. Biggest deficit tonight for the Fever on the road.
8: Yep.
1: John Nolan of Fever Radio on the call with the Liberty completing the comeback. They were down as many as 12 points. They win 83-75. Largest comeback win this season and their 43rd double-digit comeback win since 2014. Now, Brianna Stewart in the game had 30 points. She was 18 of 21 from the free throw line. So that was a big factor in the game. Despite not shooting well from three as a team, Liberty was just 2 for 18 from distance. Go to the games that were on ABC, and good matchups on paper. Aces, Valkyries meeting again. These teams have played a couple of good close contests already this season. This time, the Aces were the ones that pulled through.
9: Young, looking for Wilson again, decides to pull.
1: That on ABC, Aces 84, Valkyrie 79, the final. It was the first home win of the year for the Aces. That's hard to believe. Asia Wilson, 28 points, 14 rebounds. But it was Jackie Young who had 22 in the second half, including that big bucket in an interview with Holly Rowe.
10: Well, Jackie, the first home win of the season, and you were clutch in the fourth quarter. How did you find your best game after twisting your ankle and fighting through some adversity today?
11: Yeah, I think just trying to stay locked in on defensive end and then just being aggressive on offense. You know, definitely like a quiet first half, but I think just staying ready. I know my teams are going to get me the ball, and, you know, we play the right way. So just staying patient throughout the game and just making the right reads.
10: You had a really crucial three down the stretch to put your team up. game winner. Tell me what you saw on that play and how were you able to get that done?
11: Yeah, I came off, I knew they were switching, and then just being patient, you know, and just getting to my spot. I hit a few earlier in the game, and so it was just on me to make the right read, and I had a little bit of space, so I just hit the shot.
10: All right, well, thank you so much. What's it like walking off the court for the first time as a winner here at home?
11: Yeah, it feels good. You know, it's always important to protect home court.
10: Thanks, Jackie. Yeah.
1: Jackie Young after the win for the Aces, 84-79 over the Valkyries. Game one of the ABC doubleheader was in Minnesota, Lynx hosting the Storm. And after having a slow start to the game, Minnesota, who's been playing great this season, really took it to the Storm in the second half.
8: 17 points, 5 rebounds, 5 assists. Here's McBride. She got it on a 3. Ends the little 6-0 run from Seattle.
1: McBride, the sharpshooter, as the Lynx win 88-66, their seventh straight win. Olivia Miles, the rookie, continues to be a star, 19 points, 6 boards, 6 assists. Natasha Howard, former Fever, and also a former member of the Storm, won a championship there, 27 points, 5 rebounds. She was 12 of 16 in the game, and she talked to Angel Gray after the win.
12: Well, first of all, 7 straight wins. I do have to address what happened at halftime because Courtney Williams said there was going to be a message for you guys, the number one team. What was the message? How was that translated in the second half?
13: Our defense. We came out sluggish in the first half. We picked it up. We already know how the game was going to come. We picked it up in the second half because we didn't want to hear Coach mouth.
12: You have are averaging 66% from the field from her assists. That's the highest in the league. When it comes to the rookie and the vet, what is that connection like? What are you seeing from your rookie?
13: I'm seeing everything. She like she sees the game very clear, and she plays like she's a vet herself. That's the thing, and I love it. I love what she brings to the table to help everybody out on the floor.
12: Thank you, Olivia. I wanted to ask you, are you having fun with it? Yes, no?
14: Oh my God, so much fun.
1: No doubt. Why wouldn't you be having fun when you're winning like that? Howard on ABC after the win, 88-66. Other score in the WNBA, Dream toppled the Mystics, 109-77. SportsCenter All Night, Chris Lewis here on ESPN Radio. New York Knicks, they're 2 wins away from achieving the longest gap between championships in NBA history. 53-year gap would eclipse the 50-year gap of the Bucks. They tallied by winning it in 2021. New York, third team in NBA history to win games 1 and 2 of the finals on the road. 95 Rockets, 93 Bulls also did it en route to winning it all. Chris Garland of ESPN New York 880 joined Hammer and Emmett on what it's like around Knicks fans.
15: I don't know that I would say that they're on the edge of their seat nervous like that somebody's about to pull the chair out from under them. Mm-hmm. I don't think that's the feeling right now through the postseason. It has been an outward confidence in what's going on. Now, nobody wants to get ahead of themselves, and they all understand what's going on, but nobody's sitting here like, don't blow it, don't blow it, don't blow it. Mm-hmm. Like, nobody's feeling like that right now. I don't think they are. I think there's more of an anticipation of what this is and an excitement and almost not really understanding how to feel having not been this close in a long, long time.
1: Yeah, it's hard to process if you're a Knicks fan. You're just not used to this. The finals have been dramatic in the NBA. Few things in sports, though, match the drama of June college baseball. Super regional stage. And a handful of teams have scanned their ticket to the College World Series in Omaha. We start with the Auburn Super Regional, where Ole Miss won an SEC Super Regional against Auburn.
8: And a breaking ball hammer deep right field. It is gone!
1: On ESPN, so Ole Miss advances by winning game 2 over Auburn 5-3. And if you're looking for a Cinderella story in Omaha, why not Troy? And Troy gets past Little Rock to go to Omaha.
8: Ground ball could do it. To second for 1. To first, double play. Look out, Omaha. Here comes Troy. And for the first time, the Trojans of Troy are going to Omaha and the Men's College World Series.
1: And the other team that secured their spot to Omaha, West Virginia. They beat Cal Poly 17-1. Coming up next, the most upset-filled French Open has reached the final day. This is SportsCenter All Night on ESPN Radio.
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1: A 19-year-old is taking the title at Roland Garros. Russian Mira Andreeva ended the magic carpet run of Polish qualifier Maja Swolinska with a straight sets victory in the French Open final. Andreeva became the youngest player to win a women's singles title since Monica Seles did it. She was 18 when she landed the third straight of her French Open runs in 1992. Here's Andreeva after.
2: I'll be honest, I've done a lot of visualizations before, not just this tournament, but just, you know, I've had dreams, I've had a lot of thoughts on how it's going to happen, if it's going to happen, when it's going to happen, where. So it's kind of, I would say that the feeling in real life is so much better, obviously, than in your dreams. And it just feels amazing looking at this trophy and, you know, realizing that this is actually true and I can call myself a Grand Slam champion, I guess.
1: Andreeva defeated Swolinska, who was attempting to become the first qualifier to capture the Roland Garros title. Still a memorable run.
2: Definitely unforgettable 3 weeks for me. Such a great time. I'll never forget these 3 weeks for sure. Definitely a very challenging one today. Mira was much better player today and she deserved to win. But definitely I'm proud of my effort. I

0: million. On the men's side, Alexander Zverev plays Flavio Caboli in the men's final. It's a complete one of the craziest Grand Slams in recent memory. It was Zverev who passed Jakub Mensik in four sets to win the Roland Garros semis on Friday.
1: I mean, it's not been like that long. It was last year, so it's not like a very, very long period of time. And throughout most of the time, I was either number two or number three in the world. So I do feel like I can get back to those stages, and I do feel like I will get back to the stages throughout the entire period. You know, I didn't play well last year. I was not playing the best tennis last year, but I felt like I was going to find it again. And, of course, I'm happy to be back at the stage.
0: His opponent, Caboli, he advanced with Matteo Arnaldi withdrew before their head-to-head match in the semis due to a virus. Here's Marty Hossberger with today's Top Sound.
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5: Chris, on a night of crazy hockey, we start on the diamond. Houston's Jordan Alvarez smacks his 22nd homer of the year, a doozy in the Astros' pummeling of the A's on KBME 790 AM.
6: Morris the 1-0. And that is ripped into right field. And you can kiss it goodbye. Grand slam! Jordan Alvarez is American League leading 22nd homer, and the Astros now lead it 6-0.
2: Number four.
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7: 2-2 pitch. Swing and a ground ball right side. Into right field. It's a base hit. Swanson held up at third. It's bobbled in right. He comes in to score. And the Cubs win. Pete Crow Armstrong, the first out of the third base dugout to celebrate with Michael Busch. He throws his batting helmet into right field. Final score. Cubs 3, Giants 2, and it's a rubber match tomorrow night on Sunday Night Baseball.
2: Number 3.
5: The Golden Knights' Mitch Marner with a historically quick hat trick in the Stanley Cup Final on Fox Sports 98.9.
7: Drop pass to Keyshawn Jensen. Another breakaway coming. It's Marner. Kostas Bear hustling back. Marner shoots and scores! A Stanley Cup Final hat trick for Mitch Marner.
5: Carolina's Andrei Svechnikov with a most improbable goal in Vegas. 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
8: Empty net for Carolina. 6-on-4 on the power play. Aho with room. Side of the net. Skull. Second chance. Wax at it. Still wax at it. They score. They score. They score. On the power play. Carolina has come all the way back. They've done the impossible. A four-goal comeback. This game at 4, and it's going to be Andrei Svechnikov who gets the equalizer.
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7: Out into the point, McNabb, link one. Theodore shoots, wide rebound, he scores!
0: A great call to round it out. A great NHL Stanley Cup final game. Indiana Governor Mike Brown will be on Best Week Ever with Peter Burns and Courtney Cronin Sunday, 8 a.m. to discuss the latest on the Bears' intention to move to Hammond, Indiana. Not the only big guest. Mornings on ESPN Radio. SEC Commissioner Greg Sankey joined Marty and McGee and talked about what is the biggest threat.
9: I think inaction is a significant threat, and what I've observed is there are a lot of voices, a lot of points of input. There's so much now being built into a 111-page Senate bill that has to be done properly, that it does create the risk of inaction because there's so much that's presented.
0: Coming up next, a Stanley Cup final wild roller coaster ride. This is SportsCenter All Night on ESPN Radio.

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15: The Hurricanes and Golden Knights battle in Game 3 of the Stanley Cup Final as the series shifts to Vegas.
16: William Karlsson breaking in. He shoots. Hand out. It might have been stick check. Now a centering pass. Score!
15: We take you around a Saturday in Major League Baseball.
17: Boris the 1-0. And that is ripped. Deep to right field. And you can kiss it goodbye.
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15: WNBA Commissioner's Cup action continues on the court.
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21: And you thought it was a roller coaster Stanley Cup final through two games. Well, it was historically so. But wait till you get a hold of game three. But this was the first Stanley Cup final to begin with back-to-back multi-goal comeback wins by each team. Vegas took game one. Carolina took game two, setting up a pivotal game three with the series moving to Vegas. ESPN analyst Eric Johnson laid out the blueprint for each team.
22: Yeah, so if you hear John Tortorella, the Vegas Golden Knights coach, he always says advance the puck. And when you hear that as a player, that's just get the puck going quickly to your forwards. And if you saw the Stankoven goal last game in Carolina, Vegas has full possession behind the net. They don't advance the puck. They turn it over. The puck's in the back of the net. That swings the momentum all the way back in favor for Carolina. So Vegas needs to advance the puck, move it quickly, don't hang on to it, use their team speed, their advantage. And then Carolina, more of the same. They had two power play goals last game, won them the hockey game. Their power play stunk before that. They get two power play goals last game, wins them the hockey game. They need to keep playing with that house money on the power play, Carolina does, and that could help them win game three here in Vegas tonight.
21: What a wonderful table setter to what turned out to be an absolute epic in game three. But the first period had a different feel than the free-flowing style of the first two games in Raleigh. Not only did neither team score, but there was only a couple of shots on goal between the two clubs. So start of the second, and it didn't take long to hear that goal horn. However, the joy was short-lived. Mark Stone's goal for Vegas overturned because of an offside. Now, just a few minutes later, more premature celebration.
23: 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Stone shoots, save! Rebound, score!
24: To be a quick review.
25: After video review, there was goaltender on the play, no goal
24: interference. So twice in 4 minutes, the Knights have had goals taken off the scoreboard.
21: How's that for a suspense? One offside, one goaltender interference. So what looked to be two goals ended up being no goals on Fox Sports 98.9. Clearly, though, the Golden Knights started to tilt the ice in their direction to begin the second, despite not getting the breakthrough. Big mistake, though, for Carolina midway through the period by having too many men on the ice. This time, Vegas made it count.
24: Kelly behind by Jack Eichel. Eichel sends it in front, score! Tomas Hertl! 10 seconds into the power play. And the Knights take a 1-0 lead. This one will count.
21: Yes, three pucks into the net in the second at that point, but that was the only one that had counted. But in what proved to be a brutal 30 seconds of hockey for Carolina, here was the next sequence.
23: William Karlsson breaking in. He shoots. Hand out. It might have been stick check. Now a centering pass. Score! Off of a Carolina defenseman. It was Walker trying to play it away from his net mount, but he deflected it into his own goal. And Mitch Marner will get credit for the second Golden Knights goal in half a minute.
21: Just the beginning of the Mitch Marner show. Plenty more to come in just a second. But yeah, just to recap there, that penalty for too many men on the ice, the first Vegas goal and the second Vegas goal all came in a stretch of about 30 seconds. So for perspective, Vegas had two shots in the first period and already at that point, two goals in the second period. And the crowd energized. Constant roar, really stemming from the first of the disallowed goals. And it didn't take much longer to release the floodgates that had opened.
24: Drop pass, Nikishin shanks it. Another breakaway coming. It's Marner. Costas Bear hustling back. Marner shoots and scores! A Stanley Cup final hat trick for Mitch Marner. A natural hat trick in game three. 4-0 Golden Knights. The second hat trick in this postseason for Mitch Marner.
21: So Mitch Marner, that was the natural hat trick in a Stanley Cup final. Just the second one. The other was Ted Lindsay of Detroit. You got to go back to game two of the 1955 Cup final against Montreal. So, yeah, three goals. You heard two of them. Three goals by Mitch Marner on Fox Sports 98.9. And for Vegas as a team, four goals in a little over 6 minutes for the Golden Knights. A flurry of epic proportions. And the party was on in a town that, you know, knows a thing or two about partying. Nothing left but to play out the string and get ready for game four, right? Up 4-0 in the third period. Well, we did mention that this has been the series of comebacks. But even with that in mind, who could have seen this sequence coming?
0: Now a chance out in front for Martinuk. He scores! Jordan Martinuk dragging the Canes into the fight, and then Cole Smith goes after Martinuk after the goal. And now can Carolina get a little bit of magic here? As this is where Dahu out in front, and it trickles on the goal, and score! Taylor Hall! And here comes Carolina. They're not done yet. It's 4-2 here in Vegas. Now Carolina wins the offensive draw, and they score! DeAndre Miller! And counts Jacob Slavin! Slavin hammers it home, and it's a 4-3 game! Carolina, one away from coming all the way back!
21: 99.9 The Fan getting involved. So, if you just keeping up, that was three goals in 39 seconds for the Hurricanes. Turn the game from 4-0 to 4-3. The fastest three goals by one team in a Stanley Cup final in history. Teams that trail by four goals in a Stanley Cup final game in the third period, 0-108 all time. The Hurricanes had a golden chance to do the unthinkable against the Golden Knights, when a delay of game penalty with just over 3 minutes left gave Carolina a power play. It led to more chaos.
0: Empty net for Carolina. 6-on-4 on the power play. Aho with room. Side of the net. Stall. Second chance. Wax at it. Still Wax at it. They score. They score. They score. On the power play. Carolina has come all the way back. They've done the impossible. A four-goal comeback. And Carolina has tied this game at four. And it's going to be Andrei Svechnikov who gets the equalizer.
21: Absolutely insane. History made in each of the first three games of the Cup Final, but none more unlikely than Game 3 in Vegas. So it led to back-to-back games in overtime. This one tied up at four after a four-goal comeback in the third period by the Hurricanes. Carolina came in 6-0 in overtime in the playoffs, including taking Game 2. So as if this game just had a natural feel, the recipe for maximum drama. The first OT session wasn't enough. On to the second. And it's the second straight season where a Cup Final game went to the second OT, with Florida's Brad Marchand scoring the game winner last year. This year, the ending perhaps even more remarkable.
24: Out into the point, McNabb. Link wide. Fedor shoots. Wide rebound. He scores!
21: It's one of those magical moments in Stanley Cup final history. And like you usually see in overtime playoff hockey, it's a strange bounce. It's very rarely that clean goal that everybody kind of dreams of. This was just a shot that deflected off the backboard and ricocheted back and hit the goaltender in the stick, and then ricocheted, or in the skate rather, and ricocheted into the net. Just one of those random bounces that goes Vegas's way. And that's how they survive after blowing a 4-0 lead in the third period. They get the overtime goal in the second OT and win it 5-4 to take a 2-1 lead in the Stanley Cup final. Mitch Marner was the go-to player, of course, in regulation, three goals, a natural hat trick, his eighth multi-point game this postseason. That is the most in Golden Knights playoff history, but it was Shea Theodore who scored the game winner, his second career playoff overtime goal. He has six goals this postseason, one shy of tying his own franchise record for a single postseason. Let's get to Shea Theodore after the game with ABC's Emily Kaplan.
1: Okay, one of the most epic Stanley Cup final games we've ever seen. What are you going to remember about it?
3: I think we just let our foot off the gas. I think we have to be sharper in the third, but I like the resiliency out of our group. I like the way we started that second overtime, and I felt like we were putting more on our toes.
1: As that second overtime is going on, what's your inner dialogue?
3: Just keep it simple. They're flipping a lot of pucks. There's a lot of pucks kind of bouncing everywhere, so just trying to simplify it.
1: You guys were up 4-0 in the third period. What did you learn about the way that you let them come back in?
3: Yeah, that can't happen again.
1: What happened?
3: Yeah, just some bounces. I think defensively we have to be sharper. I can't fire that puck out of play with 3 minutes left. That's on me. And I was fortunate to get a bounce there in overtime.
1: I just saw your wife take your kid home. Do you blame them?
3: No, he must have been a tired boy for sure.
1: And these two off days before the next game, how is that going to hit after a game like this?
3: Good. We need some rest in our group. I'm just ready to go home.
1: Okay. Well, I'll let you go home. Congratulations, Shea.
3: Thank you.
21: St. Theodore, game-winning goal, second overtime. Vegas wins 5-4. Fifth time in the last 45 years, the first three games of a Stanley Cup final have been decided by one goal. Vegas leads the series 2-1. Game 4 Tuesday in Las Vegas, 8 Eastern on ABC. SportsCenter All Night, Chris Lewis here on ESPN Radio. The MLB game of the day was on ESPN Radio between the Giants and Cubs. San Francisco, they took Friday's game by a lopsided margin of 18-3. It's 7 home runs in the game, their most homers in a game at Wrigley Field in franchise history. Well, Saturday's game was much closer. In fact, as close as it can get.
4: 2-2 pitch. Swing and a ground ball right side. Into right field, it's a base hit. Swanson held up at third. It's bobbled in right. He comes in to score. And the Cubs win. Throws his batting helmet into right field. Final score, Cubs 3, Giants 2. And it's a rubber match tomorrow night on Sunday Night Baseball.
21: 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Bush the hero, and he chatted with Marquee Sports Network after.
1: At what point did you realize that ball got through and Dansby was going to score?
5: When it kicked off, I knew. When I tried to get him over, I thought I did that job and then got it through. Checked over, and I think he was being held up, and then I saw the ball get kicked away, so great move by Dansby.
1: But back to Pete Crow Armstrong, what's it like to watch him when he's in the mode he is right now?
5: Yeah, it's incredible. Obviously, he gets all this stuff for being one of the best defenders in the league, but I think people, none of us forget, but he had 31 home runs and was a big part of a success last year. And what an amazing game. That's hard to do, to put together 5-6 quality at-bats, 2 home runs. That was an incredible game by him, for sure.
21: Tune into baseball action tonight. Cubs host the Giants. 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
6: Ohtani drills one toward left field. This one is out of here. An opposite field missile from Ohtani. The Dodgers' second two-run home run of the first inning. 9-1.
21: 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Dodgers hang on. They beat the Angels 9-2. Coming up next, a former Spurs champ has the answer for the current-day version of the Spurs. 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
30: I'm done with the Lou Cornett minutes. And this has nothing to do with this series. It's not just about this series. If you look at Luke Cornett's minutes, or I'll call them like we did with the Denver Nuggets, non-Wembanyama minutes,
31: yeah.
30: Oh my gosh, it's been a killer. It has been a killer. So I do believe that Victor Wembanyama's fatigued. I do. And people can say the whole, oh, you know what, he's 22 years old. You get tired at 22 as well.
21: Well, Cornett was a -7 and a 1-point loss in game two, to Daniels' point. However, many teams, whenever their superstar comes out of the game, it's a struggle to keep the team afloat. Victor Wembanyama, he played 40 minutes in game two. Cornett, he played the remaining eight. Wemby, though, has only averaged 29 minutes per game in the regular season. So it's unlikely elevating his minutes beyond 40 is a viable option. So what about other adjustments?
30: What are the adjustments that I would make if I was Mitch Johnson? And Mitch Johnson knows far more than I do about his team. But the Luke Kornet minutes, when you look at them from series to series, have all been in the negative. And I'm not talking about, you know, just in a negative, -2, -3. I'm talking about -40, -50. And you can't continue to have that. So I'm looking at something along the lines of putting Keldon Johnson at the five and Harrison Barnes at the four, and also trying to match their five out with my own five out.
21: So creativity with the lineup choices. But no matter what adjustment teams have made against the Knicks have had an answer. A recognition of what their opponents are trying to do and their ability to have an immediate counter has been extremely impressive for 13 straight games. It's a stark difference from what we've seen in the previous couple of seasons in the playoffs. And the difference stems from the head coach.
30: Think of who they were, not just with Tom Thibodeau, but also throughout the course of the regular season. They were iso-centric, Jalen Brunson-centric offense. It was all about Jalen Brunson going one-on-one and scoring, Karl-Anthony Towns just standing in the corner. And what people forget about Mike Brown is he was an assistant coach for championships under Steve Kerr in Golden State. You know what they have in Golden State? They have Draymond Green. They use Draymond Green as a hub. You know what they have in Golden State? They have Steph Curry, who has great gravity off the ball. So what he's done in a different sense is he has used Karl-Anthony Towns like Draymond Green, and he has used Jalen Brunson like Steph Curry.
21: More creativity. That's the name of the game when you get to this level in the final stage. The NBA Finals are on ESPN Radio. Catch Game 3. Knicks host the Spurs. 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It's the SportsCenter All Night. Chris Lewis here on ESPN Radio. Let's go to Major League Baseball, where the Mariners blanked the Tigers.
2: Top of the third, 1-0 Mariners looking for more. The pitch. Swung on, line drive, right field line. It's down. It's going towards the wall. Julio races around third. He scores. Ball picked up by Perez. Naylor's being waved. Here comes the cutoff throw home on a hop. Naylor slides. He is safe. Fingertips on home plate. Naylor is safe. The Mariners have two runs. Randy Arozarena, a two-run double, and the Mariners lead 3-0 over the Tigers.
21: That on Seattle Sports, 7:10 a.m., and Seattle wins 4-0 in a game in which they shut out their opponent for the third time this season. Tigers had just two hits, which match a season low. Let's get to a couple of teams that doubled up their opponents, and we start with the Atlanta Braves dominating the Pirates.
12: 1-0 to Dominic, and he sends it deep down the left field line, slicing to the corner at the foul pole. Home run! It's out of here! Dominic cranks up the power here in the bottom of the fifth inning as he just sneaks it inside the foul pole.
21: 680 the fan, Braves 6, Pirates 3. The Braves have won a series for the 18th time this season. That is the most in Major League Baseball. If you like 6-3 scores, let's try one in Philadelphia, but they fall to the White Sox.
15: The payoff on the ground, fair into the corner and right. Peters drives in Montgomery. Tristan on his way to second. He's going to stop there with a double. It's 4-0. What an at-bat by Peters.
21: ESPN 1000, those four runs all in the first inning as the White Sox double the Phillies 6-3. Let's go to close games, one-run tallies, and that's the Cardinals edging past the Reds.
16: Next pitch to Nupar is hit hard into right center field. That ball is smoked. It's back, and it's gone! Big fly, Lars Nupar gives the Cardinals a lead in the bottom of the eighth inning. And this crowd is going crazy.
21: Cardinals Radio Network, quite the comeback. 6-5 winners. The Reds have lost three straight. We move to another one-run game where the Royals squeak past the Twins.
17: Here's the pitch. Lays towards shortstop, just over Arcia's glove into left of base hit. Rojas rounds third. Here's the throw home. Not in time. Rojas slides in, feed first safely. Bobby Witt Jr. gives the Royals the lead. Royals 3, Twins 2 in the top of the ninth inning.
21: The excitement with the go-ahead hit in the ninth inning on 96.5 The Fan. Royals 3, Twins 2. And keeping the theme, one-run contest, two Florida teams head-to-head. Marlins one better than the Rays.
17: We're scoreless. Javier Sanoja smokes a ball. High in the air, out to left. Palacios is back at the wall, and it's gone! Fish on the board first in the bottom of the fifth. It's 1-0 Marlins.
21: 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And the Rays are just 1-4 in their last five games, 3-9 since May 24th. If you remember back at that point, Tampa, they were 34-15. Coming up next, the wildness and the Stanley Cup Final. 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
21: Fox Sports 98.9. So it would be just one thing if this was a double overtime winner at a Stanley Cup final, but this game had so much more. Second period, they had two disallowed goals by Vegas and then four goals in a stretch of just over 6 minutes, a 4-0 lead into the third period, and then a 3 goals in 39-second span by Carolina to get right back in it. A game-tying goal on a power play. They pulled their goalie 6-on-4. That one tied it up at 4. Then you get into overtime. Then you get into the second overtime. Just a roller coaster game. But the Golden Knights win at 5-4. And they lead the series 2-1. Oh, yeah. Did I mention that Mitch Marner had a natural hat trick in the second period? The fastest 3 goals by one player in a Stanley Cup final? Just craziness wherever you look. And Mitch Marner joined SVP Scott Manpelt after the game.
7: Congratulations on what was an incredible game. I don't know if you heard Osh and I talking at all about it, but I mean, you're up 4-0. You got a penalty shot. Looks like you guys are going to cruise into the night, man. What was required of your group to get to the other side on the right side for you?
9: Yeah, well, I mean, obviously, you know, stuff happens through a playoffs. It's obviously not how we envisioned that or how we wanted that to go, but stuff happens, man. It's a roller coaster ride. There's ups and downs. You know, I thought we did a really good job just coming in after that third and just deep breath, relaxing and saying, hey, boys, we're fine here, man. You know, we just, you know, I don't even know if we took the foot off the gas. We just, you know, they hadn't made a couple good plays and went in, but they were just happy that we stayed resilient. We kept fighting through and we got the job done.
11: Mitchie, it's Osh. Hell of a game, man. I want to go back to the penalty shot. What did you see coming in there? Obviously, that's one of my favorite situations to be in. Yeah. Looked like Buster played pretty well.
9: Yeah. Honestly, I wasn't really paying attention when I got on the ice there, and I didn't realize they had a goalie change. And then, you know, I maybe got to do a better job of knowing Bussy's an offhanded goalie. But I just tried to go in, and, you know, I was pretty gassed just after that PK shift and that whole kind of rush chance. And just tried to make a quick kind of fake, quick move to the backhand. Would have liked to get that up a little more. I thought I just missed it by a hair. But, yeah, you know, that's kind of the one where you don't think anything of it, and then obviously happens, and, you know, the game's 4-4 next thing you know. So I would like that one back, obviously. But, you know, just tried to make my move. Like I said, I thought I just missed it by a hair, but we'll get you out there next time to teach me a little better, maybe.
11: Let's go. I'm in.
9: Yeah. Perfect.
7: Hey, Mitch, we need him here in D.C. to help guide me through these nights. And we're watching this, and we can't believe what we're seeing. And you know the group you're up against. They're not going to quit. And they fight like hell, and all credit to them. What are the conversations that go on in the room when exhaustion sets in, you guys have given everything you've got, and you know that the next goal might go a long way in deciding who ultimately has their name on the cup at the end of this thing?
9: Like I said, we just wanted to keep playing the same game that we were. I thought we had a really good game. You know, like I said, those 4 goals happened quickly in a way. Those 3 happened quickly, and then obviously the 4th one late. And I thought we just did a really good job of resetting, like I said, going into overtime. I liked how we were playing very physical up ice. We were doing a lot of good things, picking off pucks, getting around the net. So I thought we just wanted to keep continuing that. I thought we did a good job continuing the first overtime and going into the second as well. And, yeah, it was great to get rewarded for it.
7: Shea told Emily Kaplan, I just want to go home. I'm sure you share that sentiment. What kind of gas tank level are we talking about right now, at this moment?
9: I don't know. I feel pretty good, to be honest. I don't know. You know, you train for these things. You want to make sure your body's well trained to go late into games and you know overtimes, and sometimes that happens in these games. So You know, just try to keep hydrating yourself, try to keep doing things to keep yourself hydrated, breathing well, not cramping. And, you know, I'll give a lot of credit to, our team in there. They got a lot of stuff out there, making sure we're staying well hydrated, doing the right things. And, you know, just easy to make us just go out there and play hockey.
7: Hydration is very key in Vegas, as many of us know. When Tord sends you on your way at the end of the night, what's the overriding sentiment after you guys do have a lead? It gets away from you, but in the end, you guys win. What's the message to the group?
9: Like I said, not overly happy in the moment of what happened in that third, but at the same time, you know, we got the win. That's what matters the most. Enjoy it for the night. I don't know what we have tomorrow. I'm assuming a day off after that. But, you know, just take care of yourself and be ready to go for a right big game on. 4.
21: Mitch Marner and his hat trick after the game with Scott Van Pelt and TJ Oshie, the analyst, as the Golden Knights in 2 OTs beat the Hurricanes 5-4, take a 2-1 lead in the series. Wild game. We need to get some reaction from our analysts. First, TJ Oshie on just the overall takeaway from watching a game like that.
2: I've never seen anything like that. Not in hockey, no. To be up 4-0 and then not very long after be tied 4-4. I can't imagine the emotions that are going through in the locker room for Vegas there.
21: A crazy roller coaster ride is the best way to phrase it. And Eric Johnson, ESPN's NHL analyst, says really give the credit to the team that won.
8: Carolina had the Vegas flu, and then they gave Vegas the Vegas flu. I mean, they basically threw up on themselves before squandering that lead. I've never seen anything like it, but give them a ton of credit. They stuck with it. And remember, they had 2 goals go off Carolina Hurricane players, one off Sean Walker's stick, one off Bussey's foot, and they had 2 taken off the board, one with a coach's challenge for goal interference, another for offside. So they put up 7 and had 2 off the board. So give Vegas credit for sticking with it. You have to have a short memory in the Stanley Cup playoffs. Exactly what they did. They find a way to win, and they get a 2-1 series lead.
21: So 3 games in the Cup Final, 3 bangers, 3 classics, 3 excellent games, not to mention some two good NBA Finals games at this point. We are rolling with championship sporting events here in June. Game 4 of the series is Tuesday in Las Vegas, 8 Eastern on ABC. Team that has won the finals somewhat recently, the New York Liberty. They were hosting the Indiana Fever and Caitlin Clark playing a game in New York, which is right now the mecca of basketball, whether you're talking men's or women's. Well, the Liberty completed the comeback on the Fever.
10: 2 teams known for high-powered offenses here in a defensive struggle. Astier going at Caitlin with 5 fouls. Euros around her, the native of France. Makes it 72-68, biggest deficit tonight for the Fever on the road.
12: Yep.
21: John Nolan of Fever Radio on the call with the Liberty completing the comeback. They were down as many as 12 points. They win 83-75. Largest comeback win this season and their 43rd double-digit comeback win since 2014. Now, Brianna Stewart in the game had 30 points. She was 18 of 21 from the free throw line. So that was a big factor in the game. Despite not shooting well from 3 as a team, Liberty was just 2 for 18 from distance. Go to the games that were on ABC and good matchups on paper. Aces, Valkyries meeting again. These teams have played a couple of good close contests already this season. This time, the Aces were the ones that pulled through.
14: Young looking for Wilson again, decides to pop.
21: That on ABC, Aces 84, Valkyrie 79, the final. It was the first home win of the year for the Aces. That's hard to believe. Asia Wilson, 28 points, 14 rebounds. But it was Jackie Young who had 22 in the second half, including that big bucket in an interview with Holly Rowe.
25: Well, Jackie, the first home win of the season, and you were clutch in the fourth quarter. How did you find your best game after twisting your ankle and fighting through some adversity today?
26: Yeah, I think just trying to stay locked in on defensive end and then just being aggressive on offense. You know, definitely like a quiet first half, but I think just staying ready. I know my team's going to get me the ball, and, you know, we play the right way. So just staying patient throughout the game and just making the right reads.
25: You had a really crucial 3 down the stretch to put your team up. That ended up being a real game winner. Tell me what you saw on that play and how were you able to get that done?
26: Yeah, I mean, I came off
25: All right. Well, thank you so much. What's it like walking off the court for the first time as a winner here at home?
26: Yeah, it feels good. You know, it's always important to protect home court.
25: Thanks, Jackie.
21: Jackie Young after the win for the Aces, 84-79 over the Valkyries. Game one of the ABC doubleheader was in Minnesota, Lynx hosting the Storm. And after having a slow start to the game, Minnesota, who's been playing great this season, really took it to the Storm in the second half.
0: 17 points, 5 rebounds, 5 assists. Here's McBride. She got it on a 3. Ends the little 6-0 run from Seattle.
21: McBride, the sharpshooter, as the Lynx win 88-66, their seventh straight win. Olivia Miles, the rookie, continues to be a star, 19 points, 6 boards, 6 assists. Natasha Howard, former Fever, and also a former member of the Storm, won a championship there, 27 points, 5 rebounds. She was 12 of 16 in the game, and she talked to Angel Gray after the win.
1: Well, first of all, 7 straight wins. I do have to address what happened at halftime because Courtney Williams said there was going to be a message for you guys, the number one team. What was the message? How was that translated in the second half?
3: Our defense. We came out sluggish in the first half. We picked it up. We already know how the game was going to come. We picked it up in the second half because we didn't want to hear Coach mouth.
1: You have are averaging 66% from the field from her assists. It's the highest in the league. When it comes to the rookie and the vet, what is that connection like? What are you seeing from your rookie?
3: I'm seeing everything. She like she sees the game very clear, and she plays like she's a vet herself. That's the thing, and like I love it. I love what she brings to the table to help everybody out on the floor.
1: Thank you, Olivia. I wanted to ask you, are you having fun with it? Yes, no?
26: Oh my God, so much fun.
21: No doubt. Why wouldn't you be having fun when you're winning like that? Howard on ABC after the win, 88-66. Other score in the WNBA, Dream toppled the Mystics, 109-77. SportsCenter all night, Chris Lewis here on ESPN Radio. New York Knicks, they're 2 wins away from achieving the longest gap between championships in NBA history. 53-year gap would eclipse the 50-year gap of the Bucks. They tallied by winning it in 2021. New York, 3rd team in NBA history to win games 1 and 2 of the finals on the road. 95 Rockets, 93 Bulls also did it en route to winning it all. Chris Garland of ESPN New York 880 joined Hammer and Emmett on what it's like around Knicks fans.
12: I don't know that I would say that they're on the edge of their seat nervous like that somebody's about to pull the chair out from under them. Mm-hmm. I don't think that's the feeling right now through the postseason. It has been an outward confidence in what's going on. Now, nobody wants to get ahead of themselves, and they all understand what's going on, but nobody's sitting here like, don't blow it, don't blow it, don't blow it. Mm-hmm. Like, nobody's feeling like that right now. I don't think they are. I think there's more of an anticipation of what this is and an excitement and almost not really understanding how to feel having not been this close in a long, long time.
21: Yeah, it's hard to process if you're a Knicks fan. You're just not used to this. The finals have been dramatic in the NBA. Few things in sports, though, match the drama of June college baseball. Super regional stage. And a handful of teams have scanned their ticket to the College World Series in Omaha. We start with the Auburn Super Regional, where Ole Miss won an SEC Super Regional against Auburn.
15: And a breaking ball hammered deep right field. It is gone!
21: On ESPN, so Ole Miss advances by winning game 2 over Auburn 5-3. And if you're looking for a Cinderella story in Omaha, why not Troy? And Troy gets past Little Rock to go to Omaha.
15: Ground ball could do it. To second for 1. To first, double play. Look out, Omaha. Here comes Troy. And for the first time, the Trojans of Troy are going to Omaha and the Men's College World Series.
21: And the other team that secured their spot to Omaha, West Virginia. They beat Cal Poly 17-1. Coming up next, the most upset-filled French Open has reached the final day. This is SportsCenter All Night on ESPN Radio.

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1: A 19-year-old is taking the title at Roland Garros. Russian Mira Andreeva ended the magic carpet run of Polish qualifier Maja Swolenska with a straight sets victory in the French Open final. Andreeva became the youngest player to win a women's singles title since Monica Seles did it. She was 18 when she landed the third straight of her French Open runs in 1992. Here's Andreeva after.
2: Well, I'll be honest, I've done a lot of visualizations before, not just this tournament, but just, you know, I've had dreams, I've had a lot of thoughts on how it's going to happen, if it's going to happen, when it's going to happen, where. So it's kind of, I would say that the feeling in real life is so much better, obviously, than in your dreams. And yeah, it just feels amazing looking at this trophy and, you know, realizing that this is actually true and I can call myself a Grand Slam champion, I guess.
1: Andreeva defeated Swolenska, who was attempting to become the first qualifier to capture the Roland Garros title. Still a memorable run.
2: Definitely unforgettable 3 weeks for me. Yeah. Such a great time. I'll never forget these 3 weeks for sure. Yeah, definitely very challenging one today. Mira was much better player today and she deserved to win. But definitely I'm proud of my effort. I obviously gave my all. Yeah, and I think I can be proud of myself too.
1: Swolenska, while she didn't win this title, her rankings points will jump. She'll jumped nearly 100 spots up to number 21 as a result of her run. And get this, her career prize money heading into Roland Garros was $864,000. She tripled that by reaching the final and earning close to $1.6 million. On the men's side, Alexander Zverev plays Flavio Cabolli in the men's final to complete one of the craziest

0: back to those stages, and I do feel like I will get back to the stages throughout the entire period. You know, I didn't play well last year. I was not playing the best tennis last year, but I felt like I was going to find it again. And yeah, of course, I'm happy to be back at the stage.
1: His opponent, Caboli, he advanced with Matteo Arnaldi withdrew before their head-to-head match in the semis due to a virus. Here's Marty Hossberger with today's Top Sound.
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2: Number 5.
4: Chris, on a night of crazy hockey, we start on the diamond. Houston's Jordan Alvarez smacks his 22nd homer of the year, a doozy in the Astros' pummeling of the A's on KBME 790 AM.
5: Morris the 1-0. And that is ripped deep to right field. And you can kiss it goodbye. Grand slam! Jordan Alvarez is American League leading 22nd homer. Astros now lead it 6-0.
2: Number 4.
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6: 2-2 pitch. Swing and a ground ball right side. Into right field. It's a base hit. Swanson held up at third. It's bobbled in right. He comes in to score. And the Cubs win. Pete Crow Armstrong, the first out of the third base dugout to celebrate with Michael Busch. He throws his batting helmet into right field. Final score. Giants 2, and it's a rubber match tomorrow night on Sunday Night Baseball.
2: Number 3.
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6: Drop pass, Nikishin chancing. Another breakaway coming. It's Marner. Kostas Bear hustling back. Marner shoots and scores! A Stanley Cup Final hat trick.
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7: Empty net for Carolina. 6-on-4 on the power play. Aho with room. Side of the net. Stall. Second chance. Wax headed. Still wax headed. They score. They score. They score. On the power play. Carolina has come all the way back. They've done the impossible. A 4-goal comeback. And Carolina has tied this game at 4. And it's going to be Andrei Svechnikov who gets the equalizer.
2: Number 1.
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6: Out into the point, McNabb, rings wide. Fedor shoots, wide rebound, he scores!
1: A great call to round it out. A great NHL Stanley Cup final game. Indiana Governor Mike Brown will be on Best Week Ever with Peter Burns and Courtney Cronin Sunday, 8 a.m. to discuss the latest on the Bears' intention to move to Hammond, Indiana. Not the only big guest. Mornings on ESPN Radio. SEC Commissioner Greg Sankey joined Marty and McGee and talked about what is the biggest threat.
8: I think inaction is a significant threat, and what I've observed is there are a lot of voices, a lot of points of input. There's so much now being built into a 111-page Senate bill that has to be done properly, that it does create the risk of inaction because there's so much that's presented.
1: 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Coming up next, it is Best Week Ever. My name is Chris Lewis on ESPN Radio.
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14: I'm Nick DeLuca. Good Sunday morning. Game 3 of the Stanley Cup Final. A game of runs. Vegas had the first 4 in the second. Carolina comeback with 4 straight in the third to force overtime. Took a second OT. Then Vegas hit the jackpot.
15: Out into the point. McNabb. Wrist lock. Theodore shoots. Wide rebound. He scores!
14: Dan Duva on Fox Sports 98.9. Theodore, game winner off the back wall and in. Mitch Marner making some history with the fastest hat trick in a Stanley Cup final at 6 minutes and 10 seconds, beating the previous record of 6:21 held by Canadiens legend Maurice Rocket Richard, set in 1957. While the Canes' 3 goals in 39 seconds, also a Cup final record, teams falling to 0-109 when trailing by 4-plus in the third in Stanley Cup final history, though. Carolina gave it their best effort. Vegas leading the series 2-1. Game 4 Tuesday night in Las Vegas. All Dodgers early against the Angels. 9-2 final last night. Dodgers scoring 9 times in the first inning. Shohei Ohtani had 2 hits in the frame, capping the scoring with his 11th homer of the season. Andy Páez went deep as well. Dodgers now 19 games over 500.
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0: 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Peter Burns.
1: Hello, Peter. I'm gonna need you to go ahead and come in on Sunday. Okay? Thanks.
0: Courtney Cronin.
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6: 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It's not always Peter Burns and Courtney Cronin. And yet, here we are, this fine Sunday. It's like Super Bowl Sunday, CC. Hello.
7: I have not stopped smiling since I joined the Zoom this morning and saw your face. Like, you've got me so excited because we're never together anymore because the universe is pulling us in opposite directions. But alas, here we are.
6: I was going to say, I got you cracking up before the show that water nearly came out of your nose. Yes. That's
7: how I knew today was going to be a good one.
6: We're setting the bar high. But you know what? We're going to get over it because we got so much to get into as we have NBA Finals Game 3 happening in Madison Square Garden. We have the most expensive tickets of all times. We have a Major League Baseball record that was set last night. College World Series is ripping right now as a couple teams already punched their ticket. But you know where we're starting. We start with this.
0: This is the biggest story of the week ever.
8: Let's do that hockey.
6: Yes, we will do that hockey. In fact, to get us pumped up, I need somebody. What do they do over there before they get the
7: crank
6: game
7: that going? Horn?
6: They crank the horn.
7: Is that that's what I call it? What else would you call it?
6: I don't know. What is this?
9: Fernando Mendoza, Heisman Trophy winning quarterback, national champion with Indiana, number one overall pick of the Las Vegas Raiders.
6: The horn has been cranked by Fernando Mendoza.
7: He was into it.
6: He was there. The everybody's favorite number one draft pick who's AI created. Well, if you had to AI create a game last night for hockey to pay attention to, this was, it's about as good as you can get. Here it is, not after one, not after two goals, but this is number three for Mitch Marner.
10: Drop pass to Keyshawn Jensen. Another breakaway coming. It's Marner. Kostas Bear hustling back. Marner shoots and scores! A Stanley Cup final hat trick from Mitch Marner. A natural hat trick in game three. 4-0 Golden Knights. The second hat trick in this postseason for Mitch Marner.
6: That call courtesy of Fox Sports 98.9 CC. And two questions. One, did you go to bed after that one? You're shaking your head.
7: I sure did not. I was going to ask you because this seems like a perfect time for Peter to just cash in and be like, it's done. I got to get up for the show tomorrow morning. Like 4:00, I'm going to bed.
6: I was hosting SEC Network last night, so baseball super regional play. So I was like, I'm watching the game. So I'm like 4-0. Okay, this is this thing. I can look at all the other games going on, right? Number two, my question. Do you know what a natural hat trick is?
7: I do not. Can you enlighten me?
6: It is not just having three goals would be the hat trick. The natural hat trick was when Rachel, you want to go ahead and tell everybody, our studio audience, and those listening at home.
11: It is when a player scores three uninterrupted goals.
6: Boom, okay. Boom, boom. Like Tom Emanski, back to back to back style. So that's exactly what the Golden Knights did. They're up 4-0. This thing, you can go to bed, right? Not so fast, my friend. The Hurricanes scored not one, not two, not three in a row, but then this.
12: Empty net for Carolina. 6-on-4 on the power play. Aho with room. Side of the net. Stall. Second chance. Still Wax headed. They score. On the power play. Carolina has come all the way back. They've done the impossible. A four-goal comeback. And Carolina has tied this game at four. And it's going to be Andre Svechnikov who gets the equalizer.
6: That call courtesy of 99.9 The Fan there in Carolina. It sounded like he went like Howard Dean back in there. They score! Like it just the voice cracked and got it done.
7: We love bringing people local radio calls on the show.
6: The best.
7: When your voice cracks not once but twice, you know that the call's epic.
6: So here's the crazy part about it, right? Vegas ends up going up 4-0, but they actually had a couple of goals that were called back.
7: Yep.
6: Right? They had the one that was, what, all sides, and the other one was goalie interference. So they were rolling this game. And then the Hurricanes come up. They score, end up, what, 3 goals in 39 seconds? I mean, that's like NHL 94 make Gretzky's head bleed type stuff on the old Sega. Okay? So they get back in it, and then we don't just get one overtime. We get a second, and this is how it ended.
10: Out into the point, McNabb, link wide, Fedor shoots, wide rebound, he scores! Off the backboard, off the goaltender, and onto the scoreboard! A double overtime win for the Golden Knights in Game 3! They take a 2-1 Stanley Cup Final Series lead!
6: Shea Theodore getting it. That's his second overtime winner that he's had in this playoff run. The sixth goal that he's had this postseason. And listen, I don't do the hockey a lot, like Chance the Rapper said. Okay, but playoff hockey, it's a different level. It truly is, where you have to sit on the edge of your seat the entire time. And it's not just, hey, you get by the first overtime, but to have that and to make sure that Vegas doesn't blow one of the worst leads ever. Whew, what a game.
7: The thing about this series is that what we saw last night has happened in every game up until this point. So each of these teams have blown 2-goal leads in the first two games. And obviously the Golden Knights come back. They rally after the opener. The Hurricanes responded with overtime in game two. So this is double overtime in game three. I understand Tuesday is 2 days away, but what the heck are we going to see in game four? Are these teams going to be so gassed from playing back-to-back overtime games with an extra period yesterday?
6: I hope so, because then it'll be fascinating to watch.
7: I'm pumped.
6: Then it's survival of the fittest at that point. This late into the season, a hell of a series right now. So the Golden Knights up 2-1 in that series against the Hurricanes. By the way, 80% of the teams that go up 2-1 in Game 7s of the NHL Stanley Cup Finals go on to win it. We got a little bit of basketball to be played. I don't know what the current get-in price. Do we have an update of Game 3, Madison Square Garden? How much of Courtney Cronin's big ESPN contract would we have to pay to just get one ticket? Just
7: to get
6: one
7: in the door?
6: In the door to Madison Square Garden. Well, I saw it was like $4,500 like 3 days ago.
7: I was looking up at the absolute rafters of rafters. Like, basically, okay, you're on the roof.
6: Obstructed view, basically, right?
7: You got a pole in front of you.
6: Yes.
7: I don't even think Mikey would want these seats, respectfully. But the cheapest that I can find right now, just around $8,800.
6: Get the hell out of here.
7: Do you want to split the seat? And, like, we can take turns sitting in it. I could sit on your lap. You could sit on mine.
6: I'm sure HR and ESPN would frown upon all of that you just said. I'm not a Knicks fan. I am a Spurs fan, and I talked to many, many good friends that were at the game in game two where Wemby, I mean, my God, they were up. They came back from 14 down. Wemby has an opportunity. I'll get into a whole deal about that. But he said they were shocked about how many Knicks fans there were in San Antonio for game two. Now, part of that, I think, is obviously, people going, it's cheaper for me to go see the Knicks in the finals. I can't get a ticket in Madison Square Garden. It's impossible. So I'll just fly down to San Antonio. I'll have a day and a half and get the chance to watch a great game. I think that's part of it. I think there's also a lot of transplants that just say, hey, listen, I've been a Knicks fan all my life. I just happen to be here. I'm going to go to the game. I think that was part of it.
7: The reason I think it's the latter is because I started noticing that during the Hawks series when Atlanta was more Knicks fans than Hawks fans.
6: Yeah.
7: I was like, this fan base knows that what they're watching right now is a team that can go win a championship, because Knicks fans have been everywhere. They're everywhere all over the place, but they're showing up in droves now because it's real. So to see whatever they're calling that stadium now in San Antonio get overrun with fans from New York, you've seen orange and blue everywhere, not a surprise.
6: Used to be, I'll always know it as the AT&T Center, but I think it's Frostbank Center now is what it is. That's a big bank there in that part of the world. But Mikey, have you thought about it with, I mean, because I know we pay ESPN radio producers here on the weekends at 6 a.m. a lot of money. So have you thought about taking an hour and a half of your wages and going out there and going to the game.
5: Actually, I had a big win on the Vegas game last night. So,
6: hey.
5: But
7: you, was it free money?
6: I was going to say, was it a 400-to-1 parlay on like $100 and you might be able to afford half a ticket?
5: I might be able to afford parking. That's about it, really.
6: That's the whole deal. Well, the good news is you don't really have to pay for parking there. You just go anywhere and just take the train to the city. That place is going to be rocking. Our coverage begins 7:30 p.m. right here on ESPN Radio, presented by Gusto. We're going to get into every single storyline. And now, coming up, it's not just the breakdown of Game 3, but why the Oklahoma City Thunder should be absolutely pissed the way the Game 2 ended. That coming up next. Courtney Cronin and Peter Burns reunited and feel so good here on ESPN Radio. Heroes rise when
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1: Going to be looking forward to Game 3 of the NBA Finals. And it's crazy to even say this. Madison Square Garden. NBA Finals Game 3. An opportunity for the Knicks to go up 3-0 in the series. Courtney Cronin, Peter Burns, his best week ever on ESPN Radio. 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Also, programming note, we're going to have the governor of the great state of Indiana, home of the national champions, Indiana Hoosiers, joining us. Mike Braun a little bit later to discuss everything that's going on, Courtney Cronin, about the Bears possibly moving to Hammond, Indiana. I have no dog in this fight or hunt, so I cannot wait to attack this with pure curiosity and pick your brain in a little bit.
2: Are you going to sing him the fight song? Do you think he needs to hear it? I don't know if you...
1: Hold on.
2: You got to workshop it for him?

0: I'll workshop it a little bit. Also workshopping this, okay? Spurs down 2-0. Wimby has an opportunity to get, they get the Spurs back into game two. And they're down, what, 12? They go to a 12-0 run. It's tied. He gets the rebound. 10 seconds left. Horrible turnover, right? Mm-hmm. Horrible turnover.
1: Game 35-level turnover. Not something that should happen in the NBA Finals.
0: That was fair. Miscommunication with him and Castle. That turns it over. Brunson gets fouled. They ends up hitting one of them. But Wimby actually had a shot, okay, to win the game and didn't. And I started thinking about this, as despondent as I was, because this was a game in which, honestly, the Spurs were outclassed from the opening tip-off for the majority of the game, and then all of a sudden made that run. And I started thinking, I was like, man, the Knicks are really going to do this. They're going to win a world title. And I started thinking, this reminds me a lot of what the Spurs did to LeBron and the Cavs back in, what, 2007?
1: Right.
0: Is what the Knicks have done to the Spurs this year. You had a 22-year-old star, okay, LeBron James for the Cavs, Wimby for the Spurs, and generational talent, but the team hadn't caught up to him, and they ran into a more experienced team. And so I'm starting to think here, Courtney, that if I'm a Spurs fan, I got to be despondent about this, like I'm upset, the same way Cavs fans were back in 07. But also, that was kind of the origin story of LeBron in 07. The origin story was like, man, I'm great. I'm piling through the Eastern Conference. But when I got to the finals, it was not what I could do. It was what elite teams could take away. And that's what the Spurs did with Ginobili and Duncan and Parker. They took everything away from LeBron. And it made LeBron kind of change his game, and more importantly, made the Cavaliers change who they were. I wonder if this is a similar situation with the Spurs and the Knicks right now.
1: So it's basically a learning experience for Wemby. You see what you have to go against every single year. Very obvious that, you know, a team like the Knicks, they're probably not going anywhere. It doesn't feel like they're going to lose the series, because if you're San Antonio, you've got to win 4 out of the next 5.
0: Think about what you just said, that the Knicks aren't going anywhere.
1: I know.
0: That they're going to win this, and they're going to be good for a long time. The Knicks fans listening to this right now are just like, are you kidding? Is this real life?
1: In what universe? I get it. But it's, you said something that made me think when you talked about, right when we were teasing this over. You said the Oklahoma City Thunder should be pretty upset about what happened in game two. And I kind of figured where you're going here is that what happens in this series, let's just say Knicks win it, Spurs have the whole offseason to mull over it. You've woken up a sleeping giant.
0: Correct.
1: You've created a monster that is going to be the new standard in the Western Conference, because you've got a young core, whether it's Wemby, Harper, Castle, De'Aaron Fox, everybody together that are going to be together for a while. And they get the taste of, okay, this is what it feels like to be at this stage. Because I don't buy the argument that some people have out there, oh, is Wemby shook? Like, no. He's just going against a team that has much more experience at, not even at this stage, because we know that the Knicks had not been in the finals in 27 years, but more collective basketball experience. And they're playing like it. But that's not a bad thing for him, because it's showing him how it has to be done.
0: Go back and look at Courtney Cronin, Peter Burns here on Best Week Ever. Go back and think about LeBron in 07. Okay, he played pretty well. Was averaging about 22 points a game, but only shot 35% for the field against the Spurs back in the day. You go back and look at even, you could say LeBron versus the Mavericks in 2011, right? So, you know, ultimately that led to their demise. Jordan versus the Pistons. Mm-hmm. Back in the day, early in his career, Shaq, remember Shaq with the Magic kept getting swept early before he ends up getting a couple of titles right now. Giannis versus the Raptors a couple of times. So all of these great superheroes in basketball had these learning lessons. And to me, I think that's not only, I mean, you nailed it, Courtney. It's not only just Wimby, but it's also the Spurs had kind of figured out 95% of the problem, but they didn't completely solve it. And that's a credit to the Knicks. Like, that's not the Spurs being inexperienced, which they are. That's a credit because somebody has to force you in that position. That's what Brunson did. Okay. Karl Anthony Towns has played like a man. I mean,
1: this is exactly what you thought you were getting from him when you made that trade. It took a couple years. And to see how free he's playing, whatever Mike Brown did to unlock him deserves like a Nobel Peace Prize. Something like better, more than any sort of sports award that you can give him, because you are getting an incredible version of maybe one of the best big man offensive juggernauts that we've seen in basketball in a very long time. He is special, yeah. And it is so cool to watch him do this.
0: He talked so much about, you know, when he lost, I believe, his mom not too long ago.
1: During COVID.
0: I watched him play over Kentucky, covered him over the SEC network. And we always thought he was going to be good, but we were kind of waiting for him to take that next step. And then everybody wants to give this trophy and, you know, everything, the shower, the accolades to this alien that has just taken over the NBA in Wimby. And yet it's more of a traditional big. Yeah. That's getting it done in Karl Anthony Towns. And I can't be impressed even more with them. Here's what Stephen A. Smith on the Hoop Collective podcast had to say about the Spurs. They ain't ready for what's going to go down in Madison Square Garden.
2: You didn't win at home. Now you're going to go on the road in that environment with that youth. We've seen veterans fold at the Garden. What am I supposed to believe about youthful, exuberant, ignorant young dudes? And I say ignorant in a negative way. I'm just saying they don't know. They don't know what they're about to encounter. This is different.
0: So when you hear that, I almost flip this as right now, and maybe this is the little San Antonio Spurs fan in me that has this in my DNA, CeCe, is that there's a whole hell of a lot of pressure on this Knicks team right now. Listen, I think the Knicks win the series. I think they're a better team. I think the Spurs are too young. So let me preface by saying it that way. But also, that building and that amount of pressure to make sure you don't let San Antonio, because this thing would be effectively over if they end up winning on Monday night. There's a lot of pressure in that building for the Knicks, more so than there are the Spurs.
1: Because if we're being honest about it, because Stephen A. Smith brings up the fact that the Knicks don't know what they're about to encounter. The Spurs don't know what they're about
0: Correct.
1: To encounter. The Knicks don't either. Knicks never had a game like this. To have their first NBA Finals game there in 27 years. I think we might see some sloppy basketball in the first half from both teams, just because that environment is going to feel like a pressure cooker.
0: How could
1: you
0: not?
1: The roof of that place is going to feel like it's about to explode. But that's like, when you get a team like that, that's where the veteran experience, it can be playoff experience, it can just mm-hmm. be basketball played. That's where I think it comes down to the little things, the lack of mental errors that the Knicks have had the advantage on, and what I think they will eventually have the advantage on again on Monday.
0: Are you going to the game? You spend that money? 888-SAY-ESPN. We'll take those phone calls a little bit. Also, a couple big moves in the NFL, and Nick Saban over on Capitol Hill. You hear about it next, coming up in the biggest sound of the week ever. She's Courtney Cronin. I'm Peter Burns. The Bears moving to Indiana as well. All kinds of questions being answered this fine Sunday morning.
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0: I'm Nick DeLuca. Good Sunday morning. The Golden Knights get Game 3's golden goal in double overtime. Vegas taking a 2-1 series lead with a wild 5-4 win last night. Shea Theodore credited with the game winner off the back wall and in. Vegas scoring 4 times in the second period, including a hat trick from Mitch Marner, became the second player in Cup Final history with a single period hat trick, joining Red Wings star Ted Lindsay back in 1955. Canes answered with 4 to tie in the third, including 3 goals in 39 seconds. Also a Cup Final record. Vegas leading the series 2-1. Game 4 Tuesday night in Las Vegas. Elsewhere, Golden Tempo takes the 158th Belmont Stakes, winning 2/3 of the Triple Crown. Bypassing the Preakness, becomes the second horse in as many years to win the Kentucky Derby and the Belmont after not running in the Preakness. In the NFL, Browns corner Denzel Ward says he wants to remain in Cleveland after the team traded Myles Garrett to the Rams back on Monday, former fourth overall pick back in 2018. Now, the longest tenured member of the organization, 5-time Pro Bowler, has 2 years but no guaranteed salary remaining on the 5-year, $100 million extension he signed back in 2022. All Dodgers early against the Angels. They win it 9-2. Scored 9 times in the first inning. Shohei Ohtani with his 11th homer of the year.
1: 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That's Monday's Rich Eisen Show on Disney+, the ESPN app, and ESPN Radio.

0: 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Rachel, who sings this song?
1: Styx.
0: Okay. Where are they from, by the way? Do we know?
1: I really don't. Like Rachel, are they from...
0: Did you say Canadian band, Mikey?
2: They sound like one.
0: What does a Canadian band sound like?
1: I don't think...
0: Did Avril Lavigne? I think she's... you think they're... Wait, what now?
3: I said apparently like a band from Chicago.
2: I was close.
0: Ah.
1: What do you mean you were close?
2: It's up north by the Great Lakes.
1: Are they a Chicago band?
3: They are.
0: Okay.
1: I should know this. They're from
0: you
1: my
0: should
1: city.
0: Know this. That's I mean, when you think of Styx, do you think Chicago?
1: I definitely do not.
0: Okay. That's what I was wondering. But that might be, I think that's just an actual fair song. Come Sail Away as the Chicago Bears may be. I don't think they would be sailing. They would be headed over to Hammond,
1: It would
0: Indiana.
1: Actually be completely, like, it would be a circuitous route if they took Lake Michigan to go to Hammond, and then they'd, you know, like, leave Soldier Field, go out the back door to the lake, and then sail probably, like, 5 miles down the road.
0: It'd be like Oregon Trail, where they have to put the wagon up there and, like, put all the supplies on the wagon to get past a river crossing.
1: Yes.
0: As long as you don't die of dysentery, you would be in good shape.
1: I don't know. The only thing. You might at the site that... is to be determined in Hammond, Indiana, because it's like south of the steel mills, but we'll see.
0: Mike Braun, the governor of the great state of Indiana, is going to be joining us in 27 minutes. So I can't not wait to talk to him about everything that's going on between that power struggle, the Bears staying in Illinois, in the Chicago area, or just right across the border over to Hammond, Indiana. All right. Before we get into biggest sound of the week ever, you wanted to give some props in this NBA finals. To who?
1: To Mike Brown, because he was never anyone's first choice, or at least the fans' first choice, for the Knicks job after they fired Tom Thibodeau last year. And I got to give James Dolan some credit, too, because he made a $30 million gamble at the time to fire Tibbs after they had gotten to the Eastern Conference Finals, which was the furthest this Knicks team had gone in decades. But to find the right coach who knows how to push the right buttons... Mm-hmm. The level of adaptability that we're seeing from Mike Brown throughout this postseason. So the Knicks now up to, 14. Is it 14 straight games that they've won?
0: 13
1: straight wins in the finals. Franchise record. And it doesn't feel like they're slowing down anytime soon. You saw a coach, like the antithesis of what Tibbs was. Tibbs was stubborn. Mike Brown has been adaptable. He's played his bench. He's gone to Landry Shamet, Jose Alvarado, Deuce McBride. Like, outside of your stars, he knows how to push the right buttons and get the most out of everyone. So you're getting big moments from a collection of people and not just relying on players that you're running into the ground, playing them 38, 40 minutes in a playoff game. So I think... his job and what he's done when the stakes were really high, because if the Eastern Conference final is your floor and you have to make it there in order to be a successful team in the eyes of the owner, he did that and then some. And I think he really deserves a lot of credit, because what he did to get this team where they're at right now is something that no one else has been able to do for the better part of 30 years. And it's really cool to watch.
0: Two wins from their first title in 53 years. And they're just the third team in NBA Finals history to win both Game 1 and Game 2 on the road of the NBA Finals. And now it's going to cost you about $8,500 just to be a butt in the seat there in Madison Square Garden coming up on Monday night. All right, we promised it. It's time for this.
4: Big Magic Johnson, what has he done?
5: He's got winners. I want people that want to win.
6: Not a game. We talking about
7: playoffs. I'm a man. I'm
8: who we thought they were. That's why we took the damn field.
9: Biggest sound from the week ever.
0: All right, there's a saying, there's nothing more scary in life than when someone says the government's here to help you, right? But that's what college football leaders have been asking for, help from Congress. There was a huge hearing over in Capitol Hill this earlier in the week, and Coach Nick Saban, 7-time national champion, appeared in front of Congress, and he had his thoughts on the biggest problem facing college sports.
10: Let me give you the history. My first year we had, collective at Alabama, 2.7 million. Next year, 7 million. Next year, 10 million. I retired. Next year, 17 million. Next year, 24 million. Now you have schools that have close to $40 million rosters. So if we continue to do that, we're going to lose Olympic sports. We're going to lose non-revenue sports. We're going to lose scholarships. And basically what's going to happen is you're going to have football and basketball succeed, And we'll have club sports for everything else.
0: All right, so that's Coach Saban. The only thing he didn't drop in there is a "ite." Like, you know, he's really upset when he goes "ite." Like that, we didn't get that from
1: Coach Saban. He wasn't in his normal arena, so he's like walking into a Lion's Den. He's trying to feel it out first before he starts going scorched earth.
0: But you could tell he was upset about it. Now, I might go back and talk to Coach Saban and go, wait a minute. Like, when you first took your job, you probably made about $3 million, and then you made $7 million, and then you made $9 million, and then you made close to $15 million, not including all your business deals. You did all right with the system, okay? But I do think that there are some serious issues there when you're talking about, hey, if all of a sudden these schools that didn't have to pay for this are now having to pay, are they going to look at women's tennis? Are they going to look at rowing? Are they going to look at, hell, women's basketball? In a lot of places, doesn't turn a profit. Are they going to look at these as like independent business expenses and say, we can't just do this any longer? We're going to get rid of these. I think everybody's trying to wait and see what happens because nobody wants to be the first to do it. But it's coming. Okay?
1: It feels like what he's saying, because he's not against athletes profiting from NIL, but like he doesn't want it to shift to direct outright pay for play. Through boosters and collectives. That's why he was giving all those numbers about what the collective looked like from year to year. And then, of course, there's the transfer portal, which the corrosion of like development and everything else that happens off that. Football and men's basketball will end up going on their own. That is what Nick Saban's saying. And then there needs to be some sort of governing body of college athletics. Where could I find one? Maybe in Indianapolis. Maybe the NCAA just needs to come in here and say, hey, football, start with football. Go off and do your own thing. Mm-hmm. And we'll try to save college athletics by using what budgets we have to keep these Olympic sports and then obviously men's and women's basketball their own entities without football taking up all of the pie.
0: So you're saying that football would split off.
1: And I think that's been projected for a while.
0: It is. But one of the things that's also came out of those meetings and a lot more reports afterwards were the kind of collective, you know, everybody throwing their media rights together and what that would mean, okay? The pooling of TV rights. Well, and that said, okay, well, hey, everybody, we want to make sure that the SEC and the Big Ten, like you're talking about football, that these two conferences don't break away and go into a super league. On the Paul Feinbaum show, this is what Commissioner Greg Sankey had to say about it.
11: What seems to be the tipping point in this discussion is this notion, an erroneous notion. I want to be clear about that. And then I shared this with Senator Cruz along with my colleague Tony Petitti. We are not having some conversation about a merger. In fact, Paul, I do not want the SEC network to somehow be confused with the Big Ten network, okay? Just so you and I are clear. I don't think our fans want that. I don't think anybody wants that. I think the debate between the fan bases of the two conferences is outstanding. We have not had a conversation about some kind of merger or super league.
0: Let me address this first. As the anchor of the SEC network since day one, that's a lie because I could not wait to talk about Rutgers UCLA softball.
1: You.
0: I mean, like that would be like that would be the career highlight of just, you know, those.
1: I was about to gas you up and say I'd be pumped to see you on Big Ten Network at one of these.
0: I showed up at Big Ten Media Days last year in Las Vegas.
1: You did. The
0: record just scratched and screeched whenever I walked into that room. But what Sankey said is correct. There is no conversations between the Big Ten and the SEC about breaking away. A, because I think both of them also understand if they're having troubles with Congress right now, guess what? If all of a sudden that they're the quote unquote conversations between two super conferences getting together, hey, that would be as monopolistic as anything right now. So I think they're all smart enough not to have those conversations. But I also think, too, if you had a super league, it would be not the Big Ten and the SEC coming together. It would be the top teams of the SEC, the top teams of the Big Ten, the top teams that's still left over in the ACC or anywhere else, Notre Dame, all of them forming one team in one super league. I don't see that happening. It didn't happen in EPL because there was a huge uproar about it. It's not going to happen in college football.
1: So why is this coming out now? That's what I'm curious about, because obviously there's the talk of expansion that's always going to be bubbling around the CFP.
0: Yep.
1: And how many teams does the Big Ten want to get the automatic qualifier? How many teams does the SEC want to qualify for that? Like, that's the conversation for how much it expands. But, like, why are we talking about Super Leagues with these two teams now? Did I miss something? Was it just coming out of spring meetings?
0: No. What it's coming into is that all of this Protect Sports Act, or the latest one, there's 15,000 different bills that are out there. That they're basically trying to get everybody on the same level. And the Big Ten and the SEC are going, wait a minute, we've worked hard to put ourselves in these situations. We've negotiated good television deals. Why all of a sudden do I have to see this kind of political version that everybody's on the same equal land? Like, why? Why would we do that, giving up all of the work that we've done before? And the tradition and the hard work at that point. So I think that's the biggest question that these leagues are going, wait a minute, if I put my work into the quote-unquote proverbial college athletics gym, and now everybody's going to play by the same, or everybody's going to have the same things when I was out there working hard and our teams did this? That's the big question kind of going forward. I don't want to see a Super League. I don't want to see just the SEC and the Big Ten compete. And I sure as hell don't want the SEC to break away from everything else in college sports. Like, that's no fun. I see SEC athletic directors and presidents going, why don't we do our own thing? I don't want to see that. Maybe their own governing rules.
1: Yeah.
0: I could understand that. But you just say, we're going to take our ball and go home? You want to see that, CeCe?
1: No,
0: I don't.
1: I don't want a Super League. I do want to see you have to stay up till 1 a.m. at the final of a Washington-Michigan State field hockey game.
0: Oh, just what a great game. That would be unbelievable.
1: Can't wait.
0: Just one of my favorite. I mean,
1: Big Ten Network anchor Peter Burns.
0: Oregon, Iowa. I mean, that just, you know, in
1: really
0: swimming,
1: would
0: be fantastic. All right, coming up, huge moves in the NFL. Miles Garrett going to the Rams. We'll talk a little bit about that. And also, how hard of a ticket is it to get on Monday night in Madison Square Garden? That next year, Best Week Ever on ESPN Radio.
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0: Remember me? I'm the guy that occasionally hosts with Courtney Cronin here on this fine show. Courtney Cronin, Peter Burns here, best week ever. 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So Styx is from Chicago, and Rachel, now Imagine Dragons is from Chicago.
1: Fallout Boy.
0: Wait, is that Fallout Boy? I thought that was Imagine Dragons.
1: Excuse me, as someone who went to high school or shared a high school, didn't go at the same time with one of the lead members of Fall Out Boy.
0: Everybody has the one person from their high school that got really, really famous. And it was like, so had it not been one of the singers from Fall Out Boy, you would have been the top of the list at your, what was the high school you went to?
1: Glenbrook South. So Patrick Boom. Stump. Who is the lead vocalist, lead guitarist of Fall Out Boy, went to my high school. He's about 8 or 9 years older than me, so never crossed paths, but I claim him.
0: Okay, that's fair enough.
1: Fall Out Boy is a huge band.
0: There's no doubt. There was such a huge band that I had no idea that it was them versus Imagine Dragons coming back from break.
1: That was pretty terrible. I think they're insulted. You called
0: That's actually Imagine on Dragons. Me. I do apologize. Do we have an update, Rachel, on ticket prices to get into Madison Square Garden? You've put together a package for Monday at 7:30.
2: So I actually went a step further, Peter. Overachiever. I decided... What if it goes back to San Antonio?
0: Okay, that would be game five.
2: Game five. It would be in theory, decision-making game.
1: Next Saturday.
2: So you have that. If you decide to fly to San Antonio from New York, the tickets are
0: $1,800. $1,800 a pop. Okay.
1: All right, so for a flight?
0: No. That's for one ticket.
2: For a ticket to the game.
1: $1,800.
2: Okay. I found us two flights. One leaves Saturday at 1 p.m., gets in at 6 p.m. Saturday, so that's a little...
1: That's ridiculous. Game is at 7:30. Right, okay, I need to be able to have a beverage
2: before. Okay, so here you go. The only flight that will get you there in time leaves Friday at 8:29 p.m. and gets there Saturday at 3:30.
1: What?
2: Yeah. I don't understand.
1: And 3:30 in the morning?
3: No, where are you flying out of, Rachel?
2: I'm flying out. I just looked up New York City, so I think it's
3: New
2: out
3: York
2: of...
3: New York City?
0: That can't be right. New York City to San Antonio.
2: It was super weird. I'm just telling you what I found. Okay.
0: All right.
1: So we have, where's our 18-hour layover?
2: MCO. So you can hit
1: up. Oh, great. You get to be in Kansas City. You can walk to San Antonio.
0: No, Disney World.
2: Catch your flight. And then...
1: I thought you were talking MCI, isn't that?
2: No, go to Orlando, hang out with Mickey, and then fly to the game. You can pregame at Epcot. It'll be great.
0: Drinks around the world would be awesome. I got to be honest with you.
1: And then going to the game.
2: Be in San Antonio at 3:30 for the game. That's $636. And then the hotels were anywhere from, get this, they're breaking the bank, $87 to, if you want to be on the Riverwalk, $154 a night.
1: Okay. I think we'd splurge and do the Riverwalk.
0: So
1: we could
0: do that.
1: I want to go to the Pat O'Brien's down there.
0: Do you want to go to Dick's Last Resort?
1: No. I hate that place.
0: Wait, what?
3: Can you guys tell me what this place is? Can you explain it to me or what?
0: You know what? Hit the rapid fire water cooler because I feel like this needs some true interaction.
4: Rapid fire water cooler.
0: All right, so... There's all these great places on the Riverwalk. Listen, anytime you go there for the NCAA tournament or any big event,

0: things they were writing on our hats as high schoolers were not appropriate.
1: It's basically mean things.
0: It's like Ed Bevics, where they're mean to you on purpose.
2: So the staff writes these things on your hats?
1: Correct. Yes. It is. Think about if you were a waiter, Mikey. The entire place is built on that shtick.
0: Yeah.
1: Of just
0: throw like straws at you.
1: As soon as you walk in, you're like, hey, can I get a, I'll have a Coke Zero. We don't have Coke Zero, you idiot. We have Pepsi products. Like what? Like so you put her in a real order. So they insult you. Correct. Yeah,
3: and you don't know what the insult is on your hat until the end of dinner. That's very, very important.
1: So you can put together a package, $1,800 for a single ticket, about $700 for the flight. You can get about a $100 hotel room and about a $100 gift card over to Dick's Last Resort. And that's still a lot cheaper than it is to get in Madison Square Garden, which I think is what now, $8,500
0: get-in price? According to Vivid Seats. We're just going to pull all of our salaries. We're going to get one seat.
1: One seat.
0: We're going to like do
1: everybody gets a quarter.
0: Everybody gets a quarter. But the way that we get in is that we do basically the Trojan horse act of all of us like sitting on top of each other's
1: shoulders. So we look like Wimby.
0: Yes. Yeah. We're like 9 feet tall and we have to wait in the bathroom during the times that the person's sitting at our seat.
1: So, if I got the first pick, do I want the first quarter or fourth quarter of a game? If
0: you
1: I only
0: should
1: get one
0: take
1: quarter.
0: The fourth quarter after what we saw the last game with the Spurs coming back.
1: But can you imagine being in Madison Square Garden for that first quarter, the build-up to see the stars? Like, because I'm not guaranteed the fourth quarter is going to be a good game. What if it's a 30-point blowout? Yeah, then there's a celebration and stuff that, but and whatnot. So, like, easily I could say the second quarter and third quarter would be the two bad draft picks here. But would you rather have the like be in the building early in all the pomp and circumstance and the buildup of what's about to happen or fourth quarter of the game?
0: I say fourth quarter because I think we're going to get sloppy basketball for the first quarter, first half, because neither team has been at this stage. It's going to be the president's going to be there. There's every celebrity you can imagine is going to be on Celebrity Row. The get-in price. Hell, what's going on outside of the stadium? The Knicks fans waiting for their moment to crash out. I think you're going to get teams that are maybe a little too juiced to start game three.
1: Okay.
0: So give me the fourth quarter.
1: Now, is
2: I'll take
1: there
2: the first quarter so I could just say I was there.
1: Yeah, well, I think that's
3: the I think the first quarter is best for vibes. Because then you watch the first quarter, then you can just vibe out regardless of what happens for the rest of the game.
1: You got a chance to see it, Rachel. This was awesome. It was great. And if your team is up, you live that high. If they were down, you're like, it doesn't matter. We can probably get back into it. We'll be good. Now, my question is, can you do a combo deal, Mikey, with a ticket to Madison Square Garden for the game three or game four, the finals, and the Travis Kelce, Taylor Swift wedding? Is there a combo deal?
2: I would think that the Travis Kelce, Taylor Swift wedding might even be a harder ticket to get into.
1: Ooh.
0: Where is it happening?
2: At Madison Square Garden.
0: Wait, they're getting
3: married at... I don't believe it.
0: At what, the theater or like they're getting married on the court?
2: Maybe on the court. It's on page 6, New York Post. Everyone's reporting it, Rachel.
1: It's not fake news.
3: I think it's the, as Peter said, the Trojan horse. I don't think this is where they're getting married.
2: Save the date. Envelopes have been sent out, it says.
0: Oh. For what, June 13th? Isn't that the date?
2: July 4th, right? Or something. July 5th, Rachel, right?
3: I think it's supposed to
1: they're going to do it right
3: July
1: before the UFC
3: 3rd,
1: fight in the White House. By the way, what's going on with the Bears? I can't wait to get into this. The governor of the great state of Indiana, Mike Brown, is going to join us coming up next. Gordy Cronin, Peter Burns, Best Week Ever, ESPN Radio.
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14: I'm Nick DeLuca. Good Sunday morning. The Golden Knights win Game 3 of the Stanley Cup Final in double overtime. Vegas takes a 2-1 series lead with a wild 5-4 win. Shea Theodore credited with the game winner off the back wall and in. Vegas scoring four times in the second period, including a hat trick from Mitch Marner. Carolina responding with four straight in the third. ESPN's TJ Oshie says it was as crazy a game as he's seen.
15: I've never seen anything like that. Not in hockey, no. To be up 4-0 and then not very long after be tied 4-4. I can't imagine the emotions that are going through in the locker room for Vegas though.
14: Oshie on SportsCenter with SVP. Marner becoming the second player in Cup Finals history with a single period hat trick, joining Red Wings star Ted Lindsay back in 1955. He leads the NHL in playoff scoring. DraftKings has him as the betting favorite to win the Conn Smythe. Vegas up 2-1, game 4 Tuesday night in Las Vegas. In baseball, Yankees and Red Sox rained out in the Bronx, New York, adding another injury. Catcher Austin Wells heading to the IL with cervical headaches. Wells reported neck stiffness leading to a headache. The team calling up J.C. Ascara after he was optioned to AAA. Entering Saturday, Wells is 533 OPS, ranking 212th out of 217 players with 160 plate appearances.
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0: This is the best week ever. You're sampling
1: the best. Indeed it is. 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She is Courtney Cronin. I am Peter Burns. We'll talk a lot more about Spurs-Knicks Game 3, an incredible game in Las Vegas for Game 3 of the Stanley Cup Finals, in which went to double overtime. Vegas ends up beating the Hurricanes 5-4. But right now, we are pleased to be joined by the governor of the great state of Indiana, Mike Braun, joining us right now. And in so much has been talked about, the Chicago Bears have been looking for a new home, and now Indiana is a real player in this mix. Governor, thank you for your time this morning, and I want to understand this from a timeline standpoint first. So give us the genesis of this. When did you first become truly convinced that bringing the Bears to Indiana was a realistic possibility?
2: Well, hey, good to be on your show, and it's made it. Governors and senators, very few have had the blessing of coming from the real world of running a business. I did that for 37 years, and a lot of it was involving real estate. So it was not going to be a confusing topic, but when you look at the background, the timeline, the Bears reached out to their own governmental players 5.5 to 6 years ago, because when you've got something of this kind of enormity, you can't just pick it up a few months or a year before, you know, the clock runs out. So they got no real interest for basically 3 years, let it lay low, picked it up again about 3 years ago because, hey, we're now getting down to where we got to make some decisions, and nothing. And then 6 months ago, they call us, and they had looked at that before, maybe coming to Indiana, but it never materialized. And Hoosiers always thought it was just a bargaining ploy. Well, I made it clear when we did get the overture and the McCaskey crew came down to Indianapolis, and Kevin Warren just laid it out. This is going to be an honest conversation. I've done a lot of real estate before I became a senator and a governor, and I want to make sure you're serious. Well, I knew they had to be serious because we were down to 6 months. And then from that point until today, it's been moving at the speed of business, and we've been in touch with them twice a week since the legislation passed in February, and we were in touch a lot between that pre-Christmas first meeting to where we got the bill and their public statement of sincerity across the same day. And I asked for that to make sure that that statement came out from them first. We'd get the legislation going. And that to me was another kind of confirmation that this wasn't there just using us to try to extract a deal out of either Chicago or their state government. And the more it went on, the more we're talking twice a week between my office and theirs, we really weren't surprised when we got to Thursday, when I'm actually at the residence. I had another event that evening and said, hey, there's an important call coming in. I said, well, I'm in the middle of something. I said, who is it? The Bears. And that's when I knew it was embargoed till noon on Friday, that this is a threshold that is taking us into where the odds are a lot greater. I've done enough real estate. You got to ink it. We're not there yet, but it's mostly due diligence. And when their legislature had 5 months to get something across the finish line, and it didn't happen, that told me a lot, too. Mm-hmm.
3: Governor, you mentioned Friday and the announcement that came out with the Bears saying that their focus is on Hammond, the site to be determined. And I know your statement put it out as seemingly a much more concrete thing that is going to happen. I know you mentioned due diligence. They've got to find out where they're going to go. They have to do environmental studies, et cetera, et cetera. How soon do you think pen gets put to paper on the Bears actually moving across state lines?
2: I thought it was going to be 2 to 3 weeks rather than last Thursday/Friday. And that's because they've been doing so much of the due diligence. And when you talk about the exact site, that's a beautiful piece of property. It's over 300 acres. So you got a lot of options within it. And there's going to be a ton of multi-use investment that you've never had around Soldier's Field, and probably that's going to get done at a lot better price or deal than you would have at Arlington Heights. So they've still got to coordinate everything I just talked about there. At this point, there's really not what I'd call a rush to do it, because let's look at the front part of the timeline. Their lease doesn't expire until 2033. So they weren't going to run that right up, you know, to the last month or so. And I think they've got plans to probably do a buyout of it. And I really don't know the details. They haven't shared it. I just know that their current lease is about expiring then. 2 to 3 years to build the stadium, get it probably finished out, your multi-use investment would start around there. So I'm guessing, again, looking at this has been a six-year journey, and we now have the clock running to where there's 6 years ahead of us. A lot of this stuff doesn't have the urgency. Begs the question, well, maybe something else would come up. My feeling, again, as an investor, business owner, is that you choose to make these decisions with a lot of intangibles. Where would you rather be charting out the next few months, let alone the next 50 years, with a AAA credit rating, a cost of living much better, hottest economy in the Midwest? Our economy is growing twice as fast as Illinois and Ohio's, three times as fast as Kentucky's, six times as fast as Michigan's, and we got people moving into our state. We're the only state in the northern half of the country that folks are coming here to raise a family, build a business. So I think they're looking at some of that too, in addition to all the other issues that go in, what is the best location?
4: Mike Braun, the governor of the great state of Indiana, joining us right now, talking about the Bears situation. And you say, hey, 2033, that's their lease, but these things obviously take a time to ramp up. With that being said, let's say that I'm sitting there. I have no dog in the hunt here, Governor. And I'm listening to Arlington Heights give their pitch. And when I hear it from you, what's the last thing you're going to say the committee and more importantly, to Bears fans listening to us in Chicago right now and go, this makes sense? Because the outside looking in, Hammond, Indiana does not strike me as Chicago Bears as far as my mind outset. But, like, why would this work?
2: I tell you what, I think it's better than New Jersey. When you look at two New York franchises that went there, they didn't gain much because cost of living. Governments still are kind of heavy-handed. They're not entrepreneurial. You're going to get more stadium for the money you invest. You're going to have plenty of room to tailgate. And a lot of what makes this work for other big iconic franchises, even new ones, is what else do you have that you can do around it? And that multi-use investment that comes around the stadium, all of that, in addition to the logistics, fighting your way up north to Arlington Heights as you try to fight your way to the O'Hare Airport. You've got Gary International Airport that most of the private jets fly into anyway to avoid Chicago's issues. And if you look at the fan base, for most of it, it's going to be easier to get to Hammond than it would to be going up the other direction. And now that folks have looked at it, look at kind of what experience you're going to have. Tailgating, which is a big deal in college or pro sports, and the fact that you're going to probably have one of the nicest infrastructures in professional football, because you're going to be the latest and you can look at all the other stuff that's been going on. And you've got a government that moves at the speed of business. I think that adds up to a lot. You've got a lot of legislators that are actually within the city limits of Chicago, and I think that complicated all the dynamics between the governor, the legislature, and the city of Chicago in the first place. We have none of that.
4: It is fascinating insight. I know you only had a couple of minutes with us this morning, but it gives me a great timeline of how this will go and play out. Governor, thank you so much for the time. We appreciate it, all right?
2: Anytime you want to get an update, we'd be happy to give it to you. But from here forward, it's mostly about due diligence.
4: And now we know that. And, okay, loyal listener now, best week ever. And we got him on speed dial. Governor, thank you so much, all right?
2: You bet.
4: There it is, Governor Mike Braun giving us a little bit of a breakdown of that. I have so many questions, CeCe, because you cover this Bears beat, but because it's not just for a story for Chicago Bears fans or Indiana fans that want this. I think there's a lot of spider webs on NFL ownership and team ownership, because there's a lot of cities that are dealing with this these situations right now as everybody's trying to get the best deal. We'll address that coming up next. Talk also about Knicks and Spurs and what happened in the Stanley Cup playoffs last night. Courtney Cronin, Peter Burns, best week ever on ESPN Radio.
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0: And it feels like the 7th of June. Courtney Cronin, Peter Burns, we were just joined by the governor of Indiana, Mike Braun, telling us a little bit about the timeline of how this whole Chicago Bears statement came out. And I've got to pick your brain on this, CC, because you are dialed into this. And I think it's a story that plays not just in Chicago or Indiana. It plays throughout the country where teams right now are looking at taxpayers and going, hey, can you give me a better opportunity to move my team? We see that. And I lived in San Antonio for the longest time, and I can't tell you how many times we would hear the Oakland Athletics are talking to the San Antonio City Council about possibly moving a deal. And then finally we're like, bro, they're just using you for leverage, okay? And while they know that, I do at least give the governor a lot of credit. Why would you not shoot your shot? Like, and it feels like this is somewhat real, but help me understand what I don't see right now in this situation with the Bears.
1: Indiana was right to swoop in when they did, which was December of 2025. There was a letter put out by the Bears team president and CEO Kevin Warren that the team would expand its search after it had said it was focusing on Arlington Heights, where it owns the property, to include the Northwest region of Indiana, which is technically still Chicagoland. So I think Indiana capitalized on a moment, but in my opinion, and what I'm being told from my reporting, sources I've spoken with, this is nowhere as close to a done deal as the governor seems to be, of governor of Indiana, Mike Braun, who we just talked to, seems to be positioning it as. The way it was described to me is that right now, Indiana is in the lead to go get the Bears, but the Bears are still leaving the door open for Illinois to make something shake. They are, quote, still in the race. And I get that. Now, is this a leverage play? It certainly feels like it. Doesn't feel like this is not a real announcement.
0: It's 1,000% a leverage play, right? But I'm not saying that that's necessarily wrong. That's how things work. That's how
1: leverage
0: works. So
1: you got to get stuff done. And I think for the Bears, everything that the Bears have told you through their inaction is that they want to stay in Illinois. Because they could have been gone by now if they wanted to go to Indiana. They really could have. Indiana's given them a great deal. They passed Senate Bill 27, which would then create these sports commissions that then allow up to $1 billion in incentives for your team to move across state lines. They'll help you with the construction of it. They've basically said, we're open for business. Come over here. We'll make it easier to give you what you want. Mm. But the Bears have still given the state of Illinois every opportunity to make this thing happen. And last week, and here's the reason that I think everything happened on Friday, which is why it's such a critical date that we need to keep in mind here. And what the governor was saying is he thought this is going to be 2 to 3 weeks out. Last weekend at this time, last Sunday, after the mega projects bill died, which would have allowed the Bears have never paid property taxes. I know it's weird, but they don't own Soldier Field. They don't own it. The city of Chicago does. So the Bears have never had to pay property taxes. They wanted to negotiate a payment in lieu of taxes. The bill that would have allowed that to happen, what the governor said, you know, they were trying to take it up to the finish line for 5 months, never got through. 11th hour, an alternative bill, which would have been very similar to the Indiana legislation that passed flying colors in February, was presented, but it wasn't voted on in time before the legislative session recessed for the summer. So the timing of the statement from the Bears saying our focus is now on Indiana, in the way I view it, is to force the hand of Illinois to call a special session in the summer to get one last, to, you know, one Hail Mary, if you want to use a football term, done, to see if Illinois can do something. However, it's not that I don't view Indiana as real. I think this is very much where they're going to end up, because I do not believe in the slightest that Illinois can give them what they want.
0: So, and why is that? Why do you feel, are they a traditionally, like some of these teams are billion, like the Kroenke family, they print money, right? Mm-hmm. Like money is really no object, and they own the Avs and the Nuggets and,
1: the Penners, the same thing with people on Walmart. The McCaskey family is not cash liquid.
0: This is the Bears ownership.
1: Ownership. Their assets are wrapped up in the team. And that's like, there's different levels of billionaires, because the reason they're in this mess to begin with is they bought this land in Arlington Heights. They kind of did things backwards. So if you wanted property tax certainty, you most times would secure that before purchasing land. The property that they own in Arlington Heights, where they want to build more than anything, they did it backwards because they couldn't afford to let the deal $197 million that they bought it in 2021. They couldn't afford to let that pass up because they could not afford it.
0: This thing is getting ready to go out. Yeah. You got to buy it. Man, it'd be perfect. You know what? Buy it. We'll
1: figure it out. We'll figure it out later.
0: Right. But now they're coming back and understanding the property tax of that land.
1: In Cook County, some of the highest property taxes in the country.
0: They couldn't afford the land if they put the stadium there.
1: Yes.
0: So now they're trying to use Indiana as a possible moving site, but it sounds more likely more leverage to be like, listen, I'm on the hook for this place. Like what? And let me ask you this, because I have no dog in the hunt and you cover this. Would Bears fans, is it a better spot in Arlington? What's the difference between where Hammond is at in Arlington Heights? Because I understand there's different suburbs and the state line is the state line, what it is.
1: People don't want the team to leave the state of Illinois because the team does change its identity when you go across state lines. You can say that they're still the Chicago Bears because technically it is still Chicago land, but there's a nostalgia factor in here that I think the McCaskies are 100% holding on to. We don't want our home games played outside of Indiana, played outside of Illinois, being played in Illinois, Indiana. Right. And I get that. I think Bears fans that scoff at the notion of them moving to Hammond are traditionalists and they want them to stay in Chicago. I mean, the Chicago Bears playing in Arlington Heights would be no different in theory than the San Francisco 49ers playing in Santa Clara. But you take that a step further when you take the team across state lines, and it's no slight on Hammond, Indiana, but like if you are listening to us driving around the region right now or driving around the south side of Chicago where this thing's going to be, the Wolf Lake site of Hammond, Indiana, it's not exactly the most picturesque place to play. Not that Arlington Heights is, but this is steel mill country just south of Gary. There's a lot of... I know the governor was saying that they're in the due diligence phase. The due diligence phase, the cost of those economics or environmental surveys that they're going to have to do on land that is not exactly great in terms of the health factor. There's a lot of things that you have to consider here. I think it's going to take a lot longer for them if they arrive at the decision of pen to paper, we're going to Indiana to actually get this thing built, because they have to make sure that the land in which they're playing on is safe more than anything else.
0: And this reminds me of even like the San Antonio Spurs buying land on the very, very south part of town where the Frost Bank Center now is located, right? And because it was a lot cheaper than anywhere else. Now, this is what Governor Mike Braun, who just joined us a couple of moments ago, told us about the move.
2: I tell you what, I think it's better than New Jersey. When you look at two New York franchises that went there, they didn't gain much because cost of living, governments still were kind of heavy-handed. They're not entrepreneurial. You're going to get more stadium for the money you invest. You're going to have plenty of room to tailgate. And a lot of what makes this work for other big iconic franchises, even new ones, is what else do you have that you can do around it? And that multi-use investment that comes around the stadium.
0: All right. So what do you make of that, Cece?
1: He's putting the cart before the horse in a very big way. When he's talking about what's around it, not to get too technical here, but like the roads to get there, 80-90, very narrow, not great. Like, it's not like this is, you're going to some thriving metropolis right now. And I just don't see it. I don't see like that part of it just yet. I think that
0: talk about on the other side here, because that's the one thing that I'm so curious about of how that ends up working out, of what you can get from it. And the flip side of it, this is Kevin Warren, who made his decision as the Big Ten commissioner back in the day to make a big move. And that big move was obviously to get a Fox deal. And guess what? It worked out really well for him. Okay. The question is, at this point now, CC, would this ruin the reputation of the Bears if they ended up moving?
1: In the eyes of some people, yes, it would. And I think that the fact that it has gotten to this point where 5 years after they purchased the land to build a new stadium, there still is no new stadium. They tore down a perfectly good racetrack and there is nothing to show for it right now. Definitely makes the Bears not look great in how they've handled it.
0: All right, so we'll continue to have that conversation, talk about a crazy night on the ice, and talk about also what's going on in the NBA Finals, Game 3, coming up on Monday.
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0: I'm Nick DeLuca. Good Sunday morning. The Golden Knights get game three of the Stanley Cup final in double overtime. Vegas two wins away from lifting the cup with a 5-4 win. Shea Theodore credited with the game winner off the back wall and in Vegas, scoring four times in the second period, including a hat trick from Mitch Marner. ESPN's Mark Messier says it shows how dangerous Vegas and Marner can be.
1: Unbelievable, actually. One of the greatest performances, one of the greatest periods in Stanley Cup final history, for sure. But you can't give Marner that much time. He had ice all over. I don't know what happened to Carolina. Neutral zone, bad giveaways, bad coverage, just on and on and on and on. They flinched, and Vegas started playing downhill. It was all over.
0: Marner becoming the second player in Cup final history with a single period hat trick. Carolina did respond with four straight in the third to force OT. 3:39 to set a Cup final record. Vegas leading the series 2-1. Game four Tuesday night in Las Vegas. WNBA, the Mystics fall to the Dream 109-77. Washington head coach Sidney Johnson ejected for arguing with the officials in the third quarter and escorted off the court by police afterward. Johnson telling reporters, "I lost my cool." 32-point loss marked the worst loss of the season. Well, in baseball, the Mets called infielder Jorge Polanco back from his rehab assignment after experiencing ankle soreness.
2: Hey, it's Evan Cohen. Coming up Monday, we'll continue to react to the NBA Finals, the Stanley Cup, and get you ready for the World Cup, which kicks off Thursday. It's on Sportsmanlike 6 a.m. Eastern right here on ESPN Radio, ESPN2, and ESPNU.

0: old school comment here on a fine Sunday morning. Well done, Miss Rachel, the ones and twos. That's our music theme. Just talking about the Bears possibly moving to Hammond, Indiana. We'll replay a little bit of that interview with the governor of Indiana we had earlier, about 30 minutes ago, Mike Braun. We got baseball action Sunday. Cubs, Giants coverage begins 7:30 Eastern on ESPN Radio and the ESPN app. We've been talking a little bit about the Spurs-Knicks and that NBA Finals Game 3, what the ticket prices are at right now. And here's a question I'm going to throw to the whole crew right now. Think about it. We're not going to talk about it right now, but you can give us a call. 888-SAY-ESPN. As expensive as these tickets are, it's about $8,000 to get into Madison Square Garden for Game 3. Just in the nosebleeds of nosebleeds. Hypothetically speaking, if this was allowed, and you could purchase a ticket amongst two friends, okay? What would you rather? Would you rather just go see the first quarter of that game or the fourth quarter? If you got the first pick, be thinking about that for a little bit. But there was an unbelievable game last night. Let's get into it right now.
1: This is the biggest story of the week ever.
2: Let's do that hockey.
0: All right, let's do the hockey. As Chance the Rapper said, I think he's a Chicago guy as well, too.
3: Sure is.
0: If I'm not mistaken. And listen, the only way to get things done properly is when you get the number one pick of the NFL draft for the Las Vegas Raiders to crank that horn in front of everybody.
4: Fernando Mendoza, Heisman Trophy winning quarterback, national champion with Indiana, number one overall pick of the Las Vegas Raiders.
0: I got to be honest with you, there's no way to crank the horn in public that makes everybody feel comfortable about, like, he was in it. Like, there's no way to look cool, is there?
3: Soldier Boy would have been really proud of him for that one.
0: Whenever you got
3: the way he cranked that.
0: I see what you did right now. Well, they cranked it up because playoff hockey is incredible here in the Stanley Cup Finals. And so we got it right from the jump. Not one, not two, but this is what Mitch Marner did.
5: Drop pass, Nikishin shanks it. Another breakaway coming. It's Marner. Kostas Bear hustling back. Marner shoots and scores! A Stanley Cup final hat trick for Mitch Marner. A natural hat trick in Game 3. 4-0 Golden Knights. The second hat trick in this postseason for Mitch Marner.
0: This is when you, like, put the Vince Carter meme, "It's over," out on Twitter.
3: Over.
0: It's over. Fox Sports 98.9 on the call. What I loved about it too, and I want to replay this one more time, Rachel. Let's re-rack that one. Listen to it, the clink that it hits the post, and then the buzzer. Like, those are the two, and then the crowd explode. Like, that is audio greatness right now. So listen to it in your car right now. You'll hear the clink off the post, the horn, and then the crowd.
5: Drop pass, Nikishin shanks it. Another breakaway coming. It's Marner. Kostas Bear hustling back. Marner shoots and scores! A Stanley Cup final hat trick for Mitch Marner. A natural hat trick in Game 3. 4-0 Golden Knights. The second hat trick in this postseason for Mitch Marner.
3: You know what Mitch Marner did? He booped the goal.
0: Boop. Boop. Wait, that's what Vegas was doing to the Hurricanes, right?
3: Yeah.
0: Boop, look how cute. Boop. Look how cute you are.
3: 4-0.
0: Until,
3: boop.
0: Yeah. And by the way, there were, what, two goals that were disallowed for the Golden Knights. You're like, oh my gosh, this thing is an absolute debacle right now. They're going to have to pull the goalie and everything. But that's also why there's a couple extra periods. 99.9, the fan. All of a sudden, the Hurricanes went Tom Emanski back to back to back.
6: Empty net for Carolina. 6-on-4 on the power play. Aho with room. Side of the net. Stall. Second chance. Wax headed. They score. They score. On the power play. Carolina has come all the way back. They've done the impossible. A four-goal comeback. And Carolina has tied this game at four. And it's going to be Andre Svechnikov who gets the equalizer.
3: The way my man's voice cracked, not once, not twice, but three times. Just perfection.
0: Howard Dean-ish.
3: Yeah.
0: Rightfully so.
3: Hell, I was watching it at home, and I was doing the same thing.
0: We heard that in our studios are based here in Charlotte, North Carolina. We're, like, trying to tape stuff for SEC Network, and everybody's like, we're not taping it now. The Hurricanes are right back in it. And there would be legitimate people in our production room that love the Hurricanes that, like, nobody move. Nobody goes to the restroom. Nobody do anything. You cannot move right now. And that game goes into overtime, goes into double OT. And then this is how it ended, courtesy of the Las Vegas Golden Knights final call.
5: Out into the point, McNabb, rink wide, Vitor shoots, wide rebound, he scores!
0: Shea Theodore gets it, his seventh or sixth of the postseason. Second time he's had an overtime game winner. It was electric. And I love playoff hockey and how fast-paced it moved. And so that's one version of it, but I always like to play the other side of it, okay? That was the Fox Sports 98.9. That was the home call for Vegas. Listen to how abruptly it ends on 99, the fan, the Hurricane side of it.
6: Get it back, McNabb, long shot off the end boards, and it's over. It bounces off the end boards and off of Brandon Bussey. And that's how Vegas will get a 2-1 series lead as they win this game 5-4.
3: Brutal, man. Like, the goalie's on his butt. Like, the goal, the puck's in the net. I just sat there like, wow. Come all the way back from down 4-0, and that's how it ends. I don't know what we're going to get in game four.
0: Yeah.
3: Because you had two games go to overtime, back-to-back. Game two, game three, double overtime. I know that the game's on Tuesday, but what version of these two teams, after they've already been put through the playoff ringer multiple times? Good Lord.
0: I'm trying to think of what was more impressive in that game. Was it Marner getting the fastest hat trick in Stanley Cup history? Okay, scored three goals. And by the way, it's the natural, so it's 1, 2, 3. He does them all, right? They're uninterrupted hat trick. That's why it was called the natural hat trick. In 6 minutes, or the Hurricanes scoring three goals in 39 seconds.
3: Ooh, I think it's that. That's got to be.
0: Right?
3: I mean, a hat trick's amazing. But like three goals, 39 seconds, the fiery comeback after this has happened multiple times for them. So both teams in this series have each blown two goal leads in the first two games. So the Golden Knights did it in the opener. They rally. They win. Hurricanes did it in game two when they win in overtime.
0: You know what they say about two-goal leads.
3: Never safe with these two bozos. This is insane. I love this. We love
0: that. Is that actually the quote?
3: Yes,
0: never
3: actually.
0: Safe with these two bozos?
3: I mean, just protect the damn league.
0: I think
3: league.
0: That was Plato that said that. Or was it Socrates that said that? I can't remember.
3: Might have been Marcus Aurelius. That was, yeah,
0: you know what? Art of War.
3: There?
0: I think it was in Art of War. if your enemy has a 2-0 lead, those bozos will screw it up. Michael Scott. Assistant to the manager or whatever, Dwight Schrute back in the day. All right. These bozos with the Knicks have a 2-0 lead. Are they going to screw it up?
3: I don't think so.
0: I'm fascinated by this. I think the Knicks do win. And yet I also still believe right now, Courtney, in a way, this is like an origin story. I think this is the biggest storyline I have going into game three. It's not if the overall macro of it, if the Knicks are going to win. The Knicks are going to win. I can't wait to see what the city's going to be like. The vibes are going to be immaculate. Congratulations. The Knicks have won the world title, which is amazing. In the micro interest of this game, how does Wemby respond? That was such a moment for him. They come back. They score 12 in a row to get back involved in game two. In essence, the series rides on it, right? Because if you lose the first two games at home, you're done. You're not going to win the rest of the series. Do we get the version of LeBron that learned from that whooping that he took from the Spurs in 07 when he was young at 22? And it comes into an origin story? Or is this something that's going to create doubt in Wemby? That's the next. I don't think so either. I don't think he's built that way. You see the emotion, but you still, emotion is one thing and getting it done is another.
3: I don't think the moment, I know people are looking at it and saying what he did, throwing the ball off Stephon Castle's back, not being able to hit the final shot. That's game 35 stuff that shouldn't be happening in the NBA Finals. I think he's overmatched. I don't think that he's shook by any means. And I think this will wake up a sleeping giant within the giant. Hell, you go back to that photo that is just iconic of Shai Gilgeous-Alexander accepting the MVP award before one of the games between Thunder and the Spurs. And Wemby's sitting there lurking on the bench like, yeah, this is my time because I'm coming for you next year. That should have been my award. He wanted that so badly. To me, that's the energy you get when the Spurs inevitably, what we all think, get bounced from this series, that they come back the best version of themselves next year. The Western Conference is already on notice. Already on notice. But a stronger version, a more experienced version, sometimes you need to get a taste of what it's going to be like before you're really ready to compete with it.
0: That happened to LeBron in 07 with the Cavs getting crushed by the Spurs. Ew. It happened to Jordan early in his career against the Detroit Pistons. Shaq, go back and look at Shaq. Shaq would get swept early in his career. And Giannis, the same thing. They had a couple of leads in the Raptors, and they weren't able to close the deal. So some of the greatest players we've ever seen have had that origin story. I go back and Joe Burrow getting crushed by UCF in 2018, but with the 2019, that was like, all right, bet. Okay, let's see. And that's why, that's the reason why to watch tonight. Plus, the vibes at Madison Square Garden. Can you imagine what that's going to be like?
3: I'm actually kind of scared to imagine what it's going to be like because I'm not even worried about what's happening inside the stadium. It's outside. All of the Knicks fan crash outs, which make for an unbelievable watch on social media. That's what I'm excited for. I can't wait for the next, my mayor's Muslim, my bagels are Jewish, my Christian's Dior, Knicks in four. I can't wait for the next one of those.
0: Those were bars. If you haven't seen that and you're not terminally online like we are, it's one of the funniest, like, just random street interviews. What does he say?
3: My mayor's Muslim. My bagels are Jewish. My Christian's Dior. Nixon 4.
0: I just bars at that point. All right, how much to get in? We'll talk a little bit more about the Game 3 coming up on Monday night and sunflower seeds versus ladybugs. I have so many questions for Rapid Fire next. Courtney Cronin, Peter Burns, Best Week Ever on ESPN Radio.
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0: way to this fine Sunday morning. Little Lupe Fiasco as our music theme that Rachel has put up here on Best Week Ever. Music from Chi-Town. Yep. From Chicago, we were joined by the governor of Indiana, Mike Braun. Talking about, hey, this thing is real. They're doing their due diligence. The Bears put out a statement on whether or not the Bears are going to be moving to Hammond, Indiana. As crazy as that is, we're going to put a pin on that conversation, discuss it a little bit more in about 12 minutes as we continue to talk about what's going on with the NBA Finals, Stanley Cup Finals, all of that. By the way, this was SportsCenter. 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This was SportsCenter presented by Gusto. All right, it is now time for a little rapid fire water cooler. Mikey, take it away.
1: Rapid fire water cooler.
2: All right, guys, we've been complaining about the prices of tickets and for the Knicks games, but I did want to mention that there was a cool bar in New York City that did something really neat that would have saved people some money. The Jeffrey in East 60th Street, wherever that is. The Jeffrey rolled back their prices to 1973 prices in order, to honor the 1973 Knicks. They had draft beers and oysters.
0: Draft beers for what? What are we talking about? Like a dollar? Dollar drafts? What are we talking about?
2: Well, 1973 prices? They rolled it back to 1973 prices, but I'm looking at the menu and it just seemed like they just charged 73 cents for everything. A draft beer was 73 cents.
3: So paying homage to the last time they won a title 53 years ago.
0: This is like when the Cubbies were trying to break the Billy Goat curse back in 2016, right? And I think, if I'm not mistaken, that might have been that game 7 versus the Indians might be one of the highest ticket prices CC to ever get into a single sporting event game.
3: Of course. I mean, 100 plus year history to see them break the curse and win in Cleveland. Incredible. I went to game 5 and we were asking the question about how much you would pay for to get into an event. So the Cubs went down 3-1 and I wake up in Chicago. I was working out in the Bay Area at the time. My boss was amazing and let me go home so I could be with my friends and family for the World Series for games 3, 4, and 5. These are all in Chicago. My brother and I wake up on that Sunday morning. We're like, hey, looking around. Tickets look like they've dropped about 20%. Let's just bite the bullet and get bleacher seats for tonight so we can say we were there. And that's the most money I've ever spent on a sporting event ticket by myself.
0: So game five of the World Series, Cubbies.
3: Down 3-1.
0: Okay, down 3-1, do or die situation. Yep. I'm going to say you paid $475 for a bleacher seat.
3: About $1,400 for each bleacher seat.
0: What?
3: Yep. Come on.
0: Yeah. That's a lot of money, dude.
3: It was every dollar well spent.
0: And it was well spent.
3: And you got to see the comeback. And, I mean, I know that, the Knicks tickets are out of control. And I do wonder, are there going to be Knicks fans there? Or is this like the Super Bowl where it feels very corporate with the people who can actually afford those seats? I can't imagine somebody just dropping 10 grand to be in the nosebleeds. I don't have 10 grand money to drop in the nosebleeds to begin with. So I don't know how other people live.
0: We've brought this up. Super Bowl tickets are expensive or whatnot. And the great Woody Page once told me when I was working with him in Denver, Colorado, because I asked him, I was like, hey, what do you do? Do you buy the $10,000 ticket to say you've been there? And I can't do that for a game 3 or even game 4. If it's game 7, then I think I'd do it, because at least at game 7, there's going to be some kind of conclusion. Right? Game 3 would be awesome for the vibes. Okay. Game 4, even if the Knicks win tonight, or if they win tonight, it's not a known deal that they'll win game 4.

0: nice dinner, get your boys together, throw a $1,000 party. Because if they win, you're going to be equally as happy. The Knicks won their first title in 53 years, and you got $9,000 more in your pocket. Like, that's the proper way to go about doing that. But my good, I just can't imagine. All right, what do we got?
1: Well, if you're a kid who wants to stay up and watch the Knicks play, you're lucky if you're in New York City. New York City Mayor Zohran Mamdani is making sure that kids can stay up to watch it by repealing the bedtime rules.
0: Oh, we have
1: this on Monday.
2: The government dictates bedtimes?
1: Apparently. On Monday,
2: I don't believe that.
1: On Monday, he was joined and signed an executive order that repeals bedtime so kids can watch the Knicks.
2: Didn't he do the same shtick a couple of rounds ago about letting people out of work early to make sure they could watch the... Like, whatever round.
0: That's the whole deal. Like, I see that at, like, baseball super regionals right now, right? Like,
1: well, Peter, you have kids. Do you let them stay up?
0: Yeah, I mean, they do this, like, permission. Hey, so-and-so is sick because of game three of a super regional baseball game or something like that, or football. Or, hey, they cancel school on a Monday for a victory parade or something like that. I think we need more of that, honestly. Like, as a dad... I remember those moments where my dad used to let me stay up late at night to watch a
1: special
0: game.
1: Yeah.
0: Right. Like, I remember, I want to say it's a Monday Night Football where Bo Jackson had an incredible run, and I got to stay up. And I vividly remember thinking that's a special moment my dad let me have. And I love parents that are able to do that and go, hey, you know what? It's one day of school. Okay. Now, of course, this is the summer, but like, just go enjoy yourself a little bit more. I got no problem with that.
2: No, I love it. I think I'm just laughing because the idea that Mikey can't pronounce the mayor's name and the fact that there's an executive order being put in place.
0: Sorry. Relax. Relax a little bit. Well, right. I do see Elmo. What's happening with Elmo?
1: You want the Elmo?
0: We have an
1: story?
0: Elmo update?
1: We'll do that. Yeah, there is a big thing this week about Elmo, of course, the Sesame Street character. He had tweeted out before the NBA Finals and wished both teams luck, which caused an outrage with Knicks fans who thought that he should pick a team. Elmo is, of course, you know, Sesame Street is something that people consider to be part of Manhattan, so they wanted Elmo to show some Knicks colors.
0: It's a tough situation for Elmo to be in, and I'm sure his PR team is in absolute crisis right now because he has not picked the Knicks, because you don't want to upset them at that point, right? Like, do you have an issue with this?
1: It's such an Elmo thing to say. I hope both teams do good.
2: I mean, this is not
0: actually
2: the time
0: he would
2: for
0: say. I hope both teams play well. You gotta say it right, Mikey.
2: So Elmo is like Italian now, mixed with high squeaking pitch sounds.
0: I didn't. What? I hope both teams play. Was that an Italian Elmo?
2: Yes.
0: Who would Italian Elmo pull for?
2: He would know not to betray the city in which he's from. He'd pull for the Knicks. What's he doing? Come on, Elmo, wake up.
0: Is Elmo the biggest turncoat in the Benedict Arnold of sports? And also, we'll talk Spurs-Knicks finals coming up next. Best week ever.
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7: Hello and welcome back to another episode of The Call Box. This is where you go for police info. And I'm your host, Lieutenant Vince Lewis, coming to you once again from the brand new Phoenix Police Headquarters, beautiful downtown Phoenix, with my co-host, Senior PIO, Jonathan Hansen.
8: Yeah, happy to be back.
7: We call you John.
8: You call me John. That's right. And it is. We're really spoiled here, 100 West. Beautiful building, beautiful scenery as well. A lot better than our last view. So
7: yeah, we'd show you the view through the window, but it's a lighting issue, I guess.
8: Yeah, it'd be really bad for people watching.
7: Yeah, well, yeah. So, and as a reminder, our listeners, we value you. You can catch the video versions of this show on our YouTube channel. It's at Phoenix Police.
8: That's right.
7: So, hey, we've got a couple of things we're going to cover today. One is these complaints that we're getting about e-bikes, e-scooters.
8: Well, we all feel like the old people in the room, right? Where it's like, oh, these darn kids on these e-bikes, but it really is becoming a problem. School's out, kids are out on these bikes, and man, those things move fast, and most of these kids don't know the laws associated with being out there on the road. They're putting themselves at risk, and you know, it's a hassle for everybody involved.
7: Yeah, and before we get into a little bit more of that discussion, I just want to introduce our guest today, Detective Michael Fisher. They call you Mike.
9: Yes, sir. Mike. Mike is fine.
7: Yeah, all right.
9: Hey, call me Mike.
7: He's with the Silent Witness Program. He's going to talk about some cases later on after the break. But Mike, do you know what we're talking about, the issues with the e-bikes?
9: Yeah, I know exactly what you're talking about, because I live out in Gilbert. And just down the street from our house, last Saturday, there was a vehicle that hit one of the e-bikes when it blew a red light. And that seems to be the issue nowadays, where, like John was saying, a lot of these kids don't know the rules, or they just ignore the rules. But it is becoming a big issue.
7: Yeah. So let's all get on the same page about what we're talking about, because we know about bicycles. Anybody can pretty much recognize a bicycle, and a motorcycle is also the other end of the spectrum.
8: Right. Right. But in between, we're talking about electronic bikes. So they're power assisted. They have a motor. They're battery powered. You can operate it just by foot powered, but you know, it's a little bit heavier. And man, those things, they have the, you know, the bikes out there that can get upwards of 30 miles an hour. And you think about putting a kid, we would never put a kid on a motorcycle, even going 30 miles an hour on a city street. And yet here we have these bikes out there that are available, very appealing to both adults and kids. My kids are asking for them. And, but we're putting them on these bikes, probably with one, not the right protective gear. Two, they don't know the laws associated with riding on the road. And it can become a very dangerous, potentially dangerous problem.
7: Yeah, and we see a lot of the issues, not only posted to social media, but the complaints that are coming into the police department about what are you guys doing about these kids who are running loose with these dangerous instruments, these vehicles on the roadway, intermixing with vehicles, large vehicles. We know we're not going to win when it comes to us on that versus a car.
9: Right. Yeah, that's like you mentioned. And just the other day, I saw a video also. There was three kids on an e-bike. They were all on the same bike and they blew the red light. It was by Desert Ridge and the vehicle almost ran into them. So we could have had three fatalities that day. And hopefully, I mean, this issue, it's addressed by the parents, especially the parents, because they're the ones that are buying these vehicles, because that's exactly what it is, a vehicle. They're the ones buying these vehicles for the kids, and they're not cheap either. And so hopefully.
7: Yeah. So let's make an assumption, just to say for the benefit of let's give everyone the benefit of the doubt and say that this is an educational campaign that we need to take very seriously. And we need to assume that not everybody has the correct information. So we're going to cover some of the rules and some of the laws when we come back from the break. We're also going to talk about three outstanding cases from the silent witness side that are coming up on their anniversaries. And we're still asking for the community to step up, give us that information, potentially earn a cash reward. The silent witness program, maybe we'll talk a little bit about how the tips are handled and things like that. But when we come back from the break, I've got my PI host, John, and Detective Mike Fisher. We're going to talk about e-bikes. We're going to give you some more resources and the websites on where to go and learn all the rules and things like that. So stick around after the break. We'll be right back.
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7: Welcome back to the Call Box. This is where you go for police info. Let's wrap up our discussion on e-bikes. So there are electric bicycles or e-bikes. They are pedal assist, but they also have a motor attached to them that is run off of electricity. So that's one device that we're talking about. The other, obviously, is more recognizable. It's an e-scooter. It's an electric scooter. You'll see those, I use them as a tourist in other cities and things, but that's got a deck that you stand on. It's an electric motor that's driven, and there are privately owned ones that aren't, tracked like the rentable ones are. But the other device, which is a little more nebulous, it's called a motor-driven cycle. You know what I'm talking about? It's pretty close to a motorcycle. In fact, the laws treat it the same way. So it's over 5 horsepower, I think. And you might look at it and think, oh, well, that's a dirt bike. Well, if you're on one of those motor-driven cycles, you're on what the state considers a motorcycle, which means you need a motor, you need a helmet. You need a motorcycle endorsement on your license. You need to have insurance, and the thing needs to be registered with a plate. So a lot of people will, give this gift to someone thinking, this is a fun little toy. But you're just handed a motorcycle over to somebody.
8: You're giving that kid a car, essentially, without the protection of all the metal around them. So, and the other thing that we need to be aware of with this, because we've talked about these scooters, they're all available downtown Phoenix. They're everywhere. But the rules when it comes to those things, when we're talking about e-bikes, that's the city ordinance that you have to be 16 to use one of those and drive one of those. Then anybody 16-year-old and up needs to be obeying the traffic laws. They can't be out there on the sidewalks. This all seems like common sense to somebody who's been behind the wheel for several years. But for a parent who is, like you said, giving this as a gift to one of their kids, they need to be aware of that because there could be legal implications that come along with that.
18: Yeah, and the discussions, you want to believe that the discussions are being had at home, but we can't always know where our kids are. It's different than when we grew up, right? You remember, Mike, you leave before the sun's up, you get your bicycle, you go wherever, you come home and the streetlights come on.
9: Yeah, just like when you start driving, when you're with your friends, you're going to drive a little differently than when you're with your parents. You might disobey a few rules here and there, but this is the same thing that's happening now with these e-bikes where, like John mentioned, they go up to 30 miles an hour and you got a 12, 13-year-old kid on one of these bikes going 30 miles per hour. They're in heaven. They're like little mini rockets. Yeah. So that's where you got to be careful.
18: To wrap it up, e-bikes, e-scooters, motor-driven cycles, okay, can't be driven on the sidewalk.
8: Correct.
18: And you have to obey the traffic rules, stay as close as practical to the right side of the road, and follow the
8: go with traffic.
18: With traffic, and just be safe about it. And you can learn more about the laws and the regulations on our website.
8: Right. And ultimately, what this is, for this to be successful, for our kids to stay safe, it's parental involvement. Mm-hmm. Our parents have to get involved. We're going to do everything we can to keep kids out there safe, to share the information so everybody knows about it. But until we really need parents to partner with us so we can keep kids safe out on the streets.
18: Exactly. So if you're out there and you see a crime in progress, call 911 or call Crime Stop at 602-261-6151. You can also do online reporting. And I believe there is a precinct that has an online form that you can actually go on there and fill out more or less a late report.
8: Correct.
18: And those types of things. But we've got our guest here, Detective Mike Fisher from Silent Witness, and we want to talk about some cases. Go ahead and hit us with the first one.
9: Sure, yeah. The first case we're featuring today is an MCSO case, Maricopa County Sheriff's Office. And the victim in this case was 78-year-old Petronella Van Leeuwen. And what happened there is back in 2008, it was happening June 8th, 2008, so 18 years ago. It was about 9:25 in the morning. She was at her house in Buckeye, and she was getting ready to go to church. She lived by herself, and someone broke in. One or more people broke in, and she was killed inside her house, and property was taken, a large amount of jewelry, money, and some coins from the 1800s to 1900s were also taken. So at the time, detectives were looking into pawn shops because that's usually where the stuff ends up. And 18 years later, there's still a dead end. So we need some information from the public that may know something, because sometimes people think that, a year ago, 2 years ago, this case 18 years ago, we still need help finding who the suspect was. So we don't have any idea who the suspect was at all. We don't have any description because there was no cameras back then, 18 years ago. And this poor lady was just at home getting ready to go to church, and she was killed.
18: Mm-hmm. Yeah. John, with your media background, I'm sure you were at the police beat. You
8: yep.
18: covered some of these unsolved cases.
8: Yep.
18: You made some pleas to the community. So how do you have any insight into what the community should be looking for, what you think they should report to Silent Witness?
8: I think that, the biggest thing is just being aware, if you lived in that area at the time or you had something, you never know. Like, you have conversations, even all these years later, you may have a conversation where something may come up. And if you hear something, say something. It's never too late to call in and say, hey, this might be a lead, because especially in this case where we don't know the suspect, we have kind of a lead with money because there's a lot of coin collectors out there. And so if you find things like that, just call, say something. The worst thing that can happen is it's no use. The best thing that can happen is it turns out to be useful.
9: That's a good point.
18: Yeah.
9: And with us, with Silent Witness, we just ask people to call 480-WITNESS, or you can go online on the computers, on your phones, submit all that information, silentwitness.org. And whatever information you have, please give it to us, and we'll turn around and give it to the detective that's assigned to the case, and they can determine if the information is good or not. It's not for us to decide. We just pass the info on, and all we're asking the public is, even happened 18 years ago, if you heard something back then or even now, sometimes the suspects themselves, they talk about cases where, hey, check out this flyer. I'm the one that, and that's the tips that we get sometimes, where friends or family members hear something from the suspect themselves, and they call us and they give us the information. Detectives look into it, and then they turn around and say, hey, that was a good tip. And in this case with Petronella, It's up to $27,000 reward on this case because the city of Buckeye, they put in $25,000 and signed a witness is $2,000, so making it $27,000 total reward. So,
18: so even if you don't, even if you know, even if you think we know what you know, it's still a good idea to give us a call and get that information over to detectives so they can refresh that case. Mike, Mike Fisher, Detective Mike Fisher, I want to thank you for coming on the show and sharing that. You can find this case and other cases like it by visiting silentwitness.org. I want to thank my co-host, John Hansen.
8: Happy to be here. Yeah.
18: And the crew for producing. You, the listener, can catch the video versions of the show on our YouTube channel. And hey, be a part of the solution. 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And until next time, be safe out there.
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22: Welcome to another edition of Valley Watch. I'm Jody Ehler, the civilian public information officer from the Phoenix Fire Department. It's always a pleasure to join you on these beautiful Sunday morning. Quickly, before we get into our conversation today, last weekend we talked about it and it was happened and it was fresh in our minds. But just another thank you to everybody who came out from the community to the grand opening public open house for Fire Station 74. We had the Phoenix Police Firebird taking off and landing, hundreds of people showing up from the surrounding community. We had a great show out from them, as well as our own internal attendance from the fire department, which was outstanding as usual. Representative Greg Stanton, Mayor Kate Gallego, Councilmember Kevin Robinson, Councilwoman Laura Pastor, plus some state legislators in Mitzi Epstein, Patty Contreras, and Stacey Travers. So thank you to everybody who made their way out there. My kids came out and had a great time. Thanks to our friends at Nothing Bun Cakes for delivering a bunch of bun cakes that my kids were happily taking advantage of, a little bonus treat at 9:30 in the morning on a Saturday. You can't say no to that at a fire station grand opening. Speaking of that fire station, one of the many features of that new fire station is the helipad and the ability to respond to hiker emergencies, to individuals on South Mountain who may need rescuing. Joining me for this week's conversation, a multiple-time guest on this program, he is Captain Mike Johnson, one of our outstanding PIOs in the field. Captain Johnson, how are you?
23: Good morning. Good morning. Thank you for having me. Appreciate it. And doing well. Trying to stay cool.
22: Yeah, it's getting a little harder. I mean, we're finally experiencing those hot temperatures. And as we had the media join us at Thursday at South Mountain, the Pima Canyon Trailhead, because we continuously want to tell people from the Phoenix Fire Department that hiking in the heat can be dangerous. If you're going to take a hike, do it right. Obviously, when there's those extreme heat warnings, the trails close down. But even when they're open, there's still some, as we continuously remind people, some basic do's and don'ts for hiking safety, right?
23: Yeah, and it's important to remember, you know, a lot of the headlines come with those trails being closed, but there's still hundreds of miles of trails that are open. And so the hiking availability is still going to be there, but that's why we want you to do it right. Do it smart. Get out early in the morning. Wait until maybe in the evening time to do it when the temperatures are cooler. Make sure if this is something that you want to do, you're hydrating early in the morning. You're hydrating often. You're hydrating when you're done. That's going to keep these heat-related illnesses, the cramping, the nausea, that kind of stuff from bothering you. Make sure you have proper footwear. You have a big brimmed hat. There's not a ton of shade on these trails when you're outside. And if something starts to go south, it's going to go south quick. So
22: you mentioned hydration, right? And I think that's something that we're going to also talk about a little bit later in this program when we talk about water safety, because you're going to be outside swimming. Hydration is always important. When it's the day of and you're feeling thirsty on the hike, it's not that it's too late, but that preparation should have started almost the day before, right?
23: Almost the day before. And that thirst is really kind of the first sign of, you know, we're just kind of used to it being the summer. You're always being here in the summer. You're always thirsty. But so that's kind of the first sign of like, time to start making some choices. Maybe it's time to go back. Look at your water, you know, your water bottle that you have with you on your hike. Hopefully you prepared and you brought way more than you thought that you needed, but when it's halfway gone, it's time to turn around and go back. And even that's, you know, a little stretching it a little bit, because something could happen on the way back to your car. You could fall, you could get injured. And now again, you're just in a bad place.
22: There's no excuse not to have a bunch of water. I'm old enough, Mike, to remember when I was hiking in Phoenix with my family back in the 90s, you were lucky to have like a canteen. Like you'd have to go to like a specialty camping store to get these canteens that were plastic, or some of them were aluminum. Now, I mean,
23: everywhere.
22: My kids have three water bottles. Oh, yeah. You know what I mean? They're everywhere. They're insulated. They keep everything cold. So please make sure you're taking advantage of that. You mentioned some of the trails that stay open. So obviously some trails can close during extreme heat incidents. South Mountain and the South Mountain Preserve has a lot of trails of hiking, right? And we had that media event there this past Thursday because, sure, I think a lot of people understand intuitively the danger of Camelback Mountain. Even though we see a lot of rescues there, it's obviously right smack dab in the middle of Phoenix. It's a bunch of elevation gain. Piestewa Peak, the same thing. South Mountain's a little different. Obviously, there's elevation there, but it's not quite as dramatic from a sort of aesthetic. But it's still important to follow all the same hiking rules if you're going to South Mountain as if you were trying to tackle Camelback, right?
23: Right. You might not get the elevation gain with South Mountain, but it's one of the, if I think it is the largest hiking trail system that we have in the state and one of the largest in the countries. So it is something that if you get off on the wrong trail, you make a wrong turn, it's easy to get lost. It's easier, or, you know, you're now out there a lot longer than you planned for. Bees are another issue that we've seen a few times so far this summer. So it's just, that's what we try to, when you're going to hike, do it right, because it's not the, oh, I ran out of water or I made a wrong decision. It's the things that you didn't plan for that we see every week, every month, every year in the summer that we're trying to just get you to think about and prepare for.
22: Yeah, experienced hikers losing their footing on a trail and, you know, suffering a lower body injury. And that, right. Now it's 100 degrees out. And that's additional, obviously, preparation that you need to have in case something does go wrong. You mentioned bees and South Mountain and some of the other hiking trails. One of the interesting parts to me about South Mountain is like, we have that brand new Fire Station 74 that has the helipad and our tactical rescue team that is stationed there that can respond quickly and effectively to hiker emergencies. We don't necessarily want to use that, though. You know what I mean? Right, like it's the ice buckets and the ice at the trailhead at Piestewa and Camelback. Those are there in order for our personnel to respond effectively, but it shouldn't be an excuse to be reckless knowing that there's safety measures in place.
23: Yeah. And, you know, it's sad to say we were using that helipad at Station 74 before the station was even open. We were flying people off of South Mountain last year. And, you know, it's a great resource that we have having that helipad there. But again, we don't want to have to use it this summer. So short drive, you can be in some beautiful weather here in Arizona and do some amazing hikes. There's also a lot of indoor activities this summer that you can partake. But again, if you're going to want to get out there and hike, you know, and I know we have some enthusiasts, get out there early. The sun's going to be up a little bit earlier. So, you know, make the right decision.
1: I like your advice of just getting outside the city and beating the heat during the summer. Yeah. We were at, I'd never been there before, but for Memorial Day weekend, we went camping up at Big Lake, which is outside of Greer. It was 9,000 feet elevation. It was 37 degrees and raining the morning we left. It was a 3.5 hour, 4 hour drive. I mean, it's not short, but it's not long. It was easy to do. So there's plenty of options, even closer than that.
23: Oh, yeah. And plenty of stops along the way. And, you know, I love Phoenix. I'm born and raised, but Greer, I think, is some of the most beautiful parts of Arizona that you can be into. Flagstaff, I'm sure Flagstaff Fire is having these same conversations with rescues that they're doing off of Humphreys every year. But the weather's cooler, you know, and you're facing different battles when you go try those other hikes. But Arizona is beautiful for that reason. And so we understand that people want to go out there and explore and hike and see the views and get some exercise in. And we encourage that. Just make sure you're doing it right.
1: So some of the people that we're talking to may not have the ability to get out of town. They may not have the resources. They might not have the ability to leave Phoenix during the summer. Maybe their best recourse during this hot stretch of weather we have is in the pool. Maybe it's a community pool. Maybe it's their neighborhood pool. Maybe it's a neighbor, friend, family member, or it's their own. There's a pool in their backyard. Water safety, particularly, Mike, now that we are in the most schools that I'm aware of are out of school at this point. Kids are home. They want to be doing something in the summer. We want them not in front of a screen for 12 hours a day. In Phoenix, it's different than almost any other place in the country. Summertime is not the time to go outside and play with your friends. Summertime is usually the time to be inside or in the pool. What are some critical water safety measures that you think people should hear as we get to the time of year where a daily pool trip, in some form or fashion, is part of many people's daily lives?
23: Yeah, and unfortunately, this is another message that the Phoenix Fire Department has been pressuring, you know, getting out there to the community for years and decades, because we see drowning incidences every single year. So the ABCs and layered protection is really what we're trying to get across now. And, you know, that's adult supervision is number one, making sure that you have eyes on the kids. If you have a big group of a family or friends that's all hanging out, making sure that one person is in charge of watching the children. You can, you know, pass that responsibility off after 5 minutes or so, you know, make it kind of fun, make it a game, but make sure there is somebody with eyes on the pool at all time. B is the barriers. So having those pool fences, that's definitely protection that if you're not outside, if you're not actively watching the kids, that's something else that they have to get over to get into. Having the door locks on your doors that go out to the backyard, gates with self-latching locks. And then C is the classes, learning CPR in case something does happen, and trying to get your kids into swim lessons. That way they're taught to, you know, roll over on their back if they find themselves in the pools. So doing multiple things, adding those layers of protection, it's not just one thing to do anymore. Making sure that you're checking all those boxes is really what's going to set yourself up to hopefully never having to experience this kind of incident.
1: Yeah, it's great advice. And to share a quick personal story, last week my oldest daughters had some friends over to our community pool. And I have a youngest daughter who's almost 4, is in the pool a lot, but doesn't know how to swim. Because I think there's also a misconception sometimes it's just toddlers or infants or babies that are at the biggest risk for pools. So we had a bunch of friends over, and my wife and I were there, and we sent out the invite, please have an adult on hand to watch so everybody's safe. And I was there first, and I was watching all three of our kids. And then my wife came, and she starts talking to a parent. I start leaving to go pick up the pizzas, and I stop and I say, where's our youngest daughter?
23: Yeah.
1: No, we lost track of her for maybe 20 seconds. Mm-hmm. Do you know where she was?
23: My guess is probably the pool.
1: She was in the pool trying to get to where her sisters were.
23: Wow.
1: And it was immediately one of those moments where you're like, I hear and live and breathe these safety messagings every day. And for 20 seconds, I took my eye off the ball, so to speak. Mm-hmm. And it was terrifying. Yeah. And it's just, I bring that up only as a reminder that you can never be too safe around the water.
23: Being a first responder that has talked to these families on these types of calls, That's what we hear a lot is, man, I just took my eyes off of him for a couple seconds. I just put him down. I just, you know, it happens so quickly. It's not like it is in the movies. It's not loud. It's not
1: splashing,
23: a bunch of splashing.
1: Yeah.
23: It's quiet. And, you know, a lot of times the kids know they're doing something they shouldn't be doing. So they're sneaking out to the pool. They're being real quiet. They're kids being kids. And where do they want to go when it's hot, when their friends are playing or where they've had the most fun? They want to go outside. They want to go have fun in the pool. So that's why these layers of protection are really going to keep you and your kids safe.
1: And the Phoenix pool system through the Parks and Rec program, pools are open now. That happened Memorial Day weekend. Splash pads, are open as well. Obviously, even when you're at a community pool, you want to be careful. There's lifeguards on duty, but make sure that you're paying close attention. We're going to wrap things up here quickly, but I want to preview something that's coming in the week. So we have fireworks on the horizon as well. We are now in June. Firework safety is coming up, and we have some changes to the Phoenix fire code that we're going to talk about in future weeks. But as we start get to the period, Mike, where fireworks are available for purchase, what are your basic fireworks messages you want to leave people with on this Sunday?
23: Yeah, we're about to be inundated with those roadside selling booths. So, you know, just remembering, if it shoots up in the air, if it explodes, it's not legal. And just because you can buy fireworks coming up in a few weeks doesn't mean that they're legal. They have to be in a certain time frame. So make sure you're doing it correctly. Having a bucket of water or a hose nearby. If you're lighting these fireworks, sparklers, smoke bombs, the stuff that's staying on the ground, make sure you're soaking them in a bucket of water for 24 hours before you put them in the trash. That's really what we're seeing. A lot of our problems are these trash fires that can then spread to your house.
1: Very important safety messaging as we enter summer, heat, pools, fireworks. Make sure you're following the Phoenix Fire Department for all the safety messaging. Thank you to Captain Mike Johnson. Appreciate you being here on this edition of Valley Watch.
23: Yeah, anytime. Thanks for having me.
1: And our thanks to our friends here at Bonneville for hosting us as always. As we wrap things up, we'd love to remind you, if you're driving around listening to Valley Watch and you hear sirens and you see those flashing lights, we ask you to do one simple thing. Please pull over to the right.
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25: Every city has a memory. You can see it in the old brick building that's been turned into apartments, the office tower that sits half empty, or the new development that seemed to rise overnight where a smaller building used to stand. We tend to think of construction as a sign of progress, but do you ever ask, when we keep building, what are we actually building toward? That question has become harder to ignore as more Americans worry about higher energy bills and general upkeep costs of their home.
6: This whole epiphany going on, we're seeing the commercial landlords really starting to reevaluate their development because people don't really, really want, it's not a we're not offering a high quality of life when we pack people into these extremely high density buildings and cities. So I'm not surprised at all to see so many people realizing that without their outdoor space in their day, they can't deal with these stresses.
25: That's Teresa Cody, an architect and author of Rebuilding Earth, Designing Eco-Conscious Habitats for Humans. She's also the former president and founding partner of a Vancouver-based architecture firm. Through her work, Cody has looked closely at how modern construction is shaped by the economics behind it. In short, she says we often build around profit instead of long-term need.
6: The key driver is production and capital. So all we're doing is building more to make more money. And it's a false economy because we don't account for the cost of the goods and services that the earth provides us. We just put those in as a zero in. And we have currently overbuilt by 20%. So we now have 1.2 housing units for every family unit in China, North America, and Europe.
25: That model matters because construction isn't just about the final building. It's also about the materials extracted, manufactured, transported, and eventually thrown away. The U.S. Environmental Protection Agency estimates that construction and demolition debris accounts for hundreds of millions of tons of waste in this country, more than twice the amount of municipal solid waste generated in a year.
6: Probably the most damaging material that we use is aluminum. Aluminum has such a high embodied energy that 25% of the world's hydroelectric capacity is dedicated to the production of aluminum. And we keep producing new aluminum because it's a big business. I know we all think we are because we recycle aluminum cans, but a lot of aluminum is used in buildings. When you look at a skyscraper, all those frames on the windows are aluminum. So we are not recycling the aluminum because there's a big business around new aluminum.
25: Construction will always be a vital part of the world economy. People need homes, schools, hospitals, transit stations, and workplaces. The question is whether these places are being built in a way that actually serves people and their surrounding environments. Cody points to Vancouver, her home city, as one example of what more balanced development can look like.
6: What is happening here is many years ago we rejected freeways. So we don't have freeways ripping through our city. In fact, we have one viaduct, one tiny little viaduct that we're about to tear down. So we've understood for a long time that people need to be on the ground, communities need to connect, and freeways destroy those links. We are also starting to see an allowance for a community deciding to take lanes and roads out and plant them as community gardens, and the city is supporting that. We're also starting to see a move away from the skyscraper, which is an old model of building, towards what they call the missing middle. That's the 2-3-4-story housing office, community, human scale development, that people get the density that single family homes maybe don't give you, but the privacy in the garden space and the connection to each other that skyscrapers don't give you.
25: This is where the conversation about sustainable design can get more complicated. A city doesn't have to be full of skyscrapers to be dense. Paris is one example. The French capital is known for its mid-rise buildings, many of them around six stories or less, yet it remains one of the most densely populated major cities in Europe. She says that kind of design challenges the assumption that taller is always more efficient.
6: There were some experiments done mostly in Asia where they looked at skyscraper on its side, and they found that the density was just about the same when you packed the city with 6 to 8 story buildings. You did not need as much space between the buildings, and more of the building was habitable. So that's why cities like Paris have very high density.
25: Skyscrapers can look like the obvious answer to housing demand because they place a lot of people or offices on a small piece of land. But Cody says the full picture includes what it takes to build them, how they use energy, and how they change the street-level experience around them.
6: It has a higher energy use intensity because when you think about it, there is more energy required to get you up and down, to get the water up to you, to control the air pressure, more material required to construct your space because so much space is dedicated to equipment. The skyscraper is not a sustainable form in and of itself as a building.
25: Another piece of this is the makeup of buildings. In recent years, there's been more attention on embodied carbon, or the emissions connected to producing and transporting building materials before a structure is even used. Federal programs have also started to pay more attention to lower carbon materials like concrete, steel, asphalt, and glass.
6: Glass is an interesting product. A lot of people think that because of energy efficiency, we need to reduce the size of our windows. That's not quite true. Glass is very insulating. In fact, it's an insulator. When we coat it, we don't lose heat through it or gain heat through it, depending on the climate. Where we lose and gain heat is through the frames. So we now have many structural glazing systems that don't have the thermal bridging through the frame. So that is allowing us to reshape our buildings using glass.
25: One tool that can help with that decision-making is an Environmental Product Declaration, or EPD. It's a standardized document that gives more information about a product's environmental impact. These disclosures can help architects, developers, and consumers compare materials more clearly.
6: An EPD is a declaration of the product, material sources, transportation energy, production energy, life cycle capacity, so how long will this material last in the building, and what happens to it when it's done. And the manufacturer has to take responsibility for that end of life, recycling or reusing or renewing. So it's a completely different concept. And of course, there's a burden on the manufacturers that they don't really want to take on. But it's like food labeling. Once you see a label on your food, you can decide, I don't want this much sugar. I don't want this much fat. This is a better food. Same thing with products. When you start to see a label that tells you how much embodied energy there is in there, what toxic materials there are, and what its lifespan is, you can make a better decision.
25: The way we build is often measured in cost, speed, and square footage. How fast can it go up? How many units can fit? How much will it return? But those numbers don't tell us whether a building will still make sense 30 years from now. It doesn't show how many natural resources were extracted to make it, how much energy it will use, or whether the people inside it will feel connected to the street, the sunlight, or each other. To learn more about this topic and our guest, Teresa Cody, head to viewpointsradio.org. 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
27: Words like riz, skibbity, and unalive can sound random at first, but they don't come out of nowhere. Many of these terms start online and then show up in classrooms, group chats, and everyday conversation. Linguist Adam Alexic studies why in his book, Algo Speak.
26: An example is the word unalive, which you can't say kill on TikTok, so many people instead say unalive, and now there's And this actually bleeds into offline, and there's kids in middle schools writing essays about Hamlet contemplating unaliving himself. But that's not actually like new speak. It's just people finding a new way to express themselves.
27: What makes unalive so striking is that it's no longer just internet shorthand. It's part of young people's vocabulary. Alexic says strange sounding words are nothing new.
26: One of the first words I ever did on my blog that I started in high school was the word sophomore. I really like this one. It comes from the same roots as the word sophisticated and moron in ancient Greek. So sophomore means wise fool. And that's what I mean when I say I got into it for the fun facts. It's just really cool to see that. But at the same time, it tells you something about how people conceptualize sophomores. There's a little story held within it that people, you know, it is this age where you think you know everything. And at the same time, you're a little foolish about some things.
27: Language has always been inventive, and every generation leaves its mark. Even centuries-old phrases like wise fool had to start somewhere. Today, the algorithms set by social media companies help decide which words spread, who hears them, and how quickly they become part of everyday language.
26: There's always been, for example, young people identifying with new words as a way to forge their own identity, as a way to differentiate their identity from adults. At the same time, I think algorithms are bringing us these words faster. They're causing the words to form more quickly because they incentivize the creation of echo chambers that then create their own language. And then they open up those echo chambers just enough to allow those words to spread, but they also compound natural human trends. We've always had trends we've always had in groups, but algorithms push that even more.
27: Alexic calls this algo speak, language that comes about not just to dodge online algorithmic censorship, but also from the way algorithms magnify certain trends. Take Riz. It went viral a few years back and spread mostly through memes among Gen Z. But Alexic argues that this branding is misguided and misses the larger point.
26: These labels are made up, Gen Z, millennial. The idea of a social generation didn't exist until the early 1900s. And then over time, we begin to think that they're more and more real. And there is no such thing as Gen Z language. In fact, ascribing that label maybe kind of flattens the true stories of where a lot of these words are coming from. In fact, if you go to Wikipedia, you can find pages for Gen Z and Gen Alpha slang. There's no page for millennial slang. There's only a page for 2000 slang. And it's kind of a new thing that we start thinking of slang as such a generational thing. Slang used to be this countercultural kind of phenomenon where it's just not formal language.
27: Where slang comes from matters. Today's terms often draw from African-American English and online subcultures, raising questions about power, credit, and who defines what sounds cool. Emojis are also part of that same system.
26: Emojis are words. I can't emphasize that strongly enough. I mean, words come from the increasing abstraction of pictographs, and emojis are just a new pictograph. It's something, you look at it, it holds meaning. That's a word, right? And so just like words, emojis evolve meaning over time. We started out with the laughing crying emoji to indicate laughter, but among younger people that became semantically bleached, meaning that it lost its sort of meaning. It became overused and it became thought of as ironic. So then people moved to the crying emoji, and then that got overused, and people moved to the skull emoji, and then that got overused. Now there's like the heartbreak emoji or the wilting rose emoji. So we're constantly cycling between different words depending on the social context. And words really do evolve meanings, as do emojis.
27: Alexic says that emojis, unlike slang words, have a very limited keyboard of options. So how do companies decide which emojis make the cut onto your phone's keyboard?
26: These emojis are being pushed by algorithms as well. The new meanings I was talking about, the wilting rose and the heartbreak emoji and the skull emoji, those were all popularized through algorithmic trends. And it seems like this cycle of moving through different emojis to express irony, that's accelerating. And you see the same thing with other emojis changing meaning. There's a new trend every other week with somebody trying to popularize some emoji or another. I did a video recently on the gondola emoji and how that was briefly popular on YouTube as a fad. But the thing is, these fads die out. Once your grandmother starts saying skibbity or starts using the skull emoji, it's no longer cool and you want to move on.
27: So what comes next? Alexic says your favorite phrase may feel old in a few months, but the system behind that churn is getting stronger.
26: Individual slang words, I don't think skibbity, for example, is going to stay around. Individual slang words do die out because, again, they're tied to meme lifespans. And I strongly believe that they found the most addicting medium to recommend us content. I don't think that'll be going anywhere for a while. So you can pay attention and start seeing the exact same trends with every new word until we find that more addictive medium. And the trends are that there's an in-group that feels like they have a space to use their language. There's a context collapse where somebody reinterprets that in a new setting. And then the words slowly move across these filter bubbles, echo chambers online, are popularized as broad trends, and then are reused by creators because the creators want to tap into a trend. That is a cycle we will continue seeing over and over again until we move on from the algorithm, which I don't think we will for a minute.
27: It's not really about the specific slang terms themselves, which will always come and go. As social media and AI expand, language change may say less about one generation and more about the machine's filtering culture.
26: These algorithms operate on AI. They're run through large language models, which they decide how to recommend content based on deep learning. This is AI. And yes, AI, GPT, that kind of stuff is getting more sophisticated. We're seeing more AI recommended content. We're seeing people start to talk more like ChatGPT. All of this definitely will influence things. I think the algorithms are also going to get more sophisticated. So words like unalive, which are now also censored, they won't last as long either. If anything, AI is going to get better at identifying words in context. It will never be perfect because AI's representation of language is never perfect. But what you'll see is that it will push people to produce more ways to talk about things they want to talk about faster. And if anything, we're going to have more language change going on.
27: A word like Riz can feel small until you track how far it's traveled. A joke becomes a meme. A meme becomes a shared language. And before long, it's being said by tens of millions of people. To learn more about our guest, Adam Alexic, head to viewpointsradio.org. 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
4: This is Viewpoints Explained. I'm Ebony McMorris. Why do some planets have rough surfaces while others are relatively smooth? Researchers at Yale University and the Southwest Research Institute have teamed up to get some more answers. This new study zooms in on why Venus, unlike other nearby planets, looks so much like Earth. In our solar system, Mercury, Venus, Earth, and Mars are all considered to have rocky exteriors. This uneven surface is created when bright, fiery meteors called bolides crash into the planet, leaving behind a crater. Usually, scientists are able to estimate the age of a planet from the number of visible craters. But Venus and Earth don't follow this rule. The reason why Earth has so few craters is simple. Its surface is always changing. Thanks to plate tectonics, Earth is constantly recycling itself. Oceanic crust sinks into the planet's upper mantle and reemerges as new rock formations. This process smooths out any craters left behind by bolides. Scientists once believed that Venus had plate tectonics too, which would have explained the planet's smooth surface. But

0: Venus is too hot and dry to support the same global tectonics as Earth. Now, a new study suggests an alternate theory for Venus's appearance, higher bolide activity. Study researchers explained that because Venus is closer to the sun, it experienced stronger bolide impacts than Earth, so much so that these explosions superheated Venus's core. This temperature spike is believed to have triggered more volcanic eruptions and could have been strong enough to cover up most of the planet's craters. Despite being about 4.5 billion years old, Venus looks much younger. Its surface age is estimated to be only about 500 million years old. That's Viewpoints Explained for this week. More in a moment.
1: Welcome to Culture Crash, where we examine what's new and old in entertainment. There's a new trend generating big bucks at the box office, short-form comics who are making horror movies. This trend started perhaps in 2017, when Jordan Peele, one half of the hit sketch comedy duo Key & Peele, wrote and directed Get Out. In 2022, YouTubers Danny and Michael Philippou, famous for their horror comedy videos, went mainstream with the Aussie horror film Talk to Me. Zach Cregger, one of the comedians from The Whitest Kids You Know, made Barbarian that same year. And now, in 2026, YouTuber Curry Barker has burst onto the scene with his theatrical debut, the Blumhouse horror film Obsession. Obsession tells the story of a man named Bear, who uses a novelty gift to make a wish that his friend and crush Nikki loved him more than anyone in the world. He's quickly surprised to learn that his wish came true, in a way, and what follows is a truly sinister and unsettling film about power and control in the dating world. Actress Indy Navarette turns in an instantly iconic horror performance as Nikki, a woman trapped in an obsessive love that she never signed up for. In just its opening weekend, the film rang up more than $17 million in ticket sales in the US on a budget of just $1 million. So, what accounts for this stunning success? Well, first and foremost, Get Out, Talk to Me, Barbarian, and Obsession are all well-observed, well-made horror movies made smartly on reasonable budgets. But they also come to audiences from known creators who are doing something new. In an age of so many entertainment options, creators with real connections to fans are maybe best equipped to cut through the noise and motivate people to head to the theaters. Once a debut film is well received, the ground is laid for these filmmakers to launch themselves into rarefied air as name brand directors. Obsession is a fun, small horror movie that's connecting with audiences. It's also almost certainly just the start for a talented young creator with a devoted fan base that's only growing every day. I'm Evan Rook.
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0: to look a good Sunday morning. Game 3 of the Stanley Cup Final in the books. Vegas had the first 4 in the second. Carolina came back with 4 straight in the third to force OT, taking a second overtime. Then Vegas brought the house down.
1: Out into the point, McNabb wins wide. Theodore shoots, wide rebound, he scores!
0: Fox Sports 98.9 on the call. Shea Theodore, game winner off the back wall and in. Vegas with 4 in the second period. 3 from Mitch Marner. A hat trick to make some history. The fastest hat trick in a Stanley Cup final at 6 minutes and 10 seconds. Carolina responding with 4 straight in the third. 3 in 39 seconds to set a Cup final record. Game 4 Tuesday night in Las Vegas. Men's final underway at Roland Garros. Alexander Zverev, looking for his first major title, has reached 4 Grand Slam singles finals, but yet to come home with a trophy, taking on number 10 seed Flavio Cabali. Zverev up 5-1 in the first set. In baseball, all Dodgers early against the Angels. They scored 9 times in the first inning to win it 9-2. Have won 18 of 23, outscoring the Angels 41-5 in their meetings.
2: Hey, it's your resident Super Bowl champ Chris Candy coming up Monday. From the finals to the Stanley Cup and everything else in between, I'll react to it all in my Upon Further Review at 7 a.m. Eastern. 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
1: And at guard, 6'4" from Kentucky,
0: Matt Jones.
2: I've actually had an issue at a stadium for a soccer game where I was wearing the opposing team's jersey. A group of 6-7 fans actually tried to corner me to try and fight me because I was wearing the opposing team's jersey.
3: What soccer? What team?
4: Where was this?
2: And mind you, I know what people are going to say. It was an MLS game.
0: Myron Metcalf.
5: I don't believe it.
3: Not an MLS game.
5: When they snapping their fingers and dancing. When they snapping their fingers and dancing. When they're surrounding you.
2: They were not.
5: And singing songs.
3: That's maybe the most blatant lie I've ever heard. You're telling me a New York Red Bulls game versus New York FC. People were fighting. Stop it. But they also got in a fight at a UFL game yesterday.
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4: I still don't believe that story Renee told. Nobody fights in the MLS game. Nobody. I'd like to see one. It's Matt Myron here on ESPN Radio. Sunday, presented by Progressive Insurance. We're ready to go. It's one of these June Sundays. If you've been listening, you know I love a good June Sunday because there's a lot of sports going on. Football, basketball, college baseball, UFL. You had the Belmont Stakes yesterday.
2: Yeah.
4: What do you mean? The Golden Temple won.
2: I was mad about it.
4: Why were you mad? It was the Derby winner won the Belmont.
2: Didn't run the Preakness. Could have had a triple crown. Selfishly, I wanted her to be the horse.
4: Okay, that's fine, but you understand they still won, and so it was exciting. It wasn't even the favorite. It was the Derby winner.
2: They didn't make
4: it the favorite.
2: We were robbed. Why aren't you running all three races?
4: Because
2: I want to be able to say I saw a triple crown. It's very selfish, but to not run all three, I think it's a disservice to sports.
4: But you have seen two triple crowns. You've seen American Pharoah, and you've seen Justify.
2: I want to see another one.
4: So you're kind of like,
2: It doesn't make a lot of sense to me why you just pull out of one race. To the average fan, we don't understand the differences and the whatever. You just want to see a horse go for all three. That's the whole point.
4: Yeah. Well, I agree. It would have been better if it ran in the Preakness, but I think their theory was Golden Tempo's a long closer, which means it comes way from the back, and the Preakness is a shorter race, and so it wouldn't have time to make its run from the back.
2: Yeah, I don't know anything about what you just said. All I know is I want to see another triple crown, and we were robbed of that opportunity.
4: Well, I feel like it's a little harsh, but nevertheless, there were a lot of sporting events, and we're going to get to all of them. Plus, Byron has a very hot take that is going to make, I would say, one-third of our listeners mad. As a matter of fact, part of me wants to lead with it because it's so hot, but I know we got to do some sports. So we'll come back to it. But Myron, during the pre-show, was saying things that I can't believe a human being would say. 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
0: With Matt and Myron.
4: And we're going to do something that I am not sure we've ever done on this show, which is lead with hockey.
2: Wow.
4: Last night, one of the most epic hockey games in the history of the sport, as the Carolina Hurricanes were down 4-0 in the third period, came back, scored 4 goals, including 3 in less than a minute, made it 4-4, sent it to overtime. It ends up in double overtime. And then the Las Vegas Golden Knights get the victory on an own goal by Carolina. They go up 2-1. There have now been 3 games in this Stanley Cup. Each of them has come down to the end. Each of them has had at least 8 goals. And Mark Messier last night said, so far, the best Stanley Cup finals in the history of the sport. Myron, I'm a Carolina Hurricanes fan, so I've obviously been glued to all this. Go Canes. But for you, have you, as a casual sports fan when it comes to hockey, have you?
2: Yeah, I've always loved – I've always said the NHL playoffs were the best. And I think the Stanley Cup Finals the best of all the championship series. That's nothing against the NBA or any other group, but because of the drama, because you can be up 4-0, and all of a sudden you lose that lead, and then you go to double overtime, and something like that happens. Fastest, hat trick we've ever seen in NHL history. Third, in the third period, what, three goals and
4: yeah, I mean, there were two very historic things. You had the fastest hat trick in the history of the Stanley Cup Finals. What do you think, Myron, about the tradition, by the way? Because I thought you'd have a strong opinion that when someone gets a hat trick, and Mitch Marner, who got dumped by the Maple Leafs, picked up by the Knights, what do you think about the tradition that when someone gets three goals, you have to throw your hat on the ice? So this perfectly good hat that you brought to the game, you now have to get rid of. Would you throw your hat on the ice?
2: Absolutely not. Unless I knew I was getting it back.
4: You're not. You're not getting it back.
2: Well, I think that's probably the challenge. If I knew I was getting the hat back, I'd throw it.
6: How would you get it back?
2: Put somebody on the hats.
4: But then they're supposed to redistribute the hats throughout the stadium?
2: If I throw my hat, there better be somebody in the hallway waiting with my hat when I leave the stadium.
8: I went to a Penguins game a few years ago, sitting very close, and the Penguins scored like 9 goals. Evgeny Malkin had a hat trick. And my wife and I were on TV every time they scored. Like, we were, like, right in the...
4: All right, this isn't about just bragging about you did.
2: But like, it was a little bragging.
8: But we were... So he scored a hat trick, and I had so many people text me to throw my hat on the ice.
4: Yeah, and you wouldn't do it?
8: I wouldn't do it. It was a great hat. I wouldn't
4: A lot of people did. I mean, they have to stop the game. The guy brings the trash can out. Yeah. He gets all the hats. Here's what I would like. I think everyone should throw their hats, but then you should have to, as you're walking out, reach into the bin and you just get one. And you could get any hat. Fair. And it's almost like a hat trade. Now, it might, you know, if you have a lot of lice in Las Vegas, that could be a problem. But otherwise, Myron, I think it's a good, but you would not throw your hat.
2: If I walked around and I saw somebody wearing my hat after the game, we got to have a conversation because you don't just get to grab my hat.
6: What happens to the hats?
4: They donate them. They donate them.
6: Well, so you're taking it away from charity, Mike.
4: They donate it to a hat charity.
2: The dude who comes out and picks up the hat, A, is that his only job? And then B, is he getting tipped?
4: I feel like that
2: should be a tip situation.
4: If it was, he wouldn't be doing much. Like, he'd do it like 3 times a year.
2: But is he on standby? I mean, is it like Earl the hat dude? And then again, what's the tip? I think he should be tipped. Yeah. As he's leaving.
4: Well, all right, so they do that. So that's the first time that's ever happened. Then Carolina's down 4-0 going in the third quarter. Two things happen that have never happened. They score 3 goals in less than a minute. Never happened in the Stanley Cup playoffs. Then they come back from 4-0 down in the third period. That's never happened in the Stanley Cup playoffs. Then you go to overtime. You get the own goal. It's kind of a, you know, undramatic way to end a dramatic game.
2: Yeah.
4: This series, hockey, we just have to talk just about hockey for a second. I think it started with heated rivalry, right? It started with the hockey people making out and the story. Because every woman I knew was like, heated rivalry. They'd get together and they'd go, hey, did you watch Real Housewives? Okay, what about heated rivalry? Then you get to the Olympics. Heck of a game. That USA-Canada game, Myron, you even watched that on a Sunday morning, right? Yeah, like, it was wild exciting. Then you get the momentum of the playoffs. People thought Carolina and Las Vegas, those are not really the most marquee franchises. And yet, the ratings for this, not up 90% from last year, 90%. It is the third highest ratings for the Stanley Cup playoffs ever. Myron, is hockey on a massive growth moment over the last year?
2: Yeah. I mean,
4: there's another show, too, by the way, on campus, which is more hockey people making out.
2: I think Gary Bettman has been the best commissioner in sports for 3 years.
4: Which is crazy, because if you had said that 3 years ago, hockey fans would have mocked you mercilessly.
2: People said he was the worst, right?
4: Yes.
2: So I don't think it just started with like the Olympic, you know, victory and the TV shows. I think it started with the Four Nations tournament.
4: That was good. You're exactly right.
2: I think that gave sort of this Olympic style event that a lot of people bought into, and that just kind of carried over, I think, into this season. And then I think you just have so much young talent across hockey as well. And then when you watch games like that, it's hard not to be intrigued and not to think, man, I got to watch game 4 because who knows what's going to happen. But I think you got to give Gary Bettman a lot of credit for incorporating the things he's done to bring in new fans. Who else has brought in new fans? The NFL doesn't have to care about it. I think the NBA is struggling to figure out, how do you introduce another generation to basketball without LeBron and Curry and all that? Baseball obviously has had its challenges. hockey's maybe the one sport that's kind of figured out, hey, this is how we get the casual fan involved.
4: I think it's great. I mean, I've probably watched more hockey this year than any time in my life. I'm a Hurricanes fan, so obviously my team's doing well. That helps. I know every player on the Hurricanes. Like, I'm into it. I'll also say this, though. Hockey has its own unique culture you just don't see anywhere else. Let's take the Las Vegas Golden Knights, who may win it all. Myron, they fired their coach 7 games before the playoffs.
2: Yeah.
4: Just fired, like, they just won the Stanley Cup a few years ago. They took their coach, and 7 games before the playoffs said, you're out. They hire this other guy, John Tortorella, and now he may win it. What other sport do they fire the coach that could win it 7 games before the playoffs?
2: Yeah, I mean, that's an amazing story in and of itself. Does he get a ring, by the way, if they win it?
4: The other coach?
2: Does he get a ring?
4: I think so, yeah. If he's on, you did 1 game. I think the other coach gets it, too.
2: If I were him, whatever game, if they're about to win it, I'm coming down from the rafters like Sting. Like, you're not going to celebrate this victory without me being somewhere on the ice. Like, security is going to have to take me off the ice, right, in a moment like that if they get to the point where they're going to win it.
4: And the other thing that happens in hockey is they just trade goalies like it's nothing. Frederick Anderson has been the goalie for the Hurricanes throughout the playoffs. He's been really good. Then he's had a bad game. He gets down 4-0. They take him out. They put in the backup, Brandon Bussey. Myron, he has not been in goalie for 3 months. He has not played a hockey game in 3 months. They put him in. He plays well. And now everybody goes, well, he's starting the next game. Like, it's just like you all of a sudden would go, you know what? Steph Curry, we're just not going to play you this next game. We're going to play this other guy. It's crazy.
2: I felt so bad because, like, again, casual fans coming in, you see a goalie get pulled, and you're like, okay, this guy isn't good enough. That is the most difficult position to play in sports, and I've had that take for a long time. Hockey goalie in the NHL playoffs, Stanley Cup, there is not a more difficult job in sports because of what you just saw.
4: You can't mess up
2: when you get pulled. Imagine a quarterback getting pulled in the Super Bowl. Like, this doesn't happen in any other sport, but in hockey, they're like, nope. They're shooting 80 times at 1,000 miles per hour. You miss 3 or 4, it's time for you to go to the back.
4: Yeah, it's like you've lost all your talent. Let's put in this guy who hasn't played in 3 months.
2: I felt bad. I felt bad.
4: Well, go Canes. Series goes to game 4. It's Tuesday night. Kudos to everybody involved. It has been this has been the best series. What do you mean kudos? Why can't I say kudos?
2: You said it like you were running the HR for the team.
4: I'm giving kudos. I assume both teams are listening. Okay. And I would like the Las Vegas Knights and the Carolina Hurricanes. Hey, Mitch Marner. Hey, Eichel. Yeah. Also, hey, Aho. Hey, Svechnikov. Kudos to all of you. Yeah. You're doing wonderfully.
2: It's a great event. It's been a great event. It's been incredible.
4: Equally as wonderful has been the NBA Finals. And there's another big game coming Monday night. The Knicks are up 2-0. Can they sweep and win at home? We'll deal with that next here on Hockey Radio on Matt and Myron. Heroes
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0: Ananobi driving to the corner. Bridges, late block three is good. Here's OG Ananobi driving against Wemby. Flushes against Wemby. Brunson will back off. Now dribbles on the crossover to the right. To the dotted line. Fades. One-legged jumper. Good. Wemby rises. His shot's no good. Rebound Knicks. Game's over. Lucky 13 for the Knicks.
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3: 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Game 3, Knicks host the Spurs. 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They won them both in San Antonio. Exciting games and some big moments for Karl Towns, who has played, probably would be the MVP if it stopped now. Jalen Brunson has made big shots. OG Ananobi, yeah, and other, I don't know what I'm just saying, OJ out here. Other guys playing really well. And then, of course, Wimby's turnover. What do you think is the big takeaway from the first two games, Myron, in San Antonio?
4: Young teams don't win championships in general. I mean, I think we love the idea of young players leading teams to championships, but in reality, it just doesn't happen. I mean, we see that in college basketball all the time with the one and done, but like throughout the history of sports, rarely, especially in modern times, do you see young stars winning at this level. And I think you're seeing a Spurs team that is very, very good. Wemby's very, very good. But in those clutch moments, they look very, very young. And I think that to me is what's happening on their side. On the other side, the Knicks, this might be the best run we've witnessed since Golden State Warriors, maybe, and what they did a decade ago. This is incredible.
3: And isn't that kind of hard to explain? Because on paper, you know, normally when you see these teams that make crazy good runs where they win 13 out of 14 games or whatever to win a title, it's teams you would expect. I mean, you know, it's the Warriors with Steph and those guys. Like, it's these massive stars. I who saw this coming? I mean, the Knicks were down 2-1 to the Hawks. Right. And now all of a sudden you go on this run and they're winning, and they're winning every kind of way possible. And to me, the story, and part of it's because I'm a Kentucky guy, is how good Karl Towns has been. I mean, there have been very few players more derided over the last, you know, decade or mocked than Karl Towns. And he's been amazing. And he's two games away from bringing his hometown their first championship in 50 years.
4: You know how Karl Towns is playing? He's playing like a guy whose toughness has been questioned for his entire career. Yeah. At high school, as great as he was, is he tough enough? At Kentucky, where I don't care how good you are, you're never going to be the number one big man 3 years after Anthony Davis and all the other guys they've had. Are you tough enough? Gets to the NBA, he's got to deal with Embiid and Jokic and Giannis and all these other great emerging big men, and his toughness is questioned consistently. And he's playing like a dude who's like saying, okay, this is the star. This is the guy who's going to, you know, beat us. Okay, I'm going to show you who the toughest guy on the floor is. And it has been kept. That dunk in the middle of the second quarter.
3: Great dunk, yeah.
4: When they're down 37-30, I believe, and Kat just dunks all over Wemby, that to me is what changed the game. The Knicks go on this big run. All of a sudden, they're in control. I just think Kat is doing more to change the narrative about his legacy than maybe any player we've seen in a long time in a finals performance.
3: So let's talk about New York, the city. I mean, I can't even imagine. First of all, New York's just a weird, well, not weird. It's an awesome place. People just watch the game anywhere. They'll just put a TV in the middle of the road, and there'll be 100 people just sitting there watching.
4: I don't care.
3: Now you get to game three. It's going to be a circus, especially if they can win the two at home. But now the president's coming, so they're saying, like, get there 2 hours early, no watch parties anywhere around Times Square. I don't know, man. What is it going to be like Monday night in New York?
4: I think if you're going, they said 2 hours early, like, you should be there now. I mean, I've been to a game with the sitting president. Not at this magnitude. That was the most chaotic thing I've ever experienced. From a mile away,
3: but you know, there's checkpoints. Like, now it's in Madison Square.
4: It's just going to be. And then here's my question: can you enjoy the full experience if you're a Knicks fan and you're a part of that, or will the logistics be so overwhelming that you're just?
3: It'll be interesting to see what crowd is able to get in the building. You know, in San Antonio, the Knicks fans had a presence, right? Yeah. But, I mean, these tickets right now, the get-in price is, $8,000? It's going to be rich people. So is it going to be the same passion? And then you've got the fact they're not allowing people close to Madison Square Garden. And then you got the whole subplot of, you know, Trump's going to get booed in that arena and what that's going to be like. I just think if you were talking about one of the more fascinating sporting environments that we've seen, I think the city of New York, not just the arena, but the entire city on Monday and Wednesday is going to be absolutely fascinating, right?
4: Yeah, I mean, the city's going to be, it'd be fun to be in the city somewhere, not necessarily Madison Square Garden. I do hate the idea of like average Knicks fans being priced out. I hate the idea of the real Knicks fans who've been supporting the team through the drama. And now you get to this, but we haven't seen it like this. I mean, it's going to be a bunch of rich Knicks fans, and that's cool and all, but it's not what I want to see.
3: Like $100 or $200 to get into bars to watch it.
4: Yeah.
3: Just to get into bars to watch it.
4: Yeah.
3: Can you imagine what the OG Knicks players are going to be like? Like, what is Grandmama going to be doing? You know?
4: Well, I mean, they're going to have fun.
3: Starks? I mean, come on.
4: They're going to have a lot of fun. I do appreciate that they're honoring those guys. It's a lot of celebrity.
3: Yeah.
4: And I just hope the average fan gets more screen time.
3: Do you like Patrick Ewing's hats Chalamet. He's been wearing? The sort of, what do you call them? Kangor hats.
4: Kango. Yeah, what? He's in.
3: Did I say it wrong?
4: Kango hats. You said Kangor.
3: Is it not Kangor?
4: Nah, that's probably another company you're thinking of that we don't wear. Wow. But
3: that's the one we got in Kentucky. We got a good version.
4: But no, he's in full OG mode. You know, he's wearing dress shoes with no socks. You know what I mean? You can smell them through the TV. Like, I know a cologne they're all wearing. I can tell. Just, you know, it's a cool to see those guys though hanging out.
3: It's nice. It's the New York Unks.
4: Yeah,
3: right.
4: But you know, they're walking with the team like it through security. Like, they're like hanging with the team directly. I like that.
3: I do like that they're embracing those former guys. And the Spurs do the same thing. Like with Dave Robinson and Tim Duncan, it is kind of cool to see the nostalgia of it. I will tell you this: I want to be there if they win when they have the parade. Might be the most fun thing ever. Yeah, in that city. It will be absolutely great. There were big NFL trades this week, plus news from around the world of sports. Next.
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14: 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It's 102 degrees outside, and your AC just quit. 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

0: I'm Nick Taruca. Good Sunday morning. Men's singles final at Roland Garros. Defending champion Carlos Alcaraz out with injury. Novak Djokovic and Jannik Sinner both eliminated early, paving the path for number two seed Alexander Zverev looking for his first major title against number 10 seed Flavio Cabali. Zverev taking the first set 6-1 has reached 4 major finals, but still looking for his first victory. Will that come today? Game 3 of the Stanley Cup Final all wrapped up. Vegas had the first 4 in the second. Carolina coming back with 4 straight in the third to force OT. Double overtime, Shea Theodore, the game winner off the back wall and in. Vegas takes Game 3 5-4 to take a 2-1 series lead. Vegas with the 4 goals in the second. 3 off the stick of Mitch Marner, who put together some history with the fastest hat trick in a Stanley Cup final at 6 minutes and 10 seconds. Carolina scoring the 4 straight in the third, 3 and 39 seconds to set a Cup final record. Game 4 Tuesday night in Las Vegas. In the NFL, Browns corner Denzel Ward says he wants to remain in Cleveland after the team traded Myles Garrett to the Rams back on Monday. Former 4th overall pick in 2018, now the longest tenured Brown. He's a 5-time Pro Bowler, has 2 years but no guaranteed salary remaining on his 5-year, $100 million contract.
1: Here's Michelle Smallman, and coming up Monday, the biggest event in the world kicks off this week. The World Cup is finally here. We'll get you ready for all of it on Unsportsmanlike, 6 a.m. Eastern, right here on ESPN Radio, ESPN2, and ESPNU.

0: 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You know who this is, Myron?
1: No, I never know who this.
0: I mean, you might never know this. It's one of the kind of
1: and they all whenever
0: hotter
1: you,
0: young names in country music.
1: They used to mix it up and play more like hip hop, so and then they just play, you know, what? All Matt Jones music.
0: First, it's not all Matt Jones. This is America's music,
2: when I play hip hop music, I then get accused of playing hip hop music before
0: you. You can't please.
2: So what do you want? What do you want?
0: You can't please mine. You play my music, and he says he's being left out. You play his music, and he goes, "Oh, you just play it because I'm Myron." Like you don't. You make it to where they can't win. This is Zach Top.
1: That's one of the benefits of being black. I can do that. You know, I can keep everybody on their toes a little bit. And, you know,
0: Zach Top, like, by the way, is today I'm going to a festival. Now, normally that's not my thing. I don't like music festivals. It's too hot. There's too many people walking around. It's like, you know, water is not there. And so, but today I'm going. It's Railbird in Lexington. They have Tyler Childers, Zach Top, and Ella Langley. That's quite a threesome that I'm going to go see today.
1: Are you that worried about the people? You don't sit in the cheap seats. How many people are you actually kind of running into?
0: I do have my own section, but the next.
1: So that's the thing. So Matt will talk like he's amongst the people, but he's not sitting. I've been to events with Matt.
0: I have to walk amongst them in the into the gate.
1: But you're not sitting in the same sections as the people that you don't want to deal with. Like,
0: no, it's not that I don't want to deal with them. It's just like there's just a lot of people, and when it's a festival, everybody's sweating. You know, everybody gets hot, and it's going to be like 90 degrees out there today. It's just a lot. That's all I'm saying. You know, they're having this festival, Myron, at the Red Mile Harness Racing Track, which I wondered, have you ever been to a harness racing track? Because if you want to see degenerates, that's where you want to go.
1: I have been to harness racing. It's intense. I actually just went to a...
0: Is it intense or is it sad when you go to harness racing?
1: Maybe a little bit both. We got it here. I actually went to a competition where they were showing harness racing horses. So it was like...
0: What does that mean?
1: Show a
0: competition
1: horses.
0: Where, no, that's different. There's you're missing.
1: Been to harness racing. No, I've been to harness racing.
0: Okay, there's a few different things here. You've got horse racing, like the Derby. If harness racing, that's where they're on the little wheelies.
1: Yes,
0: right?
1: I've been there.
0: Then you have equestrian. That's where they like jump and you know but then they also have show horses.
1: Yes.
0: Which is where the horses do little steps and they do that.
1: Yes.
0: So which one are you talking about?
1: I went to a show horse competition with harness horses. They were in the harness and they were showing their horses, and this dude Fred won first place. I kid you not, because it was a competition, a show horse competition. Stop. And they had a division for harness horses.
0: Stop. I don't want to hear
1: it. I literally went there 2 weeks
0: James
1: ago.
0: Rachel, this could not have been a professional event if just a guy named Fred won.
1: It was at the state fairgrounds.
0: Listen, I've grown up around horses, all right, in Kentucky. Nobody named Fred is winning any elite competition.
1: They had those horses that dance, you know, and do all the moves. They were in the competition. They had
0: horses that dance.
1: Do all the movements, the rhythmic movements.
0: Okay.
1: But then they were like introducing our harness horse competitors, and it was like Fred.
0: Did Fred dance with the wheelie?
1: No, he was just his harness horse was just running around, but it wasn't a race. They were showing off their harness horse, and he got first place. In the competition, not in the race.
0: Sounds like something that happened in your neighborhood in Milwaukee.
1: It's not what happened.
0: People were betting on it in between dominoes and calling it a competition.
1: No, this is a real competition. What did you just describe?
0: I don't know, but I don't believe they had a competition with horses. And a guy named Fred won with a harness on the back of it.
1: Fred was going, get up. He was doing the thing. He was like, get out, go. Doing that with the thing. What's the little thing?
0: I don't know. You're just making things up. How am I supposed to know what it's called?
1: He was get up, go, go. Whatever you do to the horse, what do you say to the horse? With the thing you have in your hand. What is that thing? A baton? What is it called?
0: A baton. No, you say go. Everybody says different things.
1: Well, whatever he was saying, he was like, God, and the horse was going, and they were like judging the horses, and he won.
0: I don't know if I believe all this. All right, well, nevertheless.
1: Dominoes.
0: The biggest. Whoa. I'm just teasing. always talk about dominoes. I don't know. The biggest story next to Fred winning that event that Myron is talking about was Myles Garrett.
1: Yeah.
0: Traded this week to the Rams from the Browns. A huge trade. I mean, so here's how I read this trade. It was for Jared Verse and some draft picks. But for me, this trade was very simple. The Rams want to win a Super Bowl, and they want to win it next year. And the best way to do that is to bring in the most dominant defensive player in the league, have them do it this year, and then probably Sean McVay's in the booth next year. That's the way I look at it. This is we got to go win the Super Bowl this year with Matthew Stafford. Here's our best chance. Do you agree?
1: Yeah, I mean, this is the draft makes sense now to me. You know, when Sean McVay clearly didn't want them to pick Ty Simpson or just wasn't into the pick. This is a guy who wants to win now. I think he has an agreement with Matthew Stafford. Like, hey, man, I'll do this as long as you do it. And I'm sure Matthew Stafford said, we got to go out and get some real firepower. I do believe, however, that you got to look at the Browns and say, okay, is this Luka part two in terms of
0: Luka.
1: Why didn't you put this out to other teams? Like, it doesn't sound like they put Myles Garrett on the market and said, let's see who brings in the most in this trade. It sounds like they just sort of said,
0: well, they got a pretty good haul back, I think. I mean, you know, Jared Verse is a great player in and of himself. And then you get a draft, you get two draft picks that are high. I feel like that's pretty good. I mean, could they have gotten more? Maybe so, but I don't think they could have gotten a player like Jared Verse that could come in. I mean, how many guys are they going to get in a trade that are going to be able to contribute for them as quickly and as powerfully as Jared Verse?
1: I think that's fair. I mean, Jared Verse, I think, is a great player. I think Jared Verse, if you're a Browns fan, you're like, okay, we got a young guy to build around. But I do think it's fair to look at Andrew Berry and say, your job as a GM is to get the most possible for a player of that magnitude, especially a team that's not in like win now mode. They're so far from being competitive. They don't have a quarterback figured out. Obviously their defense has been solid, but you're going to give up Myles Garrett. You got to get more assets, I think, to build for the future. And I think that was a mistake.
0: To me, this is all about the Rams. It's all about what they want to do and how quickly they want to win. But if you're the Browns, and you're a Browns fan, I don't know any Browns fans except Hammer and Emmett.
1: Yeah,
0: but let's say that you were a Browns fan. Does this trade make sense to you, or are you upset? Like, this was our guy. This is all we had, and now we don't even have him.
1: Again, I'm gonna keep comparing it to Luka. You can make the case that Myles Garrett is a top three football player in the NFL and the most disruptive defensive player in the league. There's no way that you get anyone in return who matches him. So, of course, there's disappointment in that regard. But it also just shows, like, what is this team's vision? Nobody knows. And I think that becomes the challenge. You don't have a quarterback situation figured out. You might go to Deshaun Watson. You might end up with Shedeur Sanders. There's just a lot of questions. And when you lose a guy like Myles Garrett, Myles Garrett was the only reason you thought the Browns had a chance in every game they played. Like, whenever we do the show and we're making picks, the only reason you thought the Browns maybe could win the game, no matter who they were playing, was because you could think of this idea of Myles Garrett might have three sacks and change the whole game. Even though Jared Verse is good, he ain't that good.
0: So no,
1: you
0: got to
1: be
0: true.
1: Disappointed as a Browns fan.
0: But you do get a first-round pick, and you do get a second-round pick, and then you get a third-round pick along with Jared Verse. I can understand the thought process, even if you might have thought they should have tried to get a little bit more out of it. One person writes on the text machine, by the way, you can write us here on Matt and Myron, give your thoughts on our conversation, 772-774-5254. One person says, Matt, whatever Myron is describing is certainly not the trots. As a matter of fact, it is not a sporting event that occurs in humanity.
1: The harness thing?
0: Yes.
1: You all think I would pretend that Fred existed? You think I would make up a harness racing dude named
0: Fred?
1: Where
0: did this event happen?
1: At the state fairgrounds.
0: And what was it called?
1: It was the competition. I don't remember the exact name.
0: It's just called the competition.
1: It was a competition where they had show horses. So they had the horses who were jumped. They had the people riding the horses were dressed up almost in that like Renaissance looking thing. So they were dressed up. The horses were doing.
0: They were dressed up as Renaissance.
1: The horses were doing little dances and trotting, and they were all graded on that. And then they had a harness horse division. And these harness horse racers came out and they were all just going around the track. They weren't racing. They were showing the harness horse.
0: Fred. How do you know Fred?
1: Because he won. And then he does a victory lap.
0: How do you remember his name?
1: Because I remember names. I'm good like that. But he did a victory lap.
0: Yeah.
1: So Fred won, and then he just came around the hole, and everyone's applauding him.
0: What do you think about this? This was a good suggestion. Myron needs a segment every week where he explains just things that are extremely white, like Myron makes sourdough bread.
1: I've never made sourdough bread, so I couldn't explain it. I don't know anything about sourdough.
0: I kind of like that, though. Nah. I like that we would have you go do the whitest things possible, and then you explain them in your views. Like, yeah. You just did that with harness racing, and it came out not close to whatever the sport is.
1: It was a real
0: thing. I would be fascinated to see you. Like, I'm trying to think of some other things that would be like that. Maybe going to Railbird today with Zach Toff and Tyler Childers would be one of those things.
1: Listen, if you want to make that a segment, I'm available to negotiate that. let's talk about it.
3: Send Myron to a heavy metal show?
0: Yeah.
1: But heavy metals, I mean, that'd be cool with that. Like, I wouldn't.
0: Yeah,
1: I know, like Megadeth and
0: maybe like
1: what is it, Malmsteen? What's that group's name?
0: Polo. Send you to Polo where they're on the horses.
1: No, here's the problem. Here's the problem with that idea. Croquet. You gotta send me to places where they'd actually let me in, and they wouldn't just call the authorities.
0: I think it would be funny to send you to a croquet tournament.
1: I'm not going to croquet.
0: You're not going. Well, all right,
1: yeah, mate. But I mean, what I just told you was real. What I just told you was the very real.
2: Myron, can I ask a quick follow-up?
1: Yeah.
2: Was this at the state fair?
1: No, just on the grounds. Like, they do a lot of events at the state fair. Okay.
0: So you went there
1: My daughter's into horses. Yeah, my daughter's into horses.
0: Oh, your daughter's into horses. Okay,
1: yeah. Well, she takes lessons and everything, yeah.
0: From Fred?
1: Not from Fred. From Mark. Mark next door. He does lessons.
0: Oh, Mark next door.
1: He got a horse ranch. I can see it from my house. He's got a horse ranch.
0: Okay, Sarah Palin. So you can see a horse race from
1: hill. You go up the hill. Mark has horses. So he's got a whole horse ranch up there, man.
0: There you go. Matt Myron's here on ESPN Radio. They have a special guest for us today to talk to. And I'm going to have to guess who it is. It is Guess That Wildcat, a former Kentucky Wildcat. We'll figure out who that is. Plus, we're going to preview the World Cup today. Myron says he has no interest in the World Cup, but I'm going to make him interested because it starts on Thursday. That's next here on Matt Myron on ESPN Radio.
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0: the ESPN radio. People are writing in to talk about places we could send Myron to get his expertise on, since he did such a good job with the harness racing. One person suggests, what if back in the day ESPN used to have NHRA drag racing? What if Myron did the sideline reporter?
1: Oh, I'd love that. I want to go to that. I mean, I want to go to NASCAR.
0: Whatever happened to NHRA? I feel like when I was a kid, you could always turn on, there was some version of a force.
1: 11 p.m.
0: Some generation of a force. Yeah. And they would be, is NHRA racing, they still do that?
1: It was on 11 p.m. every single night.
0: Yeah.
1: Like, you could find it every single night.
0: I loved it because they'd race and then a big balloon would come out the back.
1: Yep.
0: Which I always thought, is that really the best way to stop a car?
1: I don't know.
0: with the big balloon?
1: It was on every night. The drag race.
0: Do they even still do it? I feel like I haven't seen it on TV. Did it end with COVID?
1: They do a lot of that stuff on like YouTube now. Like there's a lot of like
0: YouTube
1: people,
0: NHRA racing?
1: Like drag racing. People do it privately, and it's a big thing.
0: I'm talking about sanctioned.
1: But maybe that's what hurt the NHRA.
0: Here's another one. What if we sent Myron to a Renaissance fair? Have you ever been to a Renaissance fair, Myron? Man. I can see that. Where people dress up.
1: What year was that?
0: 1500, something like that.
1: Yeah. Absolutely not. Y'all love everything like 1884 and before that. I don't know. That's not.
0: But 15 in the Renaissance fair, you know, they'll sword fight. Yeah. Right, and they'll like have Lancelot and all those.
1: I don't want to be with people
0: they joust. Yes,
1: if you're doing Halloween every day, I don't really know that's my crowd. Like the whole dress up thing.
0: Do Renaissance,
1: but all I've been to the Renaissance Fair. I've been there.
0: Okay. Well, we're going to have a guest on today. Happens every once in a while. And when they do, it's usually a Kentucky person, and I have to guess them. It's name your Wildcat.
2: It's time for Name That Wildcat with Matt and Myron.
0: All right, so this is a former Kentucky player. Presume it could be any sport.
1: Yeah.
0: Usually it's basketball, but it could be any sport here. James, you want me to guess who this is? So I guess, are you going to give me a couple hints?
3: Yeah, I got some clues here.
0: Okay.
3: I mean, if anyone's going to know who it is, it's going to be you.
0: Okay, I'll do my best.
3: All right. So first off, pretty broad one. Born in 2002.
0: All right, so born in 2002. So we're talking about 24 years old. So that gets me in the mindset. 24 years old. That would have mean they were at Kentucky like 2021, 2020, 22. So, if I'm just guessing, we're in the era that we weren't good at basketball this era. So I don't know, maybe Cason Wallace for the NBA Finals?
3: No.
0: Okay.
3: Yeah, you're not on the right track at all right now.
0: Okay.
1: Will Levis?
3: SEC All Freshman Team in 2021.
0: SEC All Freshman Team.
3: Remember, it can be any sport.
0: I understand. Well our basketball team, that was literally the worst year we've ever had. So unless it was BJ Boston,
1: Women's basketball?
0: Women's basketball. Oh. Is it Ryan Howard?
1: Is it Ryan?
3: It is not, no.
0: Okay. Then I don't know. You're going to have to give me another guess.
3: All right. This person, three-time All-SEC first team from 2022 to 2024.
1: Three-time?
0: All-SEC.
1: No basketball player stayed long enough.
0: No.
1: To be three-time.
0: Football.
1: Three-time?
0: Football, I don't think we were good enough.
1: It's got to be baseball. It's got to be a baseball player.
0: Yeah, first team, though.
1: 3 years in a row.
0: I mean, Ryan Howard was probably first team 2 or 3 years, but you've already told me it's not her.
1: Who's the guard? The
0: George Amore. She was only there 1 year, though. She wouldn't have done it for three years. All right, give me one more, and then I'll see if I can get it.
3: All right. I do have a couple more. Name to the national team, the U.S. national team, in the 2023 Pan Am Games.
0: Name to the national
1: team? Has to be baseball.
0: Well, but even on baseball, I mean, there's that guy we have. Softball? That's in the that plays for, like, the Dodgers.

0: what? There's an inaugural softball league that started last year. There's a...
1: Okay, so if that's the inaugural season in softball, the problem is I don't know that I would know. And the softball World Series is going on. Or no, it's over now.
0: It's got to be either a softball player. They also started a new, I believe,
1: UFL
0: volleyball league, too.
1: Okay, so volleyball. Now, there you go. Now, because we've been really good at volleyball. All right, I'm going to give. Who is it?
2: Meyer was on the right track. The Athletes Unlimited Softball League is the inaugural season last year. Aaron Koffel from the Chicago Bandits and former Kentucky Wildcat softball player was named the inaugural season's MVP. Show me Jordan.
1: Wow, I didn't know that. I mean, I remember that name when she was here, but I did not know. Well, see, I just learned something. So what's the name of the league again?
2: It's the Athletes Unlimited Softball League.
1: Okay, and she plays for the Chicago Bandits?
2: Chicago Bandits, yep.
1: Okay. Well, there you go. So she is she's going to be our guest on here, and she was a Wildcat. There you go, Myron. I had no idea.
0: Well, when he said inaugural, I knew that either softball or I think volleyball has a new league.
1: How do you know all the inaugural leagues? Like, do you keep track of what leagues are going on in all the sports?
0: Well, that was a big deal, though. I mean, the softball, because, you know, softball World Series has been getting so much attention, and now you get a lot of, like, stars.
1: Yeah,
0: we're going to go into the league. So
1: people are suggesting other places I can send you. He did say this in Eastern Kentucky. They have a lot of cockfighting rings. Is that something you would be interested in going to?
0: Nope. I don't think I should be a part of that.
1: What about Hillbilly Days? We talked about that before in Pikeville.
0: Nobody wants me.
2: Was that bare knuckle fighting thing? Maybe I can go cover that.
1: We can do that. That's right. We're going to talk about the World Cup and some more NBA. That's next here on Matt Meyer.
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3: I'm Nick DeLuca. Good Sunday morning. Men's singles final at Roland Garros. No Carlos Alcaraz due to injury. He's the defending champ. Novak Djokovic and Jannik Sinner both eliminated early. Number two seed Alexander Zverev with an open bracket looking for his first major title against number 10 seed Flavio Cabali. Zverev taking the first set 6-1. Cabali coming back to take the second set 6-4. Zverev has reached 4 major finals but still looking for his first win. Game 3 of the Stanley Cup final wrapped up. Vegas had 4 in the first. Carolina with 4 in the third to tie it up and force overtime. Double OT Shea Theodore, the game winner. Vegas takes a 2-1 series lead. Mitch Marner making some history with a second period hat trick. 10 goals this postseason. Had 10 in his entire career with the Toronto Maple Leafs. ESPN Radio's TJ Oshie thinking a change of scenery has done Marner well.
4: Well, it's been perfect. 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And
5: yeah, but they lost 4
4: that
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4: That was a fun year for me. 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And a lot of times they do go on runs.
3: Oshie on SportsCenter with SVP. 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
2: Do they do a gun at the horse race?
3: 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What if they were, like, being raised in L.A.? 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
2: I don't think these horses are in a place where they're going to hear frequent gunshots.
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2: One of these kids, like an up-and-comer from a tough neighborhood. 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
3: There's some Cinderella stories. He raised the horse on the problematic, you would say, side of town.
2: Okay. Horses got out of a tough stable, and now he's trying to turn his life around. 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
3: I like the idea of a horse that just grows up in the city and then works its way up and ends up in the Preakness.
2: Adopted by a family in the country. 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
3: 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Didn't happen. 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The World Cup starts on Thursday, and it is the biggest event in the world, and it's coming to America. And there have been a lot of talk about ticket prices and transportation and visas and all the things off the field, because there's a lot of issues, obviously, with the event. But there's also going to be soccer, and this is the largest World Cup of all time. 48 teams, 100 games, 40 more games than we've ever seen at the World Cup here. And Myron, I think it's very important for us soccer aficionados like you and me to preview it for people and to give them a sense of what's coming.
2: Okay. Yeah, let's do it.
3: Well, you don't seem excited about
2: it. No, I'm excited for the World Cup. I mean, it's a lot of countries. It's a lot of teams.
3: 48. All right, so let me explain to you the system. They divide the 48 teams into 12 groups of four. Okay? 12 groups of four. If you are in first or second in the group of four, you move on to the next round. And then the top eight third-place finishers, they move on as well. So first, second, and the eight top third place finishers. You got that?
2: Okay, that's a lot. It's a lot of teams.
3: It's a lot of math, right? Yes.
2: Wow.
3: Yeah, it's probably too many, but that's okay. So here's what we're going to do. I'm going to give you the group. We're going to do half of them now and half of them in the next hour. I'm going to give you the group, and you are going to tell me, Myron, who's going to win the group. Are you ready?
2: Yep.
3: All right, Group A. It includes, to the south of us, one of the hosts, Mexico. They will play the very first game of the World Cup. They are joined by South Africa, South Korea, and Czechia. South Africa, South Korea, Czechia, and Mexico. Four different continents represented. Who you got?
2: Czechia. Okay.
3: That's like the Czech Republic, but now we call it Czechia.
2: Okay. Mexico gets to play in Mexico, right?
3: They're playing all their games in Mexico.
2: So,
3: that's right.
2: I don't know. I mean, if this is like the NFL, right, the home team always has an advantage. I don't know if that's a thing in soccer.
3: Well, in Mexico, one of the things that helps them is it's going to be very hot.
2: Yep.
3: Some of these teams are not going to be used to the heat. Some of them are already sort of talking about how hot it is. And then altitude.
2: Yeah.
3: You know, Mexico City is very – so you could say Mexico has quite a home field advantage.
2: Like boxing, like all the Mexican boxers who trained at altitude had an advantage. So I'll say Mexico. If it's like Mexico's in the best spot. Yeah.
3: Yes. I'm going to say Mexico as well. This is a very balanced group below Mexico. But I would say Mexico is the best team in it of that group. And of those, we're also going to play of these four countries, which one would you want to visit? Myron, Mexico, South Africa, South Korea, or Czechia? You could visit one. Which one would you like to visit?
2: My sister lives in Mexico, so I go to Mexico. I'll stick with Mexico.
3: I've been to Mexico and South Africa. I'd like to go to a different place. I've been to Czechia, so I think I would go to South Korea because it's the one that I haven't been to. Group B, Canada, another one of the hosts. They are in their first tournament in a while. They are joined by Bosnia and Herzegovina. They play together. Okay. Qatar and Switzerland. Who do you like in that group? A group that's kind of considered to be wide open.
2: I don't know. I mean, again, Canada's playing in Canada, right? I mean,
3: they are playing in Canada. That's right. But it's, you know, there's not as much home field in Canada. It's still just Canada.
2: Yeah. But Qatar has that money. They could play with the books a little bit, right? Like, you got to, you know, Qatar could kind of
3: slide with somebody the books? A you couple. You still have to win on the field.
2: Yeah, but Qatar can slide somebody a couple M's, right? And kind of change the outcome. I'm not accusing them of anything. I'm just saying,
3: are you already accusing Qatar?
2: No, I'm not accusing. Like I'm just saying they're in a position to do that.
3: Sounds accusatory to me.
2: I'll go with Canada. But if something funny happens in that group, I'm just telling you.
3: All right. I'm going to take Switzerland. I think Switzerland, you know, it's neutral. Okay. And they've been able to they're not been conflicted with things. So I'm going to take Switzerland. Which of those would you rather visit? I'll let you visit one of them.
2: Qatar. Yeah. I want to go to Qatar.
3: You're going to go to Qatar?
2: Yeah.
3: Really?
2: Yeah, the extravagance.
3: You are really driven by money, aren't you? Switzerland is absolutely beautiful. Switzerland is absolutely beautiful, so I would take them. Group C, Brazil, Morocco, Haiti, and Scotland. By the way, the Haiti-Scotland match is going to be one of the great clash of cultures in the history of the World Cup. Hello, Haiti. Hello, Scotland. Enjoy each other. Who are you taking in this one?
2: I hope they play that match early in the day. Because if you play a late match with Haiti and Scotland and they've had all day to get after it, you better have some extra security
3: for
2: that one. I'll always take Brazil. Like, I don't have to know anything about Brazil.
3: I'm going to take Brazil. Yes, he's back. I'm going to take Brazil as well.
2: Right?
3: He's old. Yeah, he is old. Which one of those countries would you rather visit?
2: Oh, Carnival, Brazil. I have a buddy who wants me to come down there to Carnival. So,
3: what would you do at Carnival, Myron?
2: Man, I just take in the scene, man. You know?
3: Just get the vibe going?
2: Just get the vibes, man.
3: All right, I'm going to Scotland. I've enjoyed, like, Scottish people are the most fun people.
2: There's a bit of a theme happening with the countries you're taking, by the way.
3: What are you talking about? I said South Korea.
2: Oh, yeah, you did say South Korea. Okay. I wasn't sure.
3: Jesse, I'm only going to Europe.
2: Well, you were talking about Switzerland, how great they were, and how incredible Scotland
3: is. You don't have to be rude.
2: I'm just saying.
3: I just would like to go to Scotland.
2: Okay.
3: Group D, the United States of America. Stars and Stripes. We play Paraguay, Australia, and Turkey. Who you got?
2: Paraguay. I'll take Paraguay.
3: You're taking Paraguay? Picking Paraguay?
2: I think that group is actually evenly matched.
3: It's pretty even. All four teams have a shot, yes.
2: So I don't know. I feel like...
3: You're not going to pick the country you're in?
2: I'm doing this as if, like, I'm trying to win money on it, right? Like, if I were...
3: And you're going
2: to
3: take Paraguay.
2: Well, the United States hasn't consistently been great, right?
3: I bleed red, white, and blue, unlike my Paraguayan friend there. Okay. I'm taking the U.S. You take Paraguay. Which one would you want to visit of those?
2: I'll stick with Australia.
3: Me too. Me too. Australia. It's the longest flight in the world, but I'd love to go to Australia. I've actually never been. Let's go to. And by the way, Turkey. You could go and get a hair transplant.
2: People are doing that. Have you seen that?
3: Lot of people do it. Yeah. I don't know why they go there though. Why not go somewhere else? What do they have in Turkey that's so good?
2: Fewer questions when you walk into the office. You just put a pile of money on the counter and they just.
3: Maybe there's less questions. Yeah. Group E, Germany plays Curacao, who's never been the smallest country to ever make the World Cup. Ivory Coast and Ecuador, very diverse in Group E. Who you got?
2: I mean, Ecuador, I believe, has a really good defensive team. I think that'll be an important part of how they.
3: Okay,
2: but I mean Germany. Like, Germany's always good. I think Germany's one of the top teams in the field. I'll take the Germans.
3: I'm going to take the Germans as well, but which one are we going to visit? Four very different places to visit. I'm not picking Germany, counter to what you would think. I'm not picking Germany. I've been to Germany a bunch. I've never really had fun. I would go to Curacao, right? Like, party in Curacao.
2: I'd go to Ecuador just because I want to experience being on the equator. And what that?
3: Why do you want to experience
2: being? Guys, want to say I was at the equator?
3: That'd be to cool. Do what? What's so
2: just
3: great
2: to say
3: about
2: I
3: the equator?
2: Being on the equator, like the hottest place, usually on the planet. Like, that's what I want to do.
3: That's where you're picking. You just want to be where the equator
2: is. I want to be able to say I went to the equator. Yeah.
3: Okay. What a bizarre choice. Group F, finally, for this half of the preview, the Netherlands, Japan, Sweden, and Tunisia. Okay? All places that people like to visit. Where are you going?
2: I was at a store in Vegas earlier this year, and I really loved the Japan jersey, so I bought one. So I have a Japan national team.
3: You have a Japan jersey.
2: I have a Japan national team jersey, so really? I gotta go to Japan. Gotta go to Japan.
3: What made you buy a Japan jersey?
2: It matched the shoes I was wearing. So I paired it with the shoes, and I bought it. It's a really cool jersey.
3: All right, there you go. I'm going to take the Netherlands. The big orange crush gets it done. But if I was going to visit one, Myron, I'm visiting Japan. That's probably the next country I would like to visit. So I'm going to Japan. How about you?
2: Yeah, Japan would be on my list too.
3: All right, there you go. So we've picked our first six groups. We've seen a theme in what Myron likes, which is what matches his shoes. And I've given you the actual picks that can win the groups.
2: You're giving us NATO, basically. Matt wants to go.
3: Look,
2: Matt's trying to go to a treaty meeting or something.
3: Stop man. It. I'm going to South Korea and Japan. You watch your mouth.
2: You negotiating for us or something?
3: Sunday Headlines is next.
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0: One of baseball's great ballparks, two historic teams, and a weekend built for drama. 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

0: 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Text machine 772-774-5254. Four people writing in. One person writes, Matt, my brother lives in Ecuador. It's amazing. It's a lot better than just the equator. Tell Myron to come see him. Here you go. How about that?
1: Why does their brother live in Ecuador? I wonder. But yeah, I mean, do.
0: Because he wants to live. Wait, what business is it of yours? He just wants to live in Ecuador. You want to visit it?
1: Okay, I just.
0: One person says people go to Turkey for their hair transplant because it's thousands of dollars cheaper, and they even pay for you to make the flight and put you up in a hotel. How about that?
1: I don't believe that. I don't believe.
0: What do you mean you don't believe it?
1: I don't believe they book your flight.
0: I think they do. I think it's like a whole thing. Like they bring you, they fly you, they put you up, then you get the hair transplant, then you go back. That's kind of like it's a whole package.
1: Wow. Well, yeah, maybe
0: you're thinking about it, aren't you? You're thinking about it.
1: I want that beard implant. So I mean,
0: they could do it on the top of your head. They could do it on your face.
1: Yeah.
0: I think you should go to Turkey for a beard transplant. We take the show.
1: You think they really do all that? They fly you out to give you the transplant?
0: I think they do. I honestly don't think that's wrong. I think they fly you out. They put you up in a hotel, and I think people say it's cheaper to do that than to do it in America, and you get to go to Turkey.
1: What are the surgeon's credentials?
0: Well, what would worry me. You know? I don't know what Turkish medical schools are like.
1: Yeah, and I'm not knocking the system, but I don't know enough.
0: Yeah, that would be my worry. I understand. I think that's reasonable. It is now time for stories beyond just the world of Turkish hair plants. It is headlines.
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3: The Sunday headlines.
0: All right, what's up first, James?
4: Yeah, Matt, you tweeted earlier this week a picture of two people kissing on the shutdown I-65 in Kentucky. But that's not really the biggest story coming out of there. It's the Louisville can opener.
0: Yeah.
4: Which semi-trucks, obviously being detoured around I-65, which is shut down. And some of them are going, trying to go under a bridge that's too low for them to go under and getting the tops of their trucks ripped.
0: So I-65 has been shut. It's being shut down for 2 months for construction. So they're making all the traffic go through the city, which is causing all kinds of fun and excitement. But right next to U of L, and you all should look this up. Look up Louisville Bridge,
1: can opener.
0: And the bridge is too low, and the semis try to go under it, and they get their top chopped off by the bridge. This happened 5 times in one day last week. It's become like a great – people just sit out there outside their house and watch semi-trucks lose the top of their roof, Myron. It's quite exciting things here in Kentucky, along with the interstate shut down, people sitting in the middle of the interstate and making out.
1: Yeah, I mean, you could live there if they've shut it down for 2 months. I've never heard of a city shutting down a highway for 2 months. I mean, that's incredible in and of itself. But I'm also not surprised that truck drivers are trying to go under a bridge when they were told they can't make it. Right? There's arrogance in the semi-truck driving community.
0: What?
1: That I think, you know, people you may not understand.
0: You think semi-truck drivers are arrogant?
1: Next to people on bikes who think they're cars and guys on motorcycles, they're number three in terms of road arrogance. There's a little bit of that. And not all semi-truck drivers. I know there's some great ones listening, and they're kind. But there's some guys who they like to show you that they own the road.
0: It sounds like to me you are anti-semi-truck driver. I think we have a lot of listeners right now that are semi-truck drivers.
1: I'm not a truckist. I am someone who knows that, and it's not all of them. It's not all truck drivers. So I don't want anyone to think that. But there's a certain kind of truck driver who likes to remind you that they can do whatever they want on the highway.
0: How do these truck drivers, to you, showcase their arrogance?
1: There was a guy the other day, I'm in traffic. He goes from the left lane to the right lane, just in the middle of traffic. Wasn't trying to make sure there was room to go. He just said, I'm going to the right lane and everybody has to bow down to me because I drive a truck. And there's a lot of that in that community. Not all, certainly not all. I'm not a truckist, but there's enough to make you go. There's a little bit of arrogance in the truck driver community.
0: This is amazing to me. I want to take up for truck drivers. They are great literally people. The Important. People that keep this economy going.
1: Important people.
0: Roll on highway, roll on the long, roll on daddy till you get back home. Like,
1: amazing,
0: that's what the
1: work
0: truck drivers do. And you are claiming they're arrogant. That's, I think, astounding to me.
1: They are essential to what we do, which only adds to the arrogance for some of them. Because they know how important they are. They know if they don't get to point B, that it's going to be a problem for everybody in America. There's a little bit of road arrogance there, though.
0: That sounds truckist to me. I'm not going to lie.
1: I'm not a truckist. Don't call me a truckist.
0: It sounds truckist.
1: I'm not a truckist.
0: All right. Well, let me just, I'm going to put this out there. If you disagree with if you're a truck driver, 888-SAY-ESPN, or even if you're not, are truck drivers arrogant? Myron is taking the position that they are, along with, by the way, you're throwing bikers and motorcyclists.
1: The people on bikes who think they're cars. The people on bikes who think they're cars should be prosecuted.
0: Well, what's your problem with motorcyclists? Have you not seen Sons of Anarchy? I would not mess with those people.
1: Listen, man, just because you put on a jacket and you're 53 don't mean you're in a gang, you know? So it's not all. Like, I know some real bikers, and I'm not messing, but I also know some guys who just took it up like 3 years ago, and they got a jacket that nobody sponsored. I'm talking about those guys specifically. Not everybody. But I know some guys who just picked up a motorcycle and they're like, look at me, I got a jacket. The Sons of Anarchy dude, those dudes are tough. I don't mess with those dudes. Earl, who just picked up a bike 3 years ago and now all of a sudden he's going cross country with a jacket. Like,
0: all right. 888-SAY-ESPN. If you agree or disagree with Myron that truckers are arrogant, I want to hear from you because I need Myron to defend that position. Unbelievable. What's next?
4: Oh, boy. And these phone lines are...
0: Are they lighting up?
4: Oh, my God.
0: I love it. That's what... I knew it. He starts with his truck driving stuff.
1: I'm not a truckist. Don't accuse me of that.
0: What's next?
4: Elmo from Sesame Street is getting relentlessly cyberbullied by Knicks fans after he posted on Twitter, Elmo hopes both teams have fun.
0: Yeah,
4: replies included, this isn't the time for sportsmanship, Elmo. These streets ain't Sesame.
1: Yeah.
0: Streets ain't Sesame.
4: Someone wrote, sure, Elmo, with a little picture of, if you are neutral in situations of injustice, you have chosen the side of the oppressor.
0: Yeah.
4: And probably one of the harshest ones, don't you dare forget your roots, you little red bleep.
1: Oh.
0: By the way, answer these calls because I got to hear the truckers. While you're doing that, Myron, Elmo is just trying to say something nice. I hope everybody, because, you know, Elmo's for everybody. He's not just for New York. He's for San Antonio, too. I feel like people being a little harsh to Elmo.
1: Yeah, but Elmo set himself up. You know, if you're going to put that out there in a polarizing moment, you kind of got to understand what's at stake. So Elmo doesn't have to comment on everything. Everything doesn't have to be about world peace.
3: His PR team kicked in. He did put out a second tweet.
0: Yeah, what was the second tweet? What was the second tweet?
3: It says, Knicks, that last message, Elmo didn't mean to spur you on.
0: First off, I like that. That's good.
1: First off, he still talks and speaks in the third person, which I've had a problem with that from childhood.
3: He's three.
1: I've had a problem with that since childhood. He speaks in third person. you know, at the end of the day, what are we doing? Give us some numbers, some math problems. Tell us to read our books and take our vitamins or whatever. You don't have to get involved in sports.
0: When I was a kid, there was the state representative for my county. He tried to put an ad in the newspaper for the season preview. And he said, his name was Mike. He says, Mike hopes all mountain teams win every game. Yeah. And I was like, you can't say that. They play each other.
1: You can't do that.
0: You can't
1: just stay out of it.
0: Just stay out of it. Yeah. Or pick a team. But you can't wish Elmo, we can't all win.
1: Oh, man.
0: You got to pick one.
1: Read us a story, man. We don't need you. We don't care what you think about the Knicks.
0: So Myron has gone after truckers, motorcyclists, and Elmo. That's what happens on Sunday Headlines. We will likely hear from some truckers and more next.
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0: I'm Nick DeLuca. Good Sunday morning. Men's singles final at Roland Garros. Number 2 seed Alexander Zverev looking for his first major title after 4 tries against number 10 seed Flavio Cabali. Zverev taking the first set 6-1. Cabali bouncing back with a 6-4 win in set two and a 3-3 tie on serve in set three. Zverev has reached 4 major finals but still looking for his first victory today. Game 3 of the Stanley Cup final wrapped up. Shea Theodore, game winner off the back wall and in 5-4. Vegas takes a 2-1 series lead in double overtime. We're up 4-0. Carolina rallying with 4 straight goals. ESPN NHL analyst Eric Johnson giving Vegas a ton of credit for sticking with it.
1: They had 2 taken off the board. One with a coach's challenge for goal interference, another for offside. So they put up 7 and had 2 off the board. So give Vegas credit for sticking with it. You have to have a short memory in the Stanley Cup playoffs. Exactly what they did. They find a way to win and they get a 2-1 series lead.
0: Vegas scoring 4 times in the second period, including a hat trick from Mitch Marner, the fastest hat trick in the Stanley Cup final at 6 minutes and 10 seconds. Game 4 Tuesday night in Las Vegas. In baseball, another injury for the Yankees. They place catcher Austin Wells on the IL with cervical headaches. Wells reported neck stiffness leading to a headache. Has really struggled with a 5.33 OPS.
2: Hey, it's Evan Cohen. Coming up Monday, we'll continue to react to the NBA Finals, the Stanley Cup, and get you ready for the World Cup, which kicks off Thursday. 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

0: things to say to Myron,
1: okay,
0: as he deserves. But first, we did name that Wildcat, Erin Coffle. She's with the Chicago Bandits, which is Athletes Unlimited Softball League. She was the star from last year, former Kentucky Wildcat. Erin, thank you very much. And I got to tell you, you got a whole audience here, national audience of people who may not know a lot about your league. Tell people about Athletes Unlimited Softball, and then your inaugural season is over. What year two is going to be like?
2: Yeah, of course. Athletes Unlimited Softball League is six teams, and we're all based in different cities. I'm a part of the Chicago Bandits. We're located in Rosemont. But yeah, we're playing a 24-game schedule throughout June and July, and our season starts on Tuesday. So super, super excited. We added two new teams this year, so it's a six-team league now. So we're just competing, you know, competing our tails off and proving what women can do in professional sports.
1: Erin, the College Softball World Series was just incredible. How does Athletes Unlimited create more opportunities for great college players like yourself?
2: Yeah, I think it gives athletes the opportunity to continue to play beyond college. You know, when I was committed to Kentucky my freshman year of high school, I didn't know. I thought the 4 years at Kentucky would be it for me. I didn't know there was a possibility, you know, to play beyond that. So it just opens up everything, and it allows, you know, women to actually be professional athletes. And especially from the softball side of things, you know, there wasn't really a stable league before this. So it just gives, you know, college softball athletes the ability to dream beyond their 4 years and to continue to play at the highest level possible.
0: I do have to ask you, Erin, you were drafted in the sixth round from Kentucky and then were named MVP in the first year. That doesn't happen a whole lot. Did they just sleep on you, Erin? Is that what happened? They didn't watch enough Kentucky games? Where was it?
2: Yeah, I mean, I don't know. I think I feel like I've always kind of flown under the radar a little bit, and I kind of like that way, to be honest. And I'm not going to, you know, use my MVP season. I'm not going to put expectations on myself this year either. I think I'm just going to continue to stay dialed into the moment and to the process, and I think that's what has gotten me here, so I'm going to continue to do that.
1: What are some of the things that people can expect in the second year of this league compared to the inaugural season?
2: Yeah, I think they can expect to see obviously more games on ESPN. I think we have close to 51 games on ESPN networks this year. So I think that is something softball is going to be on all summer long, just as it was in the spring. And then again, you're going to see the best of the best athletes in the world right here. The fact that we expanded the two new teams beyond our four from last year, it gives more athletes the chance, and it gives, you know, the audience a chance to really see these are the best of the best softball players in the nation and across the world. So I think, you know, where you're going to see some really, really great softball, and that's what you can expect.
0: You the games will be on ESPN networks and the ESPN app. Opening night is June 9th. Erin Coffle, first of all, give me a go Cats. You're a big blue like me. Let's go. Let's do it. Is Mark Pope going to get it done this year, by the way?
2: Yes, I think so. I believe in him. Go Cats.
0: I love it. Erin Coffle, she is with the Chicago Bandits, part of the Athletes Unlimited Softball League. Thank you very much. And as a fellow Wildcat, I appreciate you taking the time.
2: Yeah, absolutely. Anytime. I'll do anything for the Cats.
0: There you go. Listen to that. See, that's loyalty right there, Byron. That's what we have in the Big Blue Nation. There, Athletes Unlimited starts June 9th on ESPN Networks and the ESPN app. You don't even understand that because you're not part of Big Blue Nation, Byron.
1: No, I don't. No, I don't know the chants and the stuff. I've heard them all, though.
0: And you don't feel the loyalty, unfortunately. But you did take a shot at truck drivers.
1: That's honest.
0: All across America, and a lot of them are wanting to weigh in. You said they were what? Arrogant, selfish.
1: Is no, that what I said, you said it's an arrogant community. I think on the road arrogance.
0: No, yeah, you're starting to back down already. Chris in Boston is going to go. Chris, what do you have to say to him?
3: Yeah, I kind of agree with them. Like, truck drivers are the worst, honestly. My brother is a truck driver and can barely read. And I don't understand.
1: I'm not.
3: I mean, like, he can barely read, so like he has no self-awareness. He's arrogant. He just thinks he's like the best driver at all. But I'm always like, you can barely read. How are you able to even drive a truck?
4: Wait a minute. These are very harsh things to say about your brother.
1: Like, that sounds like a family dispute more than anything.
4: Do you get along with your brother?
3: Oh, yeah, I totally do. But he's just,
4: but he can't read.
3: He just thinks he's barely.
1: Is he a little arrogant about driving a truck, though? Is that arrogance? Can you see that with him?
3: Oh, yeah. He thinks he's like the greatest driver in the world. Like, he even thinks he can drive a car well. And he's had like 6 accidents. I don't even know how they even let him have a car, like a truck still.
4: So, well, thank you very much. I appreciate the call. So, first, family members coming out against truck drivers.
1: Yeah.
4: Let's try Kendall in Texas. Kendall, what do you think?
5: Hey, I gotta agree with Myron too, but I think it's more of a generational deal. I've been out here over 25 years.
1: Okay.
5: And a lot of these newer drivers, there's a fine line between arrogance and ignorance.
1: Yeah. So the new generation, they don't have the same respect for the rules of the road, or why are they more arrogant?
5: They're not. I mean, they're not trained.
1: Yeah.
4: Plain they're not simple. Trained.
5: They're not trained, and, you know, 80% of the drivers that are out here today, they can't drive more than an automatic truck. You know, they don't know how to drive a truck.
4: See, there's a difference. Yeah, they don't know. Okay. They don't know the manuals. Let me ask you a question. One of the things Byron said was, y'all think you own everything because you get to stop at the gas stations and take showers. I thought that wasn't fair.
1: I didn't say that. I said, you know, you do kind of take things over. Those arrogant drivers, not everybody. I'm fine with the non-arrogant, but there's some of those guys kind of take over the place.
4: I appreciate the call. Randy in North Carolina. Go ahead, Randy.
6: I just want to say I love the show. Y'all make me cry so hard I laugh every Sunday morning.
1: Thank you.
6: I travel from Raleigh to Wilmington about every other day.
1: Okay.
6: I guess it just depends on where you are. North Carolina on 40, that travel. I think they're more arrogant drivers because it's only 2 lanes, and I can't count how many times when a trucker is coming off the exit and the car won't get over in the other left lane because he's got his phone up, as you know, or her has got his phone up as you know what. But it depends on where you're at. Love the show. Y'all have a good one.
4: Appreciate it.
1: I appreciate it.
4: See, there you go. See, Raleigh to Wilmington drivers aren't as bad because they're in North Carolina. They're probably happy about the Canes, Myron.
1: Well, no, listen, I understand that, like, they have to adjust a lot, too. But mostly we're afraid. Like, so we're not sure what to do when we see a truck.
4: Truckers taking up for themselves. Why is everybody being
1: because
4: differential?
1: Because I was right.
4: Right. Truckers are good people. They are salt of the earth. They go out there. They have to be away from their families.
1: Yes.
4: They drive to get our materials from one end of the country to the other. And you're out here calling them arrogant. You don't say anything about the tech billionaires. Those are your people. Why you got to go after the truck drivers?
1: Because they're not on the road. They're not driving. You know, those people are not my concern. I'm just saying, I think a little more self-awareness with the truck driving community. And our first caller said that there's a new generation of guys. Like, you can go down the street from my house right now and get a truck license, I think, in 2 weeks or something like that. So I do think there's
4: Jeremy
1: less training.
4: In Memphis, come on. You guys, what you got to take up for your profession.
1: Yeah.
7: I'm going to explain this to you guys, okay?
1: Okay.
7: It's really simple. Okay, truckers have a term for regular vehicles. We call them four-wheelers, right?
1: Okay.
7: See, well, that's 80 to 90% of the four-wheelers on the road do not respect the space that we need to make our maneuvers.
4: Exactly. Exactly.
1: Yeah.
4: Okay? Exactly. You all have to handle your rig.
1: But if you come to the table calling us four-wheelers, isn't that a little...
4: But you called them names.
1: No, I call them truck drivers. I don't have a nickname.
4: You said they were arrogant.
1: But I don't have a nickname for the drivers. They call us four-wheelers.
4: Jeremy, explain what you mean
1: explain
4: by the space
1: it.
4: You need for your rig.
7: Okay. You need to get over, change lanes. People are constantly cutting you off. You know, you'll have your blinker on. They won't let you over. So truckers make aggressive moves because we don't discriminate if you're the 10 or 20% that are going to let us do what we need to
4: That's exactly right. Are non-discriminatory, whereas Myron is discriminatory.
1: But like, should you be making aggressive moves driving the cruise ship of the highway? I feel like you should never make any aggressive moves. That's where it gets a little dicey.
4: I appreciate it, Jeremy. Let's go to Stacy in Alabama. Go ahead, Stacy.
8: Look, I'm going to tell you, Myron ain't wrong, but he is lacking context.
1: Okay.
8: And it's a little bit what Jeremy just said, is part of the truck driving thing is we can't get over unless you leave us a couple of car lengths in front and behind us. And people won't do it.
1: Okay.
8: So what do we have to do? We just have to start walking into your lane. And what Myron said is that's a little arrogant. But if we don't start walking our truck into your lane, you won't give us the space to get over. And if we can't get over when we need to, it might add 30 minutes to our day because we missed a turn or missed an exit. And there are limited places we can go.
4: Tell them that, Stacy. See, this is all ultimately their arrogance is the four-wheelers like you keeping them from doing their job.
1: But even the idea of walking the truck into our lane, it sounds pretty pleasant, but experiencing it can be a little scary when all of a sudden the semi just decides.
4: Let me ask you a question. Have you ever been to a truck stop ever in your life?
1: Yes. I've been everywhere. Yeah.
4: And what do you do? Do you ever interact with truckers?
1: All the time.
4: What do you talk about with them?
1: I'm very good at talking about the weather and the road, and that's all you need with anybody who drives.
4: Just one second. Let's practice. Let's say I'm Matt the trucker. Okay. I'm wearing, right now I'm wearing a Madisonville trucker hat. Okay. Yeah. I'm wearing a t-shirt, jeans, maybe have a couple stains because I haven't been sleeping much.
1: Okay.
4: Myron, interact with me. Come up to me like you would at a truck stop.
1: Yeah. Construction all over the place, huh? Yeah.
4: Where you been?
1: Here and there.
4: That's your interaction. That's what makes you good with truckers.
1: Matter. You didn't tell me what city I was in. Who does a role play about a truck stop in the middle of the show, by the way? Like, that's not something we talked about.
4: I learned it.
1: You just told me to be like
4: Mike. This is what they used to do on the radio.
1: I talk about the weather and construction. Most of them are kind, quiet. You know, I don't have any problem at truck stops. I just, what everyone's describing is what they're saying is, if you don't get out of our way, then we'll make a way. And that sounds a little aggressive, which speaks to my point.
4: 888-SAY-ESPN. We'll let other folks have their rounds at Myron. Maybe he can make better conversation with these people. Construction.
1: I wasn't ready for a role play. You always do it like scenes from Matlock or some show you used to watch as a kid. You want me to play some character.
4: Myron tries to think of a good movie or TV show. He always comes up with Matlock. Matt Myron is next on ESPN. It's always Matlock. It's like the only show he knows is Matlock here on ESPN Radio.
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0: her songs.
1: Are you Temptation wrote? Oh, man.
0: No, this is the one where he goes, Charlotte, Colorado, Louisville, Lexington, Bermondy, Bobbidi, Bobbidoo, and he says all the cities, right? Yeah,
1: this is a good one. There's another one, though. I'll find it. That was a former Temptation wrote it.
0: Do you know who sings this right here?
1: Sounds like Johnny Cash.
0: It is Johnny Cash. Yeah, well done. Finally gets a country. Yeah,
2: that's
0: country
2: the first time ever.
0: Right.
1: Sounds like Johnny Cash. I know Johnny Cash.
0: Let me give you some good truck driving songs.
1: Okay.
0: 6 days on the road and I'm going to make it home tonight. Do you know that one?
1: No.
0: Well, I mentioned earlier, Alabama, roll on highway, roll on along. Do you know that one?
1: I don't.
0: What about Teddy Bear? Do you know Teddy Bear? That's a terrible song about a guy who's on a CB radio and the little kid has a teddy bear and they're talking. It's awful. Do you know that one?
1: No, I don't. What? That sounds awful.
0: It is awful. But truck driving's a whole thing. And 888-CSPN, I'm going to read one. I got a message on the text machine.
1: Okay.
0: Myron is a truckist. And I would go further to say that if he walked into a truck stop, he would be scared to death. It's easy for him to talk all this trash behind his radio microphone, but in real life, he wouldn't say anything to a trucker without shivering in his pants.
1: Well, this isn't helping the argument, though, right? It's not helping. I mean, I would say it. I think
0: you just go up to a trucker and say y'all are all arrogant.
1: If they cut me off, if I felt like they were taking up all the lanes, yeah, I wouldn't. I mean, but if they want to fight everybody and if they're making aggressive moves, I don't think they're helping the argument. They're kind of confirming what I'm saying.
0: Now remember, the one caller and Myron agreed that most truckers couldn't read. So
1: I didn't say that at all.
0: Trevor, in North Carolina.
1: Don't put that out there. That caller said that.
0: Trevor, go ahead, Trevor. No.
1: Trevor, that caller said that, not me. So don't put that on
3: me. Can you hear
1: me? Yeah.
0: Yes, go ahead.
1: I didn't say that, Trevor. The caller said
3: that. Okay. It's okay because I have two college degrees. I have a pre-med degree, A-level, and a B-level.
0: A-level and B-level.
3: Degree.
1: Great.
0: Yes.
1: To the caller. Yes, that's on him. Yep.
3: So I also have a CDL, and I got a 97 on my driving test.
0: 97.
3: And
1: giving you less arrogance or what?
3: No, so the A-level is a 95 to a 97, and the instructor said that you're not going to make 100 when I took the test when he was riding with me. And I took it in the rain. I'd like you to know that driving in the rain is more dangerous unloaded than anything else you could probably do on the road other than driving on ice.
0: Yeah. So just to confirm, you have an A-level and a B-level medical degree. You have an A-level truck driving degree, and you drive in the rain, which is harder than anything else. Myron, do you have an answer to this man's qualifications?
1: So Trevor, do you struggle with confidence? Because it doesn't seem like that's an issue for you, right? Which is a little bit of my point, right?
3: I guess what I'm saying is I've had more problems with drivers and what the other car called four-wheelers than I have in drivers with 18.
0: Exactly.
3: So, as a former truck driver, since I do Uber full time now, I would say that it's very difficult to deal with people that have less wheels than those that have more wheels. But I'd like to also say one more thing, if I could, before I go, if you don't mind.
0: Quickly.
3: So I said way back in 2025 that I knew that they would survive. And just in case they don't do it in four, because in Texas,
0: all right, I appreciate
3: beef is live.
0: I'm not worried about your sports opinions. It's about truck.
1: Where was he going?
0: All right, this is about, about truck.
1: He called in and said, I want to make a case that truck drivers aren't arrogant.
0: That's true.
1: And he started by saying,
0: his qualification.
1: I have 5 degrees. I aced my test in the rain. Nobody in humanity can drive an unloaded truck in the rain but me.
0: Yeah.
1: But yes. You all are the problem. Like, they're making my case a little bit.
0: Yeah, that might have been a point for you there. Let's go to Jay in Mississippi. Go ahead, Jay.
4: Hey, I just want to say I've been driving since 2011.
1: Okay.
4: Myron, you kind of right. Yeah, sometimes we have to, you know, use our truck to do and get what we want, because people that drive four-wheelers, they own their phones. They worried about the kids in the back. They don't see you, so...
0: Yeah,
4: you right sometimes, but man,
1: they should be worried about the kids in the back, though, right, Jay?
4: Yeah,
1: they should be worried about the kids in the back. I think.
4: You know, Women driving.
0: Okay, no, we're not getting into

0: far.
1: I can't leave it on that one. I can't let that be the last trucker.
0: I have won this.
1: Robert and OKC, speak for your community, my friend.
2: Hey, listen, Myron. It's not the arrogance of the truck driver. I drove trucks for 24 years.
0: Okay.
2: Here's the problem. In 2000, the four-wheelers didn't have the distractions because we didn't have internet on the phone. So they were focused on driving, right?
1: Yes.
2: In 2008, when they put the internet on the phone, we went wild. Now these arrogant drivers, the 16 to 25-year-old drivers, don't know how to operate around a big rig. They ignore the turn signal. So when you don't focus and look at that big truck because you're too busy worried about an Amazon delivery to your porch, that's the distraction
1: there
2: of the four-wheeler. So we don't have an arrogant attitude until you get an arrogant attitude. We need to focus on teaching these 16-year-olds to 25-year-olds how to operate around big rigs.
1: Listen
2: that's all
1: to that.
2: I got.
1: Appreciate the call.
0: That's
1: mic drop. Mic
0: that's
1: drop.
0: Fair.
1: It's
0: that's
1: all
0: fair.
1: The kids' fault and the phones.
0: There's a lot of distractions. That's fair. That is a part of it.
1: Yes.
0: But I also hope it's okay
1: finish,
0: for us to care about the kids in the back.
1: For team truck driver, he finished strong. The guy going, women drivers, maybe that wasn't the way to make the point. Well, good stuff, folks. The NBA Finals, though, is going on. Myron can't keep ignoring it. So we'll do it next here on Matt and Myron on ESPN.
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4: I'm Nick DeLuca. Men's singles final at Roland Garros rolls on. Number 2 seed Alexander Zverev looking for his first major title against number 10 seed Flavio Cabali. Zverev leads 2-1, taking the first set 6-1. Cabali bouncing back to win the second 6-4. Zverev closing the third 6-4. Cabali up a break in the fourth, 2-1. Game 3 of the NBA Finals coming tomorrow night. The Knicks taking the first two in San Antonio. Now headed back to the Garden, 2 wins away from a title. ESPN, Stephen A. Smith says the Spurs aren't ready for what's waiting in New York City.
5: You didn't win at home. 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In that environment, with that youth, we've seen veterans fold at the Garden. What am I supposed to believe about youthful, exuberant, ignorant young dudes? And I say ignorant in a in a negative way. I'm just saying they don't know. They don't know what they're about to encounter. This is different.
4: 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Knicks trying to push their winning streak to 14 and get within one game of a title. Stanley Cup Final, Vegas Golden Knights win Game 3, outlasting the Canes in double overtime, 5-4. Shea Theodore, the game winner.
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1: And that guard, 6'4", from Kentucky,
0: Matt Jones.
2: What I like about James Harden is any game you turn on, he might be at any different weight. There's never been anyone in sports whose weight fluctuates more. I literally, in game one, I remember looking and watching him and going, you know, James looks like he's in pretty good shape. James. And then yesterday, he looked like the day after Thanksgiving, James Harden.
0: Myron Metcalf.
3: Yeah, every time he walks into the locker room, it's like me when I go home and they're like, oh, you looking good, you know? Like,
2: he's definitely a guy who prefers the road color jerseys over the home ones.
3: Yes. Yeah, he does. That's the only NBA player when he takes pictures is talking about angles, right? Like, you got to shoot him at the right. Like, oh, man, don't get me from the side, man.
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4: Early in the morning when the sun does rise.
2: That's right. That voice you hear, I'm going to hear tonight. At Railbird, Tyler Childers bringing us into Hour 3. Matt and Myron on ESPN Radio presented by Progressive Insurance. I've taught you about Tyler over the years, Myron. You want me to say anything to him if I get to say hi to him this evening? Send a message from you?
3: I wasn't really prepared to give Tyler Childers a message. Hope he supports the show. Can you ask him about
2: he
3: that?
2: He probably supports the show. Yeah, I would think
3: that's
2: so.
3: Probably the best he can do for me.
2: He's an acquaintance of mine. Like, we say hello. I bet he knows Myron Metcalf. I bet he knows him. So you should know him.
3: People know me.
2: People do know you. If you are somebody like me who grew up on SportsCenter, then I'm going to suggest to you This Was SportsCenter, a new interview podcast from Rich Eisen featuring SportsCenter legends. 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This Was SportsCenter is presented by Gusto. I got to watch one of the tapings of This Was SportsCenter at the Super Bowl. They taped with Chris Berman, and I got to go, and it was a great event. The first one, I think, is up now with Dan Patrick, so it's definitely worth everyone a chance to get to look at it.
3: But what an incredible era, man. It's why I'm here. You know, meeting Stuart Scott changed my life. So it's just amazing.
2: I don't know that story. How did it change your life?
3: I was an intern at ESPN, the magazine, living in New York City. Went up to Bristol, and they were like, "Hey, we got a surprise." They brought out all the Sports Center anchors, everybody. Stuart Scott walks out, and I just was talking to him, and I was like, "Hey, man, I want to do this." You know, one day he's like, "Hey, man, you can do it. You go do it." That's all I needed to hear. Like, Stuart Scott.
2: So you just need a little. You just need a little affirmation.
3: If Stuart Scott said you can do it, I 100% believed him after that moment, man. So, what a legend for me.
2: Well, good for you. That's awesome. Well, that is on this. It Was SportsCenter. That podcast and the videos are available Disney+ and on podcast platforms. Now the Knicks are up 2-0 in the finals. They will play again tomorrow night, and they are a 2.5-point favorite. They lead the series 2-0. Is this going to be a sweep, Myron? Is this going to be New York on Wednesday dancing all across the city?
3: I have a hard time believing it would be a sweep because the games have been so close. I think maybe New York loses one because I think Wimby has the potential to have one of those 40-point, 28-rebound games, but I think it'll be 4-1, and a sweep wouldn't surprise me. I just think New York, coming into this series, and I said this, they had every advantage. Outside of Wimby, where no one is a matchup for Wimby, the Knicks were better everywhere else. They had the better bench, the better supporting cast. They'd won the series in the regular season. The last time they played, coming into this series, the Knicks had destroyed the Spurs. And for the most part, young teams don't win championships in the NBA. So I thought the Knicks had all the advantages, and that experience has been the difference. Late in games, you're seeing a bunch of 22-year-olds versus a bunch of seasoned guys who've been in this moment before.
2: By the way, just side note, one of the members of Tyler Childers' band just texted me and said, please tell Myron hello from Tyler Childers' band.
3: Tell him I said hello. Oh, wow, they know. See, I told you I'm known. I'm known in circles that I don't even know.
2: I don't know. I don't know if I would take from that and known they were being polite and saying, "Hey, Myron, nice to." I don't think they were saying, "Look how known you are."
3: Well, I'm connected to circles that you wouldn't even understand. You know.
2: Okay, I'm glad to hear that. To your point, part of me wonders, listen, I think the Spurs are going to, for the next 8 to 10 years, be a contender. Yeah. Yeah. Part of me wonders, though, if they just, for whatever reason, and you know, somebody with a high basketball IQ could probably say the reason, they just match up extremely well with OKC. You know, OKC, I think, has had, what, 22 losses this year, and 8 of them are San Antonio. Like, part of me just wonders, are they a team that's maybe not quite ready, but for whatever reason, they could beat OKC, and that's how they got here. And thus, the Knicks are, to your point, just better. I mean, basically, the only position on paper that you would say San Antonio is better is Wimby, and Carl's outplayed Wimby in the last two games. I'm not going to say he's better, but he's outplayed him. So in that scenario, it's not shocking. Now, they won both games on the road. Now they're at home. Does that change the dynamic in any way negative for the Knicks? You wouldn't think so.
3: No, but it feels like the pressure has shifted. You know, the San Antonio Spurs come in as a favorite. They're at home. And now it's like the Knicks have to do it. I think people are anticipating a game four has to be a Knicks victory. They have to finish the sweep, win the first championship since 1973, and just really send the whole city and fan base into a frenzy.
2: So you think you actually think the pressure is amped up, even though they're up 2-0.
3: It's all the pressure on New York. Who cares what San Antonio does at this point? Your star is 22. Your other biggest stars are 21 and 20. To your point, I think you said it well. The Spurs are going to be a contender for a very long time. And I'll tell you what, this might be your last chance to catch Wimby. This might be your last shot to get a win over him as he continues to improve.
2: Well, you got to be careful saying stuff like that, because the history of the league shows, you know, guys get hurt.
3: They do.
2: Like things change. I mean, you know, when Denver won with Jokic, you could have made an argument, okay, this is going to be the first of 4 or 5. I mean, people thought that with Giannis when his team won. When Luka lost in the finals, they were like, here we go, Dallas has got – I mean, things change. We've had 8 different champs over the last 8 years.
3: We do. We haven't had a team with this much youth. Like, you're always talking about rookie contracts and the value of that. The Spurs have all this contractual – these contractual advantages right now to keep this group together.
2: But that won't stay forever.
3: It won't.
2: So that's not, I mean, that's part of the change. I mean, you know, look, De'Aaron Fox didn't have the greatest game in game 2, but I don't think they're here if De'Aaron Fox is not a part of the team, and he might not be part of the team in a year or two, just from a contract standpoint. So you do have to say, I'm not saying that they're not, Wimby's going to be a dominant force, but I do think it's easy for teams to go, well, we have all this time in the future. That doesn't always turn out to be correct.
3: Yeah, I think this conversation has been a little different because of the force he is on both sides of the ball. I mean, they could have won both games. Right? You can make the case they should have. And we'd be having a different conversation around Wimby. He made a bunch of mistakes in those games, especially game 2 at the end. We saw that. But he looks like a guy who you could see him dominating this league for a long time just because of his youth. And the Knicks, though, are showing the value of having a mature team. And I think maybe this is, Matt, the only other way you can build a team. You can go pay a couple of max guys and try to find a supporting cast, which is what a number of teams have done to this point. Or you can take a Jalen Brunson who says, all right, I'm going to take a little pay cut here so I can be the king of the whole city. And it's worked out in his favor so far.
2: Well, things have changed a lot in the league in the sense that you have to draft your stars. And that it's very rare that a star gets traded. Jalen Brunson is an exception in terms of he got signed as a free agent. But generally speaking, you're going to have to draft your stars. And San Antonio has done that. I want to go to the atmosphere in game 3. Yeah. Okay? You know what the ticket prices are. Now, granted, you're not a Knicks fan. But what's the amount of money, Myron, that you would pay to sit 5th row for that game Monday night?
3: I mean, if you're a real fan and
2: you're Myron Metcalf, Moneybag Myron. How much would you pay?
3: I'm paying over $1,000.
2: You're not going to pay over $1,000.
3: Maybe $2,000. I think if you're in the building, and this is nothing against the people who are rich enough to be in there, that's going to be a different kind of crowd. Whereas I'd rather be in some spot in Brooklyn, some spot in Harlem.
2: You would not rather be in Harlem than at the game.
3: I would.
2: No, you wouldn't. You're lying. You would not rather be in a bodega in Harlem than to go to the game.
3: Those guys are, that's going to be like the Hamptons. I have no tie to those people in the building who are paying $11,000 to be in the nosebleeds.
2: To the people in Harlem either.
3: I would feel much more like I'm dealing with real, regular Knicks fans. And that, those guys, so I don't think would be in the building.
2: You, if I offered you the ability
3: yeah.
2: to go to game three with me.
3: Okay.
2: Or we can go sit in Harlem. You're going to choose to go to Harlem.
3: I'd rather go to a spot Harlem. But I'd rather go to a real established Knicks bar.
2: You would turn down my ticket.
3: I would.
2: To go to a sports bar in Harlem.
3: I would. I'd rather have the experience with regular fans.
2: You are crazy.
3: I would rather have an experience with regular fans, real Knicks fans. I want to be next to the guy who's been watching this team for 40 years and has never experienced this moment. I want to be next to that person.
2: I know you. You are a celebrity. No, like no. You are a celebrity. You love. I knew Stuart Scott. I knew Brett Michaels. Like you're always all these people.
3: No, I want to be in a. I think the real experience is going to be
2: okay
3: around real Knicks fans.
2: One more question.
3: I'm not saying they're not Knicks fans.
2: Let's say you're the mayor of New York, Mom Dom.
3: Yeah.
2: He gets heat because he chooses to sit in like section 220. He doesn't sit down on the floor. You're the mayor of New York, Mayor Myron.
3: Yeah.
2: Are you sitting on the floor or are you sitting with the masses?
3: I'm probably sitting on the floor if I'm the mayor.
2: No, wait a minute. That goes against what you just said.
3: No, I'm the mayor. No, it's different. I'm the mayor. I gotta show some prominence, I would say. I'd sit on the floor.
2: So you're going, so wait a minute. This makes no sense.
3: Yeah.
2: You're going to choose to go to Harlem instead of the game. But if you're going to the game, you want to be down on the floor.
3: As the mayor? I might be on the Knicks bench as the mayor. I mean, I might, yeah. I would use all the advantages of being the mayor. You know, what are the things I can do? I do them all.
2: Okay, I didn't realize that. Well, if you listened earlier, we previewed half of the World Cup, but there's another half. Myron's already told you who's going to win, and we've seen what countries he would visit. We will do the second half of the World Cup and get you ready for a big day in sports. That's next here on Matt and Myron.
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13: Into.

0: is out in the country past the city limit sign. Is Matt Myron. Do you know who this is, Matt Myron?
1: This George Strait?
0: No. One more guess. It's a duo. See if that helps.
1: Crosby, Stills, and Nash.
0: Crosby, well, that's a trio. And no, this is Brooks and Dunn.
1: Brooks and Dunn. I knew it was.
0: Scootin' Boogie.
1: Yeah, I knew it was one of them.
0: Yeah, you're close. You got three people. It is Matt Myron here on ESPN Radio. We
1: divide the checks. Yeah,
0: we have been doing a little World Cup preview. We previewed the first six groups. Now we're going to do the bottom six groups. We want to make sure everybody gets their time, Myron. So let's start with Group G. I'm going to read you the teams. You tell me who will win it.
1: Okay.
0: Belgium, Egypt, Iran, New Zealand.
1: Does Egypt have, is it Mohamed Salah? Is that his name?
0: I don't know if he still plays, but possibly.
1: I think he still plays. That's one of the stars I know. So I will go with Egypt, plus the pyramids and all that. I think Egypt.
0: How do you think the pyramids are going to play into it?
1: Mystique.
0: Think they're going to have mystique when they get out there?
1: Something about that.
0: I'm going to go with Belgium. They have an aging generation that was supposed to bring them a World Cup. They've never really done what everyone had hoped. They're kind of aging out now. This will be their last ride. So I think they win the group. Now, which of those countries would you want to visit? Belgium, Egypt, Iran, or New Zealand?
1: I want to see the Sphinx and the pyramids. So Egypt, for sure.
0: Oh, you want to go to Egypt?
1: Yeah, for sure.
0: You know, they say when you go there, there's a lot of people like, a lot of people trying to sell you stuff.
1: Like in America?
0: Well, that's true. I guess there are parts of America like that, too. I would want to go to New Zealand. It's very beautiful, New Zealand. Have you seen the mountains and all of that? That's
1: Isn't an Aqua Dude from there? What's his name?
0: Aqua Dude.
1: The guy who's in the movie. He's the big, tall Aqua guy. He plays that
0: Jason
1: character.
0: Jason Momoa?
1: Jason Momoa. Is
0: he's from Hawaii, I thought.
1: Oh, I thought it was New Zealand. Okay.
0: Yeah, same thing. All right, let's go to Group H. Spain, Cape Verde, which I probably have never, I've not been to, Saudi Arabia, and Uruguay. Who you got?
1: Oh, man. I'll go Uruguay.
0: You're going to go with Uruguay. Montevideo?
1: Yep. What is that?
0: That's the capital of Uruguay, Montevideo.
1: Oh, I didn't know that.
0: Okay, well, you just learned. I'm going to take Spain. Spain's got that young guy. They're training in Chattanooga. They're training in Chattanooga, which I think is funny. To think of the Spanish national team at the Chattanooga Choo Choo in Tennessee. That's where their home base is. Where would you want to visit of those countries?
1: Spain. My sister was in Spain for a while and told me a lot about Madrid and how beautiful it was.
0: So. I love Spain. I would pick it again. Although Cape Verde, just for the mystery, I don't even know where it is. I think it would be fun to go there, right?
1: Yeah, I'd love
0: to. I think it's like a series of islands or something. France, Group I, France, Senegal, Iraq, and Norway. Where are you? Would you like to go?
1: I feel like France should be the overwhelming favorite.
0: I think they are, right? Yes. I think they are.
1: Mbappe, is that his name? Is he playing?
0: I assume so.
1: Okay. Yeah, I think you got to pick
0: France. And, I'm going to take France, but where would you want to visit of those countries?
1: Give me the list again.
0: France, Senegal, Iraq, and Norway.
1: I'll go with Senegal.
0: Probably. Senegal? Really?
1: Yeah.
0: Senegal. Why would you want to visit Senegal?
1: Something different. I mean, the French are a lot, so probably just Senegal.
0: Do you know anything about Senegal?
1: Not a ton, but I would learn if I went there.
0: You would learn? I would go to Norway, the fjords.
1: Okay. Yep. That sounds about on brand.
0: Come on now. See, why you got to do that to me? I'm just saying they got fjords. I don't know. If you want me, I'll go to Senegal with you if you want.
1: Are you building high-speed internet lines or something out there? Like, what are you?
0: I just like fjords. Group J, Argentina, Algeria, Austria, and Jordan.
1: Are you going to do that every time? Are you going to say Argentina that way? Because that just is not helping.
0: Why does that not help? That's how you pronounce it.
1: But, I mean, you haven't done that for any other country we've mentioned so far.
0: I like saying Argentina.
1: But, like, I don't know, man. So Argentina and who?
0: Algeria, Austria, and Jordan.
1: Jordan. Austria.
0: You got to take Argentina, right? With Argentina, Messi, right? And all that. Which one of those would you want to visit?
1: Argentina, probably.
0: Argentina, me too. I think I would want to visit Argentina as well. I think that would be the most fun place in the group. Group K is Portugal, the Democratic Republic of Congo, Uzbekistan, and Colombia.
1: Listen, man, I was in a place again buying jerseys, and I was looking at this Colombia jersey, and this woman was like, "Hey, I'm from Colombia." Like, yeah, so I bought the jersey because I was like, "Oh, cool," and I have a Colombia jersey. So I have to go with Colombia.
0: I'm going to go with Colombia, too. I think Colombia is my dark horse for the entire World Cup. I like Colombia. And if I were to visit one of those places, I've been to Portugal. I don't think with all that's going on, Congo or Uzbekistan is the place. So I'm going to say Colombia both to win and to visit.
1: Yeah, Colombia. You know what they have down there? Hippos. Do you know about
0: hippos? Hippos.
1: They've got a hippo problem.
0: I was worried you were going to say something else. So I'm actually glad you said hippos. I was very worried that there was going to be something else come out of your mouth.
1: They have a hippo problem from Pablo Escobar.
0: Oh, yeah, because he got all of them, and then he went and bred and all that.
1: He brought in these two hippos illegally, and now they have, it's the only place with feral hippos, I believe, outside of Africa.
0: I've seen that. And hippos, like, you don't want to mess with a hippo.
1: They destroy everything.
0: Like, people think of hungry, hungry hippo as like a cute thing because of the game. Don't mess with a hippo. They will mess you up. Watch out for the hippos. Final group, Group L, England, Croatia, Ghana, and Panama.
1: England, for sure, right? England's got to be the favorite.
0: England's probably the favorite there, although they're, you know, Ghana's had a lot of success. It's beaten America a lot in the World Cup.
1: Yeah, I'll pick England to win.
0: I'm going to take England. And then as far as visit, I'm going to say Croatia because of the beaches. But I will note, Panama has the only spot in the world where you can stand in one place and see the sunset on the right, on the east and set in the west from the same spot.
1: How does that? Oh, really?
0: Because it's so narrow and it sits right there. You can get on top of a mountain and you can see them both.
1: Okay, I was going to pick Ghana, but I'm going with that. I like those kinds of things.
0: You'd like to go to Panama and see that spot where you could just sit, and if you sat there all day, you could watch it do both things.
1: I'm going to go to that spot, for sure.
0: All right, there you go. There's your World Cup preview, including Myron's Go Around the World. That would be a good show. Send you to Senegal, and you show us around and help us learn the country.
1: I'd be in, yeah, for sure.
0: Yeah. All right. Well, by the way, World Cup coverage, it begins on Thursday. The first game is at 3:00 in Mexico as Mexico will play South Korea. Now, the NBA Finals comes back Monday. Of course, the NHL Finals comes back on Tuesday. We're going to get you ready for all those. And big day in college baseball as more teams book their ticket to Omaha. That's all next here on Matt Myron on ESPN Radio, presented by Progressive Insurance.
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0: I'm Nick DeLuca, men's singles final at Roland Garros, and we may be headed to a fifth and deciding set. Number 2 seed Alexander Zverev and number 10 seed Flavio Cavoli. Zverev looking for his first ever major title, led 2-1, but Cavoli up 5-4 in the fourth set and a chance to push it to 5. Game 3 of the NBA Finals coming tomorrow night. The Knicks winning the first two in San Antonio. Now headed back to the Garden. 2 wins away from a title. Have gotten big games from Jalen Brunson and Karl Anthony Towns as part of a 13-game winning streak. ESPN's Chris Carlin says Cat has been key.
1: Through the majority of the season, I did not feel, even after his postseason last year, which was pretty good, I did not feel like he was going to be the right piece to get them over the hump, and thus it would have been a Giannis discussion. What he has done specifically here, but overall in the playoffs, but specifically these last two games, I thought game one was the best game that he had played as a Knick, period, and game two was pretty darn close.
0: Carlin on Hammer and Emmett. Game 3 Monday night tip just after 8:30 Eastern. Coverage beginning at 7:30 Eastern here on ESPN Radio. In baseball, the Mets called infielder Jorge Polanco back from his rehab assignment after experiencing ankle soreness. Was placed on the IL on April 15th. Was scheduled to play in AAA before returning to the majors.
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0: What are the chances they win the Spurs tomorrow night, Byron? Like, keep the series going. I mean, I think if the Knicks win tomorrow, it's over. So what are the chances the Spurs get it and make it competitive?
1: I think they're good. I mean, they should have won this last game. They should have won game two. They were never in a position to do that. So I don't think there's like a significant advantage that the Knicks have beyond Karl Anthony Towns playing like an MVP, the maturity and experience. But nothing would surprise me in game three.
0: But what about the crowd? I mean, if you couldn't win with your home crowd all wearing the fluorescent colors of the Spurs rainbow, why would you be able to win as it is in New York?
1: Because it's going to be a Hamptons crowd. It's like
0: I've been on this crowd.
1: It's not. I've been to Lakers. It feels like a Lakers game. I've been to Lakers games with Kim Kardashian and Bad Bunny and all these other. It's a different atmosphere. And I don't think it's going to feel like a regular season.
0: But it hasn't felt like that in the rest of the playoffs. You just think this is going to be fundamentally different in this next round?
1: Matt, 11,000 to get in the door.
0: Yeah, but people who had tickets, I mean, you're right about that if you're trying to buy it on the secondary market. But for people who were season ticket holders who already had tickets, they're the ones that have those tickets.
1: Yeah, I just think it's going to be different than what we've seen to this point. The way people are talking about it, I think it's going to be a very exclusive crowd. And that's not; those are real Knicks fans. Don't get me wrong. The Ben Stillers and those guys.
0: If you were a season ticket holder, would you sell for this game? Let's say you're like, you know, I mean, it would be hard to have season tickets and be like working. But let's say you have, you know, Myron money. Okay, good Myron money. And you have a chance to go to this game, who knows if you'll ever see an NBA Finals game again in New York, or you can sell for $8,000 to $10,000 and watch somewhere else. What are you doing?
1: No, a real fan, especially if you're going with someone like that's important to you, I wouldn't sell in those circumstances. You can make more money, but you can't have that experience. So as a season ticket holder, no. As someone who just happened to get a couple of tickets somehow and now they're worth $11,000 a piece, yeah, I'm selling. If I don't have a tie to the team like that and it's not like this magical moment.
0: So how much is the, let's say you're a true diehard Knicks fan. What is the amount of money you parted with? Not 8 or 10. What about 15?
1: Nah, it'd have to be 25. 30. Piece. It'd have to be 25 to 30.
0: So 25,000, you're going to walk away from this moment that you've looked for the rest of your life.
1: Maybe it'd have to be into the six figures. It'd have to be enough to
0: six
1: where you.
0: Six figures.
1: It'd have to be enough to where you're like, okay, I missed this, but now I'm good for a good stretch. It'd have to be a lot more than that, I would think.
0: Yeah.
1: That'd be pretty significant.
0: I agree with you. Now, let's say, I don't know if I'd say that much. I'd probably sell it for less than that. But let's say that they win. Where does Jalen Brunson then rank amongst sort of New York? Like, okay, so who is the New York, like, top five players in terms of beloved athletes in New York? Help me out with this. Would this be, what, Jeter?
1: Yeah, Jeter's in his own.
0: So Jeter
1: category.
0: Who's the list right now? Like, if you were to say New York fans, these are our five most beloved athletes that are living, who would it be?
1: I mean, I think Jeter's number one.
0: Rivera.
1: I think Clyde Frazier, you know, does the games. Is
0: Jeter,
1: you know, won two
0: Clyde
1: championships.
0: Frazier, Rivera.
1: Patrick Ewing. Rivera.
0: Is there
1: Patrick
0: a giant?
1: Ewing.
0: Is there a giant?
1: I think Eli is still loved by.
0: I don't think they consider Eli a New Yorker. Like, I think they consider these other people a New Yorker. I think Eli, they love him, but he's not a New Yorker.
1: I mean, winning two championships over the pay. I think Eli is New York. I think they see him as theirs. You know, the joke.
0: Is there hockey? Like, is there a Messier?
1: Messier, probably. I probably think Messier is probably the guy.
0: Who is the goalie during all of that? Is he was. Yeah, I don't know.
2: What about Lundqvist? Lundqvist,
0: that's what I was saying. Lundqvist, so I actually think Lundqvist over Messier, because Lundqvist played there for
1: Lundqvist's
0: so
1: long.
2: Never won there, though.
0: But let's just say, if Jalen Brunson gets on, like, if Jalen Brunson wins, is he now on that list?
1: I think he's right behind Jeter for this generation.
0: You think he's number two?
1: For this generation, I don't think anybody overtakes Jeter. Jeter's just Derek Jeter. But I think right behind him, and I think in terms of the current faces, we didn't even mention Aaron Judge, by the way.
0: Current faces. True. Yeah, how did we not mention
1: Aaron Jalen Judge? Brunson would be something completely different. I just think not even just the king of New York, one of the faces of the league, maybe the face of the league, if he can take New York to a championship. But he'd be the biggest thing in New York City, and he would be an
0: icon. Is there no Met? No Met you put on there?
1: Well, I mean, the Daryl Strawberries, I don't know if those guys.
0: Yeah, I don't know if they have.
1: I don't know how they're viewed.
0: Keith Hernandez?
1: Maybe Keith Hernandez is in that. But I think Jalen Brunson for a social media generation, unfortunately, you know, a lot of people say, well, no one goes over Patrick Ewing. As great as Patrick Ewing was, he didn't win.
0: Oh, I think if Jalen wins, he's over Patrick Ewing. I mean, I think
1: a lot of people don't like that, though.
0: Why not?
1: Well, because Ewing was.
0: But those are the same people who would have said, like, you can't put Jeter over Don Mattingly.
1: Yeah.
0: But then you did. Once Jeter won,
1: yeah,
0: he's over Don Mattingly at that point. People love Don Mattingly, but Don Mattingly never won. Jeter did. I think if Jalen Brunson wins, he overtakes Ewing in beloved. Now, that doesn't mean he's the greatest, Nick, right? I think that's a different conversation. But if you're just talking about the most beloved, I think he would jump it.
1: This generation will call him the greatest. There's a bunch of people under the age of 45. That's fair.
0: Do you think? I mean, do you think he would be, even if they win this, the greatest, Nick?
1: There's an argument. There's definitely an argument. Again, Clyde Frazier won two, and he was really good. Willis Reed, playing on a broken leg, had really big numbers.
0: And all those guys on the 70 teams, like Bill Bradley, Dave Bing.
1: But this generation doesn't know those guys. And that's nothing against them.
0: That's true. That's true.
1: I think Brunson being the number one guy in New York City right now in a social media generation would just elevate him to a whole different plateau. Now, if he had more personality, it'd be even more obvious. That's the only thing that I think may hold him back a little bit. He doesn't really have a ton of personality, but he's going to be the
0: where
1: king.
0: Where would Carl be?
1: Right behind him. I mean, for this generation, if they win and you said, hey, Patrick Ewing or Carl Towns, that may sound crazy.
0: Sounds crazy to me, and I love Carl Towns. I mean, that's a Kentucky guy. But Ewing is, I mean, when I think Knicks, to me, my lifetime, it's Patrick Ewing, right?
1: I'm with you. Patrick Ewing is one of the greatest centers of all time. It wouldn't be on my list. But I think, especially the immediate aftermath of this, if they pull it off, and Carl Towns continues to play like this, Patrick Ewing never did this. Like, no one has ever witnessed a big man carry a team since Willis Reed to a championship. We replaced those guys. It's unfortunate, but eventually we go, okay, that was a different era. And I think that would happen in this situation.
0: What do you think New York City would be like for the parade?
1: The greatest parade we have ever seen. I was living in New York for the Puerto Rican Day parade one year.
0: What does that have to do with anything?
1: Because there's no city that does parades like
0: that. That's true. They love parades.
1: New York does parades on Tuesday.
0: New York will have a parade for anything.
1: For no reason.
0: Yes.
1: So it would be incredible to do it around.
0: I'm just trying to picture. I remember the last major. I remember the Rangers parade.
1: Yeah.
0: Right? In the 90s when they won for the first time. It was on that famous day with the O.J. Chase and all of that. And that was one of the great spectacles because they hadn't won it in forever. I think if they have a Knicks parade, like, that could be the best day in the city since when? I don't know, since World War II ended?
1: The last championship.
0: Like, what would be? No, but it'd be better now because you've had to wait 50 years.
1: Yeah, it'd be intense. And now this is a team that, again, they 15 years ago was that last Super Bowl, I believe 2011.
0: Yeah, but the thing about New York is, in the New York, the Yankees and the Mets split the city. The Jets and the Giants split the city. Even the Rangers and the Devils split the city. But no one roots for Brooklyn.
1: No, it's all the Knicks.
0: It's all Knicks. The only thing that unifies the city 100% is the Knicks. The other sports, they love them, but then there are people that don't. But when it comes to the Knicks, everyone loves them. And I think that's why it'll be so great.
1: But that's why I just want to... You can keep the tickets. Take me to the Bronx. Take me to a street party in the Bronx somewhere. People watching this. That's where I would want to see it. I would want to watch it in such an authentic place and celebrating with fans who have been waiting on this moment, who can't afford to get into these doors, because who can? That, to me, is going to be an epic experience. And without the hassle, by the way, potentially, of a Game 4 situation.
0: Yeah, well, we will see. I think if it ends up, if they win in 4 or in Game 6, if they win when it's in New York, you know, forget about it. Yeah. I mean, it will be one of the great scenes in the history of American sports. It really will in a city like New York. Now, there's other games to go on, including the College World Series. Do you like watching college baseball? It's an absolute cluster. Do you enjoy it?
1: I watched the women's softball, too. Yeah, it's fun.
0: Already in the College World Series is West Virginia and Troy. How about Troy has made the College World Series? Their stadium, Myron, only holds 500 people, and they've made the College World Series. We will pick all those games and more. That's next here on Matt and Myron on ESPN Radio.
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0: 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Life is a highway. Myron Metcalf is going to ride it all night long, as will we. And we got baseball tonight. What's the game, James? The ESPN game tonight. Is it Cubs?
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0: Cubs have had a rough run of it here lately, but maybe they can get it back on track. But before we do that, we have to tell you about who's going to win lots of games around the country. It's time for Take Your Pick.
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0: What a huge week of sports coming. Yeah. NBA Finals, NHL Finals, College Baseball World Series will start up. The World Cup starts up. All kinds of stuff. And you can't go into that week without knowing who's going to win. So, James, let's get started. Let's take our pick.
1: Yeah, let's start with the NBA. Game 3 will be Monday between the Spurs and the Knicks. The Knicks are up 2-0 in the series, heading back to Madison Square Garden, as we talked about all day. You'll be able to hear that right here on ESPN Radio on Monday. Coverage begins at 7:30 Eastern. Knicks are 2.5-point favorites. Who you got here?
0: I kind of think the Spurs win this one. I mean, it's be a very rare series. Very rarely see the road team win 3 straight games. But I just have a hard time seeing Wimby's group going down 3-0. Every game has been winnable for the Spurs. They just haven't done it. I wonder if pressure kind of gets the Knicks in this one. I think they'll win game 4, but I'm going to say the Spurs win game 3 to send it to San Antonio for game 5, Myron.
5: It feels like there's only one or two scenarios. A Knicks blowout by like 20, or the Spurs kind of win a close one.
0: I could see that, yeah.
5: I'll go with the Spurs winning a close one just because we saw them face adversity against OKC and they bounce back to make it competitive and then eventually to win. So I'll take the Spurs, but it won't shock me if the Knicks find a way to sweep them because of the maturity and just all the other factors in that.
0: What's next?
1: Heartbreaking loss for your Hurricanes last night in double overtime, Matt. That series is the Golden Knights are up 2-1 in that series now. Game 4 is in Vegas on Tuesday. You can see it on ABC television. Golden Knights are slightly favored in this one.
0: Yeah, I mean, I've watched this whole series. I'm obviously a Hurricanes fan. I think the Golden Knights are better. But anything can happen in these games. I think these teams are close. I'm going to say the Golden Knights win and go up 3-1. Then I think the Hurricanes will win game 5, and we'll see what happens in 6. But I'm going to take the Golden Knights to win. I really had the opinion last night that whoever won that game was going to end up winning the series. The Knights won, and so unfortunately I'll pick Las Vegas.
5: I mean, this feels like a series where if you tell me that Carolina is going to start the game the way that they've managed to finish it, I'm going to pick Carolina. Like, to me, it's a matter of we know what they're capable of, but can you come out the gate and play that way? I think they will in this game. Advantage Carolina if they dictate the pace of this game. Give me Carolina to win.
0: I hope you're right. I would love to see it. Like I said, I have tickets to game 7 if we can get there. But I'm worried we may not get there. What's next?
1: The series has been nuts, like comebacks and everything.
0: It's been nuts. It's been
5: wild to watch.
0: Yeah. I don't know how anyone couldn't say this has been one of the best hockey series, one of the best sporting series, 3 games through I've ever seen. But go ahead.
1: All right, you said the World Cup begins this week. The United States plays Paraguay on Friday at 9 p.m. Who do you got in this one?
0: I'm excited about this one just because it's Friday at 9 p.m. They made it to where you could get as many people watching as possible. It doesn't feel like the country has completely locked in to the World Cup yet. I think they will for this one. I'm going to call it. I'm going to make a weird thing. I'm going to say a draw, Myron. Let's say a draw for game 1 for the United States.
5: This is one of those weeks where I'm like, what do you do if you're not a sports fan? You know, like, I feel like you're just missing so much to have this kind of be another thing that we get to pay attention to and enjoy. I'll pick the United States. I mean, I think, you know, to be able to kick off the World Cup at home, I think they'll live up to the pressure that comes with that.
0: Do you know the capital of Paraguay, who we play? I'll ask the 3 of you. Because it's a hard one. This is a South American country. Can any of you name the capital of Paraguay?
1: No, I can't.
3: I cannot, but Myron is the self-proclaimed geography expert.
0: Okay, there you go, Myron. The capital of Paraguay.
5: Can you give me the first letter?
0: A.
5: Can you give me the second letter?
0: S.
1: Could you just spell it for him, please?
0: A-S.
5: Asalenka? Is it a...
0: Asalenka, no.
5: Okay.
0: That's not even...
1: Not a tennis player?
0: Yeah, that's not even... That's Jerry? Asuncion.
5: I was close.
0: No.
1: No, not really.
0: You weren't in the ballpark in any...
1: You had the first two letters.
0: Yes. By the way, just so you know, Asuncion is the capital of Paraguay. It was founded by the Spanish in 1537, and Asuncion means mother of cities.
5: Okay. National Geographic fact. From Matt Jones.
0: I'm trying to help people learn. In addition, I mean, unlike you, it's not just opinions. I want to give people knowledge.
5: Do you really want to be a tour guide or something? Like, is your dream?
0: Here's the thing. I enjoy the World Cup because it gives us a chance to learn about the world beyond our borders. Sometimes we have a very close. Now you learn about Asuncion, and it's the and what's it mean again, Myron?
5: The mother.
0: The mother of all cities.
5: Mother
0: That's
5: of all
0: right.
5: cities.
0: What's next?
1: Appropriate for a capital.
0: That's exactly right.
1: Plus 245 on DraftKings for a draw in U.S. Paraguay.
0: I like that one.
1: By the way. Let's head to Major League Baseball. Your Reds with Rhett Lauder on the mound against the Cardinals today with Michael McGreevy. The Cardinals are favored on the money line. They're minus 156. Who you got here?
0: Michael McGreevy sounds like a villain in an 80s sitcom.
1: The high school bully.
0: There's old Michael McGreevy again. What a jerk. I'm going to take the Reds, even though we've been awful. I feel like we're due one in this series. Plus, who you can't let old nasty Michael McGreevy win a game? Give me the Reds.
5: Like when they bring the fingerprints back and they're like, who to come up as?
0: Michael McGreevy.
5: I'm actually going to take the Reds.
0: All right, good. We needed it. What's next?
1: All right. Myron's Brewers with Shane Drouin on the mound against the Rockies with Kyle Freeland on the mound. The Brewers are favored on the money line, minus 186. Who you got here?
0: I'll take the Brewers. I don't know one Rockies player. I can't even remember the last time I watched a Rockies game. Honestly, I think Todd Helton was playing the last time I watched. Maybe Larry Walker was the last time I watched a Rockies game. I'm going to go ahead and take the Brewers.
5: James, did you call them the Brewers or the best team in baseball?

0: emasculated that man, just complete the manager.
1: He throws 1,000 miles an hour. What are you talking to him for?
0: What's next?
2: Yeah, I have one more. It's Sunday Night Baseball. You can hear it right here on ESPN Radio. Coverage begins at 7 o'clock. Giants with Trevor McDonald on the mound against the Cubs with Jameson Taillon.
0: I'll take Jameson and the Cubs. Who you got, Myron?
1: Reluctantly, I'll pick the Cubs.
0: All right. By the way, if you decide, Myron, to go to Asuncion, $1 of American money will buy you 6,104 Paraguayan Guarani.
1: I can't do this exchange rate thing. What?
0: I'm just trying to.
1: You have investments in all these cities, don't you?
0: I do. I'm very strong on the Paraguayan Guarani.
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0: Offshore. What do you think I do? 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

0: you another busy Sunday of baseball, and we've got Sunday Night Baseball here on ESPN Radio. It'll be the Giants and Cubs playing the rubber game of their three-game series at Wrigley. Our coverage will get underway at 7:30. Also about to get underway, the Red Sox and the Yankees. The two teams were washed out yesterday after Boston took the opener on Friday. The Yankees continue to deal with life without Aaron Judge, who remains sidelined with a rib injury. Also today, it's the freeway series as the Dodgers look for a sweep of the Angels. They took the first two games of the series. Phillies and White Sox will wrap up their series in Philadelphia today. They will also be playing the rubber game after the White Sox took the second game yesterday. Pirates and Braves also getting ready to get underway in Atlanta. It's an off night in the NBA and Stanley Cup Finals. Tomorrow night, the Knicks host the Spurs in Game 3, and you can hear that game here on ESPN Radio and also see it on ABC. The Stanley Cup Finals resume on Tuesday in Vegas after the Golden Knights' double overtime win last night. It came after Carolina rallied from a 4-0 third-period deficit. ESPN's Eric Johnson talked about the Carolina comeback along with the Vegas victory.
1: The biggest thing is they are not out of any game, and that's the same thing for the Golden Knights. Either of these teams, when they've had a lead, it feels like the other team has come back and been able to take advantage of it. So no lead is safe in the Stanley Cup Final.
0: All Stanley Cup Final games can be seen on ABC. Men's Final in the French Open. Right now it's Alexander Zverev trailing 7-6 in the fourth set. He has a 2-1 lead in the final.
2: Hey, it's Michelle Smallman, and coming up Monday, the biggest event in the world kicks off this week. 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
1: Brunson will back off. Now dribbles on the crossover to the right. To the dotted line. Fades. One-legged jumper. Good for the tie at 104. Fox has it with 20 points tonight. Fox now pass to Wemby. Wemby rises. His shot's no good. Rebound Knicks. Game's over. Lucky 13 for the Knicks.
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2: This is the closest we've been, and to be up 2-0 after two road victories, and for the next two games to be at the Garden, at Madison Square Garden, you got a chance not to even have to come back on the road to close them out and to feed off that adrenaline that New York, and when I say New York, I ain't talking about the Garden, I'm talking about the entire city. You're going to see it shaking, reverberating, you're going to see it all. To know that's coming, man.
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3: It is going to be crazy in New York tomorrow for game 3 with the Knicks going for their 14th straight victory here in the postseason. Our guy David Dennis Jr., he's going to be there. I'm Gabe Neitzel. This is game day, ESPN Radio, ESPN app, Sirius XM, Channel 80. 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I cannot imagine how you feel about going to MSG tomorrow. I rarely get FOMO. Mm-hmm. Like, you know, people are going to do their things. I got my own. So I am insanely jealous that you are going to be inside the Garden for game 3, just because I honestly cannot fathom what the energy level inside that building tomorrow is going to be.
4: I think game 3 is actually going to be the most raucous, insane American sporting event of my lifetime. Like, I honestly cannot think of a sporting event with that type of crowd and all the other stuff going on. 3 and 4. Like, imagine if they win 3. Imagine what game 4 is going to be. This is going to be, I can't think of a city that is experienced, that will experience this level of, I don't know, chaos, pandemonium, elation over a 72-hour period as what New York is going to be like for the next 4 days.
3: I think the way, and maybe I'm building this up way too much in my mind, and you're a wrestling guy, so I know you'll get this, yeah. But I'm sure people have seen it because it's like one of the most famous wrestling clips ever. But in the late 90s, during the Attitude Era of the WWE, Mick Foley is about to win his first ever WWE championship as the character Mankind. Stone Cold Steve Austin's music hits. The glass shatters. You cannot hear the rest of that. Like, the crowd, the place is up for grabs. Like, pandemonium, because Stone Cold Steve Austin, the biggest guy, is what I am imagining, that level of energy, but somehow maintained over the course of a game. That's what I'm picturing for Madison Square Garden tomorrow.
4: Yeah, like, and that's perfect. I'm glad you're a wrestling fan, too, because the thing that comes to my mind is wrestling events. Like, when you think about crowds, like, they just had the AAA match, Mask versus Mask last week. And I watched it this morning on the treadmill, and the crowd was nuts, unhinged. Bonkers. And like you said, the Knicks is going to be like it's going to be like that in New York. Imagine a dagger Brunson shot in the fourth quarter, right? Imagine like what happened in games 1 and 2 happening in New York, like a close game, something happened in the fourth quarter. The roof is going to come off of Madison Square Garden in a way that we have not seen in any arena. This is 50 plus years built up of fans going absolutely insane for a team to win a championship. If this thing ends in a sweep in game 4, like there have been sort of debates about, like, where do you stay? Should you stay? The media folks, should you stay far away? I'm walking out of Madison Square Garden, and I'm going to be amongst the people. I want to feel that energy and be out there. That may be the last, maybe like famous last words, literally, but like, I want to be there amongst the people.
3: Hey, if I go down with the ship, I'm going down with the ship.
4: Hey, we're going to go down in a blaze of glory. Sing my song when I'm done. I was in there going crazy. I'm not even a Knicks fan. Not even a Knicks fan. And like, this is just something that you got to feel good about.
3: Well, I had a golf event I'm playing in yesterday, and I've got people who are like, yeah, I don't really care about the NBA. I'm watching game 3. Because people are just so curious, and they hear about the Knicks all the time.
4: Right.
3: They know how passionate the Knicks fans are because, as it's been pointed out so many times on this run, the reason why the Knicks are so big in New York, there's nobody else in town. Now the Nets are, but the Nets used to be in New Jersey, right? That so if you're a Giants fan or a Jets fan, if you're a Yankees fan or a Mets fan, you're a Knicks fan. So all those fan bases that are typically split are all coming together, building up just an unbelievable atmosphere for what's going to be game three. And if they end up winning this thing, to your point, in a sweep, I'm old enough to remember, David, when they just went to the Eastern Conference Finals last year and the things they were doing on the streets in New York. Just getting to an Eastern Conference Finals. So to actually win a championship for the first time in 50 years, I mean, you're not going to be, if you are planning on going to work in Manhattan the day after that happens, I don't know if you're getting in. I don't know if you're going to be able to go to work that day.
4: Think about what the parade is going to be.
3: Oh,
4: like, what's the parade going to be? I mean, and then of course, the game three, of course, like, bringing the wrestling analogy of, like, Stone Cold and Shawn Michaels headlining WrestleMania. Oh, let's throw a special guest referee in there for Mike Tyson to, like, add a little bit of, like, the president's going to be there at game three, man. Like, this is, like, there's just so many eyes on this game and so much. This is mainstream of the utmost mainstream of what we're watching in basketball right now.
3: Yeah, and again, coming up with comparisons, what it's going to be like, absolutely unbelievable. This is game day here on ESPN Radio and the ESPN app. There was also a hockey game last night that was insane. Knights go up, the Golden Knights go up 4-0, blow the lead, somehow pull it off in double overtime. Shea Theodore, he was credited with the game-winning goal, even though he didn't put it in. He was the last to touch it for the Knights. Ends up being an own goal for the Hurricanes, which is why they end up losing that game and now trail in the series 2-1. So, again, you want to talk about fan experiences. I can't imagine being a fan of either of those teams just on the edge of your seat for two overtimes because of what hockey can be and because how quickly something can happen, like it did in the game last night. The puck's behind the net. They're trying to clear it out of there, and it hits off the goaltender skating in the back of the goal. Next thing you know, the game's over.
4: One of the heartbreaking losses.
3: So tough.
4: I mean, to come back. But you got to remember, folks got to remember, they came back from 4 goals down in the third. And this was the makings of one of the miraculous comebacks that we've seen. I saw some people were saying this is the greatest hockey game ever. I am not a hockey historian, but games like that, like hockey is one of those sports where even if you're not watching, you'll see the timeline, you'll see the people talk about it, and you're like, let me flip the channel and see what's going on. Because people buzz about it in a way that just makes you want to turn channel and see what's going on.
3: Well, especially overtime hockey. It's one of those, and it's one of those sports where I always think about this back in, not the last time, not when this past winter in the Winter Olympics when USA Canada played. I'm talking back in 2010. I'm a couple years out of college. I'm dating a girl that has no interest in sports whatsoever. Mm. She wanted to watch that gold medal game. Doesn't know anything about sports, but hockey is simple enough. Yeah, there's nuances and obviously there's strategy and it gets complicated. But if you're just sitting at your home on your couch watching, you're putting the puck in the back of the net.
4: Yeah.
3: Like it's that's all you need to know. And knowing that, hey, this can end at any point by somebody scoring, you could not have a rooting interest and you're feeling tense in the pressure.
4: Well, yeah, that's the thing. Yeah, you don't even know. I mean, you get a casual fan out there and you say, what's a Golden Knight? Where are the Hurricanes?
3: Yeah.
4: Who's the goalie? They don't know. And all of a sudden you find yourself rooting for somebody. You find yourself rooting against somebody. You are like into it. Your palms are sweaty. All those things because of the type of game you had. And last night was one of those games. And then for it to end like that in just such heartbreaking fashion. Real fluke of a play. I mean, you can't really blame. I mean, very similar to game two of the Spurs game when Wimby throws the ball away. Just a miscommunication. Like there are, of course, some other nuances that could have caused that, but it was really just a miscommunication once in a million. The Spurs just don't do that. And now you have this happen, puck to the back of the skate. I mean, how do you come back from that?
3: the look on the guy who did it, Jordan Martinook.
4: Yeah.
3: Like, you could just tell his body language, like, wait, what just happened? How did this happen? Well, on the other side, Shea Theodore, he's the one who gets credit for that game-winning double overtime goal. He talked with Emily Kaplan after the game on ABC.
5: Okay, one of the most epic Stanley Cup final games we've ever seen. What are you going to remember about it?
6: I think we just let our foot off the gas. I think we have to be sharper in the third, but I like the resiliency out of our group. I like the way we started that second overtime, and, I felt like we were putting more on our toes.
5: As that second overtime is going on, what's your inner dialogue?
6: Just keep it simple. They're flipping a lot of pucks. There's a lot of pucks kind of bouncing everywhere, so just trying to simplify it.
5: You guys were up 4-0 in the third period. What did you learn about the way that you let them come back in?
6: Yeah, that can't happen again.
5: What happened?
6: Yeah, just some bounces. I think defensively we have to be sharper. I can't fire that puck out of play with 3 minutes left. That's on me. And, I was fortunate to get a bounce there in overtime.
5: I just saw your wife take your kid home. Do you blame them?
6: No, he must have been a tired boy for sure.
5: And these two off days before the next game, how is that going to hit after a game like this?
6: Good. We need some rest in our group. I'm just ready to go home.
5: Okay. Well, I'll let you go home. Congratulations, Shea.
6: Thank you.
3: That's right. After a double overtime. Again, just the energy that is going out of your body, blowing a 4-0 lead in regulation, and then somehow getting that bounce. I can understand why Shea Theodore was absolutely exhausted after that game last night for the Knights.
4: I was exhausted after the game, but I could not be. I just wanted to go home after the game, and I was home. Like, that's what kind of level of intensity that game was.
3: Yeah, just an unbelievable fun game. And again, they've got a couple of days off now before they go for game four. Coming up next, we go back to the NBA Finals. Do the Spurs have a chance at making a comeback in the finals? Along with David Dennis Jr., I'm Gabe Neitzel, and this is Game Day on ESPN Radio in the ESPN app.
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0: shot's no good. Rebound Knicks. Game's over. Lucky 13 for the Knicks.
1: I felt like we chased the game a little bit. 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
2: We didn't play great as a team. We needed to win that game. 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
1: We're going to go into game three, and if we play our brand of basketball up to our standard, we'll be just fine.
3: Spurs find themselves in a big hole, and if they want to win a championship, they need to win four of the next five games, with three of those games happening inside Madison Square Garden. It's game day. ESPN Radio, ESPN App, SiriusXM, Channel 80. 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Along with David Dennis Jr., I'm Gabe Neitzel, and that's where I'm having a hard time. As much as I want this to be a really good series, and still has that possibility, David, when you start putting things, when you have to come back in and you just kind of flip the perspective, like, okay, they're down 2-0. Yeah, they got to win four of the next five. And yeah. I just don't know if this Spurs team and the number of mistakes that they seemingly continue to make, because it's not like them turning the ball 16 times in game two. That should not come as a shock anymore at this point, at the rate that they have turned the ball over in a lot of these playoff games, especially in the Western Conference Finals, now here in the NBA Finals, and they've got to clean things up really quick if they want to make this thing a series and come back.
4: Yeah, when you think about it, like, the Spurs have to win four out of five against a team who hasn't lost a game in a month and a half. That feels like quite the uphill battle that they're going to have to do. And like you said, like, you have to play sort of above. Everybody in the Knicks is playing better than they did a month ago. That's the thing. Everybody on that team has elevated their game. There's not a single person that you can look at on that squad and say, when they're in the game, I have doubts about how they're going to perform. They haven't shown up in a few weeks. Everybody's elevated. Jose Alvarado is better than he was. Like, you got to remember, like, game two, one of the things that is underrated about game two was at the end of the third quarter, Cat had four fouls, Jalen Brunson was taking a breather, and it was Alvarado. It was Deuce McBride. Who else was on? I think Shamet was on the court.
3: Yep.
4: Mitchell Robinson, I think, was on there, and I forget the. It was like these were not your starters. This was not Brunson.
3: Not your bucket getters.
4: Right. Yeah. None of that, and they maintained and built on that lead during that stretch, so much so that Mike Brown kept them in the game at the beginning of the fourth quarter to spell those guys, to make sure Cat didn't get a bad foul, to give Jalen Brunson a breather. Like, the Knicks are, when we tell the story of this Knicks team, if they win the championship, it's about every single player finding a way to elevate beyond what they were just a few weeks ago. And the Spurs are going to have to find a way to match that, because they have some guys who are not playing as well. De'Aaron Fox isn't playing as well. Like these guys need to step up in the way that the Knicks have.
3: The Spurs are an insanely talented team. Like, you have to be able to overcome some of the mistakes that they've made with turning the ball over. But the NBA in 2026, David, it's become so much of, okay, we're trying, coaches fundamentally are just trying to find ways to get more shots than you.
4: Mm-hmm. Yeah.
3: And how do you do that? You force turnovers and you get offensive rebounds, and both of those numbers were hugely in the Knicks' favor. They shot 42% in one game two.
4: Yeah.
3: They shot a lot worse from the field. When you look at just the raw numbers and the percentages, you go, how did the Spurs lose this game? Well, they turned it over 16 times, and they got out-rebounded 2-1 on the offensive glass. It was just more shots, more opportunities for the Knicks, and that's ultimately how they were able to grab this 2-0 lead, and it leaves the Spurs in a spot where I don't know if having an extra day off and suddenly they're going to clean some of these things up, because they're things that have kind of plagued them throughout the postseason, but they've also been good enough to somehow overcome and still be in the NBA Finals.
4: Well, add in the fact that Jalen Brunson is shooting, 35% on the series, pretty much. I think the Spurs have to find a way to control their part of the game. I mean, Wimby has to be the best player out there. Fox has to be better. Castle has to cut down the turnovers, right? And you need more Dylan Harper. You know, I mean, I know he played 32 minutes, but you got to put the ball in his hands a little bit more and really maximize what this dude could possibly be, because he has been the second best player on that team.
3: That last possession, I keep thinking about it in game two. I understand why you're putting the ball into De'Aaron Fox's hands. Yeah. Ought to put the ball in Harper's hands.
4: Yeah.
3: Like, Fox is your veteran on that team. He's one of your leaders. Like, he's been able to fight through an injury, and all the credit in the world to him. But I wonder if Harper's there, if maybe he's able to turn a corner off a screen and get a little bit better look than they ultimately did. But Wemby's got to step his game up. You want to talk about guys that haven't played as well. The Knicks have just been physical with him. And he hasn't been able to figure out a way to consistently play through that physicality.
4: Well, he's been outplayed by Karl-Anthony Towns, straight up, top to bottom. I mean, his second half was incredible, brought them back. But Karl-Anthony Towns has been the best player in the series. And you're not going to win a championship if your best player is getting outplayed. That just does not happen, especially by the person that's guarding him, right? That doesn't happen. And Wemby is being outplayed by Karl-Anthony Towns. And, like, Karl-Anthony Towns has been great. He's been aggressive. He's been physical when they put a small on him. He's bullying him. When Wemby's out on Josh Hart and they put a small on Cat, he's getting offensive rebounds. When Wemby's on him, he's turning the corner. But Wemby also has to be better at the way he's guarding Karl-Anthony Towns. I don't understand why he's pressing him so closely beyond the three-point line. I know Karl-Anthony Towns is a good three-point shooter, but he's blowing by you because you're too aggressive on these closeouts. And you're not as physical as you should be with the dude who is just dominating this matchup right now.
3: Yeah, you're the longest player in the world. You don't need to be up against him to still be able to contest the shot.
4: Right.
3: Arms are long. You can still contest the shot. But again, the Spurs find themselves now down 0-2, going back to New York. Mitch Johnson, their head coach, after the game, spoke about how he thinks his team is going to bounce back from these losses.
1: We don't feel like we played well or up to our standard, at least, in the last two games. New York's played very well, and they're a part of that. But we're going to go into game three. And if we play our brand of basketball up to our standard, we'll be just fine.
3: I mean, but you got to clean things up. That's just the thing. I don't know what buttons they can press other than your stars just have to play better.
4: Right.
3: Right. Like, I don't think once you've gotten this deep in the playoffs, I don't think there's a schematic thing that Mitch Johnson has left. Oh, I need to be playing this guy or, you know, something where the light bulb goes off. I think it's just as simple as some of the things you were just laying out. Hey, your studs have to be better. Basketball is still pretty simple when you get to a series. If you enter a series with the best player, you feel pretty good.
4: Yeah.
3: But the team, whoever has the guy that's going to play the best throughout that series, that's who's going to win. And right now, shockingly to everybody, that guy right now is Karl-Anthony Towns.
4: Right. And I don't know what, and Miss Johnson's got to figure out a way to guard him. And whether that's putting, I've been since the beginning of the season series thought more Keldon Johnson, but Keldon Johnson's not hitting his shots, but he's not really playing a lot. I think he's the only guy who can match up physically with Cat, but also put your best player on the dude, right? You know, like that's the same thing we said about Chet. Chet, hey, you just got to guard Wemby and take the L if you take the L, but you just got to guard him.
3: I understand not wanting to do that because Karl-Anthony Towns in a lot of series and some of the adjustments that we've seen from the Knicks side of bringing him out, operating at the top of the key, you don't want Wemby out on the perimeter. You want him defending shots around the rim. 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

0: I'm Ed Bengen. Baseball is getting set to get underway on this Sunday. Coming up tonight on ESPN Radio, it'll be the Giants and Cubs in their weekend series finale at Wrigley. Our coverage from Chicago on ESPN Radio starts at 7:30 Eastern. The Cubs are tied for third in the NL Central, while St. Louis sits in second. The Cardinals will go for a series sweep of the Reds this afternoon. The Braves are also going for a weekend sweep. They are getting set to take on the Pirates. Atlanta now has a 9.5-game lead in the National League East. In college baseball, Super Regionals right now on ESPN in the fourth inning. Georgia leads Mississippi State 5-2. Bulldogs trying to advance. They have a 1-0 lead in the series. It is an off night for the NBA Finals. Game 3 will take place tomorrow night in New York with the Knicks holding a 2-0 series lead. The Knicks' Josh Hart talked about what's made this run so special with this team.
1: Toughness, grit, physicality, energy, clutch plays. I think that's what you think of when you think of, Knick basketball. That's something that we want to do. We want to come out with energy. We want to come out with physicality.
0: All finals games can be heard on ESPN Radio and seen on ABC. It's also an off night in the Stanley Cup Finals after Vegas' double overtime win last night. The Golden Knights and Hurricanes will resume action with Game 4 on Tuesday in Vegas on ABC. They're down to the fifth set of the men's singles final at the French Open. Alexander Zverev leads the fifth set by a count of 3-love against Flavio Cabolli. Cabolli stayed alive by winning 7-6 in a tiebreaker in set 4.
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7: 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NBA Finals Game 3 tomorrow night in New York should be wild. Along with David Dennis Jr., I'm Gabe Neitzel. To help us break it down, we welcome in former NBA player. As part of his career, he did play for the San Antonio Spurs. It's Quincy Pondexter. Quincy, thank you so much. Quincy, also an assistant coach out at Washington. As part of his coaching careers, he continues that. How surprised are you that the Knicks were able to go into San Antonio and take the first two games of the finals?
8: Man, it's been an unbelievable feat for the Knicks. They're playing with so much pride, so much resilience. It's just one of those teams that you're seeing that's, been in NBA history that's just clicking on all cylinders. It reminds me of, like, those Pistons teams that Pistons team that beat the Lakers, or some of the other teams that have come together with some good talent and just fighting for one another and not really caring who gets the credit.
9: It's interesting you mentioned that Pistons team and partnership with this Knicks team, because they both have these point guards who are undersized point guards, and the thing has been they can't win championships. Jalen Brunson, I mean, he could be proving this thing wrong here about winning a championship. Where are you on the idea of these small guards and what they could possibly do?
8: Small guards are dangerous. I don't see him as just being a small guard, just willing the team by himself, like an Allen Iverson type sense where, he's taking just, a team that didn't have many talent or all-stars. I think that team has, 4 to 5 guys that could potentially be all-stars in Karl-Anthony Towns, Mikal Bridges, OG, we've seen what he's done. And then Josh Hart playing in his role is playing like a Draymond-type all-star guy. And so when all those forces come together, it makes, him not just, his stature seem a lot bigger than what it is, because those guys are next to him are pretty huge guys. And his physicality at that point guard spot, his determination is really, really exciting to see him lead that team the way he's doing it.
7: Quincy Pondexter, former NBA player and now an assistant coach at the University of Washington, joining us here on Game Day, ESPN Radio and the ESPN app. And as a coach, Quincy, when you look at Karl-Anthony Towns, at least for me, and you can correct me if you've seen something different, I've always seen, whether it was with Minnesota the last couple of years here now in New York, somebody who was obviously immensely talented, but there was just something missing for him to completely realize his full potential. And now what we've seen, him playing so well this playoffs, do you give a lot of credit to Mike Brown, the new coach of the Knicks this year, for being able to pull that out of Karl-Anthony Towns when the Knicks have needed the most during the postseason run they've been on?
8: There's a few factors, and me and my friends talk about it all the time. I think Karl himself has done a lot of growing and expanding his game. And sometimes you're handing franchises to kids that are 18, 19, 20 years old, and you're expecting them to carry it. Sometimes we forget Victor Wembanyama is only 22 years old. So I think that's what Karl has dealt with a lot, especially early in his career, learning how to win, going to bad teams that, not many of those guys on those teams know how to win, to figuring out how to win and how to lead and how to be the player that, everyone sees him becoming. It's hard to do that, especially from the ground up. I think Mike Brown's done an exceptional job of really putting him in different spots on the court. To use all of his weapons and tools, and as well as their just team synergy has helped him. And the one that's a little different, and I think that brings the most out of Karl Towns, I think it's the city of New York. I think their fan base and, their mentality as a city and as a basketball culture in that place, I think that's brought it out of him a little bit too. Even from hearing his interviews from a year ago to now, to the city of New York kind of helped mold Towns into the player that he is today. He's a tougher player. He's just a different guy overall since arriving to New York. And I think the ups and downs there have really shaped him and molded him. And he's playing exceptional basketball.
9: Yeah, you mentioned the city of New York. It is going to be a crazy week in New York with games 3 and game 4. I mean, I can't even imagine what it's going to be like in Madison Square Garden. But, Quincy, what can you recall a time, like the wildest crowd environment that you have ever been in?
8: Oh, man. Our home crowds in Memphis, the songs, the chants, the atmosphere, the culture, going to the Western Conference Finals with that Grizzlies team was one of the most amazing arenas I've ever been in FedEx Forum. And I think OKC is a very, very super fan base who has, it's more like a college fan base more than anything, where, all their chants, everything is kind of orchestrated, and it's really nice, and it's very loud in that building. So, and of course, you can't forget about Roracle. That Oracle Arena when the Warriors were playing great basketball, man, that arena really did roar, and it was amazing. So it's cool to see, and there's some great environments in the NBA basketball, and I love to see where the game is right now.
7: Quincy Pondexter, former NBA player and now an assistant coach at Washington, joining us here on Game Day, ESPN Radio and the ESPN app. So you mentioned OKC. So do you think, going into Madison Square Garden and what that arena is going to be like tomorrow could be shell-shocking for some, especially a young team like the Spurs. But because they've dealt with playing on the road at OKC, winning a Game 7 on the road at OKC, do you think they're equipped to handle whatever that crowd is going to throw at them tomorrow night?
8: Man, this has been... it's been such an unpredictable series. So I'm as a fan right now, this has been unbelievable basketball, and you just don't know the outcome. And games coming down to the wire, teams being down 10, 12 points and rallying it in the fourth quarter, or, it's been the most unpredictable series I think we've all had. I bet whatever the betting sites are saying, they're all wrong. So I'm excited to just see a great game of basketball tomorrow, and probably the best atmosphere that we've probably ever seen in the NBA. And so buckle up. That's all I got to say. I'm really looking forward to it.
9: Who is the sort of X factor for San Antonio if they're going to be able to turn this thing around?
8: I think their X factor, of course, you got the Champagnes of the world who could, hit 5 or 6 threes. if Harrison Barnes could come in and have that veteran presence of championship pedigree. Carter Bryant is another unsung hero, but I think more than anything, De'Aaron Fox needs to play like De'Aaron Fox. I think first game, he wasn't assertive like he should have been and didn't play his best basketball. The second game, it felt like they were trying to get him going. I think it just needs to be more organic and just play. And whether Victor's going or, you know, De'Aaron or Castle or Harper, I think they just need to find that right synergy. And but I think it starts and ends with Fox.
7: Quincy, thank you so much for the time. We appreciate your insight to the finals. Hope you enjoy watching the rest of the series, man.
8: Thank you so much for having me.
7: I'm glad Quincy pointed out, David, that the Oklahoma City Thunder also have, you know, a raucous environment, tough place to play when you're on the road. But I really do feel like we're going to find out a lot about this Spurs team in the first 12 minutes tomorrow night. Like, how they come out in that game is going to determine how the rest of this series goes for them.
9: Yeah, if they look shook first quarter, because the thing about the Spurs that has been the common denominator all playoffs is if Wemby comes out looking aggressive, they win. That's pretty much what it is. You can kind of tell within the first 6 minutes of a game if the Spurs are going to win the game. That's been the case for the most part. And if they come out with that level of aggressiveness, with that level of I don't care who you are, we still can win this thing, they're going to win. If they come out looking shook, and to be fair, I would not blame them for looking a little shook. That's what home court advantage is all about. That's what MSG is all about. It's why you want to have home games in pivotal moments. So if they come out a little jittery in Madison Square Garden, I would not blame them. This is a once-in-a-lifetime game that they're going to be in, but it'll show so much more if they come out with the same attitude they had in Game 7 in OKC against defending champions.
7: Yeah, they're going to have to dig deep. They're going to have to find something around that because, again, they come out and... as we've seen a couple of times, they've been able to build big first quarter leads.
9: Yeah.
7: Jump out to big leads. That doesn't necessarily mean they're going to win, but they've got no chance if they come out flat. And they're going to be chanting Nixon 4 at the end of Game 3. And Game 4 is even going to be a louder environment as they would be on the precipice of that first championship in over 50 years. Coming up next, though, here on Game Day, what's your favorite moment in a championship game or series as a fan? Give us a call, 888-SAY-ESPN, 888-729-3776. We've had some good ones in the NBA Finals, especially last night with the Stanley Cup Final. We'll get your responses, 888-SAY-ESPN next. 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

0: 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A wild game number three in the Stanley Cup Final yesterday. Golden Knights jump out to a 4-0 lead. Give up four goals in the third period. Overtime, then the Hurricanes have an own goal to give the Knights a 2-1 series lead, a 5-4 victory last night. Wild game, so we thought, hey, for Knights fans, that's probably one of the great moments that they're going to remember, especially if they go on to win this year. So what's your favorite moment for a championship game or series as a fan? Give us a call, 888-SAY-ESPN, 888-729-3776. When I say that, David, is there anything that pops into your mind for you personally?
1: Very easy for me. It's the one championship I've been able to celebrate as a fan. I celebrated, obviously, Steph winning championships as a, Davidson alum. So that was that. But Davidson clearly did not win any national championships in basketball. So for me, it's the Saints. Saints winning the Super Bowl. I was in New Orleans when the Saints won the Super Bowl. I was at a watch party and then just went out and just drove around the city, drove around Bourbon Street and just celebrated. It's very similar to the Knicks in that it's something that you kind of feel like was never going to happen, right? Like it never going to happen in my lifetime. I mean, I guess Knicks fans had more reason to believe that it would happen because they're the Knicks. As a Saints fan, it's one of those things that you never really ever thought was going to happen. It's house money. And so, to have that moment to beat Peyton Manning, one of the greatest of all time, and have that win I'll never forget it. It was one of the great moments of my sports life.
0: Is there a moment from that game that you will always remember? Because there's one, as a neutral observer, there's one specific moment that always stands out.
1: The onside kick.
0: The surprise onside kick to start the second half.
1: Surprise onside kick, which,
0: it's never going to happen again, David. You can never have that again. Play. So you guys have that forever, as a Saints fan.
1: Which, oddly enough, I was in the party speculating about a surprise onside kick because Sean Payton did it earlier in the season against the Cowboys. He opened the game with an onside kick. Mm-hmm. And I was like, well, they'll do it at the beginning of the game. It didn't happen at the beginning of the game. And I didn't think about it, right? Because they didn't have the kick at the beginning of the game. And I didn't think about it. Then when it happened at halftime, I was like, of course he did it. Like, that's because Sean Payton's a maniac. But for me, what I will forever. So I was upstairs. It was like there was upstairs in the downstairs TV, and I was upstairs with other folks watching. And there was a slight delay upstairs. So I could hear downstairs people losing their mind when Peyton Manning threw the interception. Because remember, he was leading a fourth quarter drive.
0: Yes.
1: That was going to, could have tied the game. And it's Peyton Manning. So, of course.
0: Of course he was going to score a touchdown.
1: He's going to score a touchdown. So I hear everybody like yelling downstairs for like a split second. And I'm like, what could possibly have happened? And it was the Porter interception pick six that Peyton threw. So I remember that. And I also remember my boss at the time. I was working at a PR company. He was like 60-some years old. He did the worm after the Saints. He did Hell the worm yeah. on Love the floor. That. That's how wild it was for the Saints to win.
0: For me, it is how crazy the Bucks comeback was in 2021 in the NBA Finals. So, like the Spurs, they were down 2-0. Now, unlike the Spurs, their next two games were at home.
1: Right.
0: They lost two games on the road in Phoenix against the Suns. And in Game 3, so many things had to line up for the Bucks to win the next four. Game 3, Chris Middleton, who still somehow is criminally underrated even by the Bucks fan base, scores 40 points. 40 points in an NBA Finals game, and the Bucks go on to win Game 3. Game 4, Giannis had one of the more iconic blocks in NBA Finals history, where he's able to just, he defends the passer, so they lob it to DeAndre Ayton, and he's somehow able to recover and block Ayton's dunk attempt.
1: Yeah.
0: The next game was in Phoenix, Game 5. Jrue Holiday steals it from Book, which leads to an alley-oop dunk. Mm-hmm. The Bucks win there, and then Giannis has 50 points in Game 6. All of those things had to happen for the Bucks to win their first championship in 50 years.
1: You know, it's I've been thinking about that series a lot, obviously, because it was a 2-0 series where another team came. And I don't think we appreciate enough how insane it was for a team to come back and win four straight in the finals after losing the first two. Like, it's different here. As you mentioned, they've lost the two at home. On the roads, they came back home, so it's a little bit different, but still, to go down 2-0 and win the next four against the team. At the time, I don't remember it feeling as overwhelmingly inevitable as the Knicks do, possibly because of the home court and all that stuff. But even still, to win four in a row against that Suns team and for Giannis to just go to another level in that finals was amazing.
0: Yeah, let me tell you, as a fan, being down 2-0, I felt like I was being delusional talking myself into, like, well, sure, they're down 2-0, but these two games are at home.
1: Yeah.
0: Right? Like, I felt almost delusional, so I can only feel how Spurs fans feel now, down 2-0 with Game 3 lingering at MSG tomorrow night. But we want to hear from you, 888-SAY-ESPN. Your favorite moment in a championship game or series as a fan after an unbelievable Game 3 in the Stanley Cup Final last night. Let's go out to Dom from Arizona. Dom, you're on ESPN Radio.
2: Yeah, so I'm originally from Seattle, and I have to say that when Percy Harvin took that kick back for a touchdown to open the second half, that's when I knew it was over. Like, it was already 22-0, and you thought it was over, but that one was really like, okay, we're about to win our first Super Bowl, and I'm the kind of guy that can't decide if that or the day his kids were born was the best day of his life, so... You know where I'm at with that. And then in this last one, bummer, man. Jason Myers, Super Bowl MVP in my book. But that's all I got, guys.
0: No, appreciate the call, Dom. Especially that first Super Bowl. I guess, it was such a beatdown. I don't have too many.
1: Felt like it was over immediately.
0: Yes. Yeah. Again, it's talking about Peyton Manning turning the ball over. You're like, even though I know that's Peyton Manning, this team, they don't have a chance today against that defense.
1: Yeah, I had forgotten all about I couldn't even name a play from that Super Bowl. I had forgotten about the Harvin return because, like you said, it brought it from 22 to 29.
0: My own.
1: It didn't exactly break the game open.
0: 888-SAY-ESPN. Steve from Kansas. Steve, you're up next on ESPN Radio.
3: Hey, man, I just wanted to chime in on my Mountaineers yesterday winning that Super Regional. We're going to Omaha, and we're going to bring home a national championship.
0: Well, there you go. Maybe that'll be, again, one of those catalysts. Appreciate the call, Steve, on the way. Because there are always moments on the way to the championship as well. Like, again, if I'm talking about my Bucks, shout out to KD for wearing shoes that are too big.
1: Oh, yeah.
0: To make sure his toe is on the line.
1: Yeah.
0: I mean, again, watching that game, thinking my team just lost at the end of regulation because KD hit a three when the Bucks were up two, only to find out his foot was clearly on the line. And then you've got new life. That was heartbreak to jubilation very quickly.
1: Well, I mean, same thing. The Saints, on the way to that Super Bowl, you got to remember, that's the Brett Favre, too many men in the huddle.
0: Oh, yeah.
1: That play, I mean, that game, one of the wildest games that you will ever see. The Minnesota Vikings fumbled the ball, like gave away like four fumbles or something like that. One of them was in the end zone. They were still in field goal range to win the game. Too many men in the huddle. Brett Favre throws a pick to end the game, and the Saints score at the beginning of overtime, and that's it. I was at Harrah's Casino watching that game amongst the people, and there was a lady who had to sit down because she thought she was having a heart attack.
0: As a Packers fan, I was as big of a Saints fan as you were that day, Dave. I was rooting against Brett Favre so hard, and then he does what Brett Favre does. And he threw an inexplicable interception at...

0: like all the missed field goals they've had, like they are a snake bitten franchise as any, and they are up there. If the Knicks win this, one of the last franchises you could actually want to win because of what they've been through.
1: More on the NBA Finals with a special guest coming up next. 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
12: I'm Ed Bengen. Baseball is underway on this Sunday. Meanwhile, tonight on ESPN Radio, the Giants and Cubs play the rubber game of their three-game series. Our coverage gets underway at 7:30 Eastern. Several games are underway. Phillies have jumped out to a 1-0 lead over the White Sox in the first and the second. Pirates trying to avoid a sweep in Atlanta. They've taken a 1-0 lead over the Braves. All other games underway are scoreless. In the college baseball Super Regionals on ESPN, they're in the fifth inning. Georgia already up 1-0, leading Mississippi State 7-2. It is an off time for the NBA Finals. Tomorrow night, the Knicks host the Spurs in Game 3. Jalen Brunson knows it will be an electric atmosphere at Madison Square Garden.
13: I think it's really cool. 27 years since the last finals game in this building. I know our fan base is really excited, as they should be. But as a team, as a us inside the locker room, we have more work to do.
12: 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According to ESPN, Shams.

0: Sirianni of the 76ers have promoted Jameer Nelson to the team's number two position in the front office as vice president of basketball operations. Elton Brand will not return as general manager, but will remain with the organization. Former Chicago Bulls Stacey King has died. King was part of three of the Bulls' 90s championships. Stacey King was 59 years old. No cause of death was given. The French Open men's final has gone final. It took five sets, but Alexander Zverev wins the title. He beats Flavio Caboli in all five sets. It is the first Grand Slam title for Zverev.
1: Hey, it's Evan Cohen. Coming up Monday, we'll continue to react to the NBA Finals, the Stanley Cup, and get you ready for the World Cup, which kicks off Thursday. 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
1: Brunson will back off. Now dribbles on the crossover to the right. To the dotted line. Fades. One-legged jumper. Good for the tie at 104. Hawks has it with 20 points tonight. Hawks now pass to Wemby. Wemby rises. His shot's no good. Rebound Knicks. Game's over. Lucky 13 for the Knicks.
0: Game 3 is tomorrow night at Madison Square Garden.
2: 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You're going to see it shaking, reverberating, you're going to see it all. To know that's coming, man.
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3: 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It is going to be crazy in MSG tomorrow. To help us break down Game 3 and the rest of the series for the NBA Finals, we welcome in ESPN NBA insider Brian Windhorst. And Windy, before we get to Game 3, Knicks-Spurs, we were just asking fans and taking calls at 888-SAY-ESPN to share after a wild Game 3 in the NHL last night in the Stanley Cup Final between the Hurricanes and the Golden Knights, if they have favorite memories and favorite moments from their teams winning a championship. So for you, is there an NBA Finals moment from all the ones you've covered that stands out above the rest?
4: Well, 2016 Finals were the most intense Finals of my career. Obviously, I'm from Northeast Ohio, and I had covered, you know, the primary part of LeBron's career to that point, and that was the apex moment of his career. And the actual finals itself, most of the games were not very compelling. They were mostly lopsided until Game 7. But, that was an all-time great end to what was really one of the great seasons in NBA history. It was Kobe's last season. It was Steph Curry and the Warriors won 73 in the regular season, and then you had a iconic series between the Thunder and Warriors in the conference finals where the Warriors came back from 3-1 down. So that whole season, 15-16, culminating in the 16 finals, pretty much was the greatest memory of my career covering the league.
5: Wendy, we can all sort of remember how intense, chaotic that finals was, especially with both of those crowds. You're in New York right now. I'll be there tonight. I can't wait. But what are the vibes in New York right now? And are we looking at a Game 3 in New York? Could this be the wildest sort of live experience that we've ever seen in basketball?
4: Yeah, I mean, obviously, first off, let me just say that the Garden on an average Sunday afternoon in February has great energy. I'm not sure how much more energy that you can squeeze out of an arena. It's a great arena to watch basketball in anytime. Yes, because of the stakes around it, you know, there's watch parties going on all over the city. You know, you see videos of, like, you can literally hear the city reacting because of all the watch parties. These are people posting sound. They're emanating from Central Park and other places where, you know, there's just groups of people getting together. That's obviously a unique situation. I almost feel like the city itself will be more alive out of the ordinary than the Garden. The Garden will be allowed and the crowd will be into it and they'll be, you know, completely locked in and have the emotion. But that's the case way it always here. I'm in the building right now. It's the way it's always is here. But, it'll be a different feel within the city itself, I think, especially leading up to and during the game. There will be many parts of the city that are alive in ways that you're not going to get on the average Monday night.
3: 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Wendy, part of Hoop Collective and the Hoop Collective podcast, has new episodes after every NBA Finals game, and the Hoop Collective podcast airs on ESPN Radio 4 a.m. Eastern, the morning of every NBA Finals game. So we've got Game 3 tomorrow at MSG. What's the biggest reason in your mind, Wendy, that the Knicks are up 2-0?
4: Well, really, it's been their end-of-game execution. I mean, The the Spurs were ahead in both games in the final 2 minutes on their home court. And frankly, they've done a good job against Jalen Brunson. You may not agree with that on its face, but when you take a step back and look, Brunson's averaging 34. He's shooting 34% for the series. I mean, you're taking that if you're the Spurs. Carl Towns, who's been a transformational player in this series, has not yet scored in the fourth quarter. So if I gave you those data points, you know, you would say, well, the Spurs should be 1-1 at worst or up 2-0. And so I think the Knicks, the ability to close these two games, whether it was their execution defensively and, you know, frankly, their rebounding, their rebounding in the fourth quarter of game two saved their bacon because they could not hit a shot. And their offensive rebounding in the second half, I think they had 9 offensive rebounds in the second half. I think 3 of them led to 3-pointers. I mean, that is a back-breaking difference in a 1-point game. And so I think the Knicks have to feel thrilled that they think that Jalen can play better. Like, it's not unreasonable to believe Jalen Brunson has yet to have his quote-unquote big game in this series. And I think the Spurs, the one thing that the Spurs, I think, can have in their head, and look, you can disagree with this and say it's not going to happen, and I'm not going to try to talk you out of it, but if the Spurs were able to come in tomorrow night and score a victory, that emotional wallop would potentially be very, very valuable. So all I can say is I don't think that the Spurs believe the series is over in any stretch, and they think that they actually have a great opportunity to try to strike back with all of that on the line tomorrow.
5: Oh, one of the things that the Spurs have to sort of navigate, it seems like, is the De'Aaron Fox, Dylan Harper sort of conundrum of they kept him in. In game one at the end, did not play well, played a little bit better in game two. Does Dylan Harper get more minutes? They figure out how to play them together. What are the Spurs sort of saying about navigating that duo?
4: Well, the first thing, I think the most important thing, I just sat through Stephon Castle's media session here, and he said his ankle is feeling way better than he thought it was going to feel. You know, he had that tweak mm-hmm. in the fourth quarter of game two, and then he basically didn't play the rest of the game. He came in for basically a defensive possession, and everybody remembers the ball hit his back when Victor threw it to him, but he had not been in the game because that ankle had been bothering him, and he wasn't sure how it was going to feel. He feels good, and it sounds to me, well, maybe he's lying, but it sounds to me like he's going to be full go tomorrow. So that's, I think, an important detail. You know, look, David, I don't know how the series is going to end, but I have been blown away, impressed by the poise and aggression of Dylan Harper. Mm-hmm. And regardless of how this series ends, the fact of the Spurs having Harper and Wembanyama going forward, it's an incredible core to build with. He has looked terrific in this series, and no issues from that adductor injury from the last round, and just his force that he's played with into his first finals has just been terrific. So, If you noticed, with about 5 minutes to go in game two, really the season kind of on the line, Mitch Johnson went with a 3-guard lineup. He went with Fox, Harper, and Castle before Castle tweaked his ankle. And so he's not going to be afraid to go to that. And I think you may see that more early and often. I do think you are right. I do think from the 30,000 foot view, the Spurs may have some decisions to make in the future between Fox and Harper. But they played them together this year. They both had injury issues that they had to work through, and at the end they had a 62 win team and a team that reached the finals. I think they have proven that those guys can all fit together, but at some point you may have to reorder them, and if that has to happen, then that has to happen. That's a good problem to have.
3: Brian Windhorst, ESPN NBA insider, joining us here on ESPN Radio. And Wendy, I'm in Milwaukee, and I've got a clause in my contract where I have to ask you about Giannis, because those sweepstakes are going to be heating up soon. The Bucks and their ownership have said, hey, we'd like to have this kind of figured out by the NBA draft, which is, oh, by the way, 2 weeks from Tuesday. After the finals are over, do you really expect the Giannis market to start to heat up?
4: Yeah, it's going on under the surface right now. And look, the guy who went on the record to say that he wanted a solution or a resolution by the finals, I mean, by the draft was Jimmy Haslam. And I just want to point out Jimmy Haslam just executed a trade of his franchise player away from the Cleveland Browns, who he also owns. And I think if you look at that trade, and I'm not an NFL expert, and I couldn't tell you about the guys, that the gentleman, the defensive end or the linebacker, I don't even know, that the Browns received in that. He's a two-time All-Pro, young player, under contract, plus multiple draft picks. And, you know, that's not next-level analysis, but if you think about Jimmy Haslam executing one trade and then being heavily involved in the possibility of another, I think you look at what he wanted. He wants a player or players who are going to be younger than Giannis, who are under contract control, Jared, is it Verse that they traded for? Apologize.
3: You nailed it.
4: I don't know anything about it. To be honest with you, I'd never heard his name before. But but if you look at what he's looking for there, I think, you know, is the same gentleman who will be, you know, obviously there's other people involved, but the same person that's thinking about it. And there's two things that you have to compute before you jump to your trade machine and you have Giannis on your favorite team or whatever. Number one, Giannis has some level of control here because he only has 1 year left on his contract. And the team that he goes to will not pay a premium unless they know he's going to extend. Okay, so that's one thing. I don't care if you've got the most beautiful trade in the history of the trade machine worked out. A team is not going to pay premium to rent him. Okay, and the second thing is the team that trades for him, you have to compute in that he's going to want to be on their books. And we're now in the era of the second apron. It's not a hard salary cap, but it effectively functions like that. So if you, again, go to your trade machine and you put forward this beautiful trade, and at the other end you have Giannis on your favorite team, and then your team's payroll is $400 million for the next 3 years, I don't think that's feasible. The teams that are in the second apron have only been doing it for 1 year and getting out of it. So you have to compute those two things. Does Giannis, wherever he may go, does he want to be there and willing to extend the contract? And can the team handle the extension on their books? If you have a yes to those two questions, then we can move toward the point where you say, well, maybe the Bucks will do it or not. And so all of that process is going on under the surface in the NBA right now, and I do expect there to be lots of talk about it and there to be a resolution, either Giannis committing to extend in Milwaukee and promising to do so, and the Bucks moving forward that way, or the Bucks changing course and retrofitting their entire team and their franchise player, just like we've just seen the Cleveland Browns, Jimmy Haslam's other team do.
3: Wendy, we always appreciate the time. Enjoy game 3 tomorrow night. It is going to be crazy in MSG.
4: Enjoy your day, guys.
3: Brian Windhorst, ESPN NBA Insider, joining us. And again, new episodes of the Hoop Collective Pod are out after every NBA Finals game, and then the Hoop Collective Podcast also airing right here on ESPN Radio, 4 a.m. Eastern, on the morning of every NBA Finals game. We'll continue to talk about the Finals. Who's got more pressure heading into Game 3? Is it the Spurs? Is it the Knicks? That's next, Game Day, ESPN Radio, and the ESPN app. Heroes rise
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18: I was a 10-year-old boy holding the flashlight for my dad while he worked on an air conditioner for a customer. He didn't talk much, but there's a certain kind of magic that happens when a son holds a flashlight for his father. Dad talked to me while he worked. He said, "When a person needs help, you respond right away, not when it's convenient for you." That was the first night I held the flashlight for my dad, but it wouldn't be the last. At Dad's funeral, I realized that every time he handed me that flashlight, he was passing the torch. 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
20: 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Just, you know, writing it and producing it. And next thing you know, here comes the Pirates of Penzance and, you know, the Mikado and, you know, HMS Pinup. Whatever way you want to go with it, man, it is truly remarkable to watch. They were literally one play away from getting to the Super Bowl. If you don't think that Trent McDuffie or Myles Garrett can make one play for you, y'all are crazy.
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0: Ananobi driving to the corner. Bridges, late block three is good. Here's OG Ananobi driving against Wemby. Flushes against Wemby. Brunson will back off. Now dribbles on the crossover to the right. To the dotted line. Fades. One-legged jumper. Good. Wemby rises. His shot's no good. Rebound Knicks. Game's over. Lucky 13 for the Knicks.
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3: 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This is Game Day. Also catch us on the ESPN app, SiriusXM Channel 80. 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He's David Dennis Jr. I'm Gabe Neitzel. And this is just the third time, by the way, in NBA Finals history that a team has won the first two games on the road. So the Knicks joined the 1993 Bulls, who won the championship, and the 1995 Houston Rockets, who would go on to win a championship, as the only teams to win the first two games on the road. Game three tomorrow night. So, squarely, I think that puts the pressure on the Spurs, but how much pressure do you think there's on the Knicks with all this excitement going into the first finals game there in 27 years? They're up 2-0. The energy is going to be insane, but does that somehow put some weird pressure on the Knicks to make sure they go out, get this thing done, and close this thing out in front of the home fans in the next two games?
4: You know, what's weird about this, both of these teams, is I don't really think either of these teams have succumbed to pressure yet. Like oddly enough, like I think the Knicks have responded really well to high pressure moments. Now, I think that there is a potential of like worrying vibes here. If the Knicks go to MSG, they've won all of these games in a row, and to experience a loss for the first time, like that may rattle them a little bit. But you kind of know that you have if you're the Knicks. You feel like if you win one of these games at home, you should feel pretty good. You win game three, this series is done. But you win game four, you still feel good about 3-1, right? Like, I think that it may kind of, it also kind of depends on how that loss happens. The Spurs come and just blow the doors off of them. You may worry, okay, they got some figured out. But I think for the most part, both of these teams have been so poised, given all the stakes that they've had to go with. I don't think it'll be a matter of a team being, of the Knicks being totally rattled by a loss.
3: Yeah, and again, the Spurs, just if they've turned the ball over, I don't think that the turnover that happened at the end of the game was necessarily pressure getting to them. I think that was just time that the type of mistakes that they've made all throughout the course of this postseason. Guys are talking today. Get a little bit of a break here, a little bit of a longer break between games two and three as the series heads to New York for the first time. OG Ananobi, Knicks forward, talked today about what he's most excited about heading back home.
5: I want to know what you're looking forward to most returning to the Garden for game three.
6: Oh, just the fans, you know. I know it's going to be crazy, you know. They're always behind us, always rowdy and excited, and I know it's just going to be really cool.
3: Yeah, to Wendy's point as well, as we just talked with Brian Windhorst, David, you know, MSG is just a great place to watch a basketball game.
7: Yeah.
3: I have never watched an NBA game there. I have been there for the Big East tournament. I have been there on the Wednesday of the Big East tournament when Marquette is playing Georgetown in a 7-10 game. Right, like this is not a game anybody should be caring about during conference, and yet the arena is like three quarters of the way full.
7: Yeah,
3: you know, these are two teams that have nothing to do with New York. They just love basketball that much, and I think that's why there's just this anticipation of what this could possibly be like tomorrow night.
4: Yeah, I was in New York for game five, I believe, against the Hawks, right, and there was nervousness there because that series was 2-2. The Knicks at that point were playing the Hawks pretty evenly, and there was a nervous energy. But once they started cooking, man, it got loud in there, and the Hawks had no answer for that type of energy. So, yeah, like that playoff Madison Square Garden is one thing. Finals Madison Square Garden, I don't even know what that looked like because I was 13 the last time it happened. Like that's why nobody knows what it's going to look like. This hasn't happened this century that we're seeing a finals game, and this has not happened this century when they're up 2-0 going home. Like this just does not happen. This is why this is going to be so crazy.
3: Victor Wembanyama, of course, has to deal with a lot of this pressure. Spurs center talked about how he feels like he's handling playing in the NBA finals for the first time in his career.
7: think the key is acceptance a lot of times. And to taking a step back, realizing the journey that's behind us and what's ahead of us, and just being okay with who I am, where I am, what I'm doing. I think the end of the day, this is everything that I wish for, so there's no reason to really overthink it. Or, I mean, this is what I'm built for.
3: Doesn't really give the answer about how he's feeling, I think. He's kind of a non-answer there, but he's got to be better. And I understand it's his first NBA Finals, and he's only 22 years old, and maybe we're expecting too much for him because of that, David. But if the Spurs want to come back and do something that we haven't seen teams do, being down 2-0, come back, win an NBA Finals when you lose the first two games at home, he's just got to be better, and he's got to find a more consistent way to be around the rim. I feel like he's just been, the Knicks are way too physical with him, and then he's just fine with settling for mid-range jump shots or three-pointers.
4: Yeah, Wimby has to be the best player, and right now he's not. He's the second best player. Karl Anthony Towns is the best player, and this is reminiscent of that 95 Rockets Magic, where you had Olajuwon and Shaq was the future, and it was like, Shaq is that dude. He is going to, he's unstoppable. And then you go to somebody skilled like Olajuwon, and you're like, actually, this dude has a little bit to learn. I think Karl Anthony Towns is putting Wimby sort of through finishing school and showing him that there are some things that you can learn that you need to be better at. And Wimby can take this into the offseason to be better, or he could take this into game three and be better. And one thing that we've known about Wimby is that he actually, when you see, when things work out against him, he figures it out so fast, like so immediate. And I think it's possible that he could do that. And if he does that, that could turn the series around.
3: And that's the reason why my belief in Wemby is also why I refuse to say the Spurs are done. Like, yeah. I'm looking at the Knicks, and again, it feels borderline impossible for the Spurs team to win four out of the next five. But if Wemby makes the right adjustments and learns, because the learning curve has been different for him.
4: Yeah.
3: Like, usually you've got to lose a series, take those lessons, do those things. That has not been the case for Victor Wembanyama to this point. We head back to the NHL. One of the craziest games ever last night. Discuss it with an expert next on Game Day.
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3: Get ready for some afternoon baseball in the desert. Welcome to the D-backs BP Show as the Arizona Diamondbacks take on the Washington Nationals in the series finale. My name is Steve Zinsmeister with our producer and engineer Leo Gilmartin, and our technical director is Max Brown. Well, it's been a puzzling weekend here at the ballpark. The Diamondbacks have suffered back-to-back losses to the Nats while being outscored 20-2 in the process. We knew Washington had some serious firepower in their lineup coming into this series, having scored the most runs in all of baseball this year. But they've really turned it up a notch in the last couple of days. They're hitting .320 in this series with 7 home runs and an OPS over 1,000. It's been a stark contrast as the Diamondbacks' offense has been a bit stagnant at times, hitting just .129 on the weekend. Obviously, they'll be looking to crank up the hits here today, as they look to avoid being swept for the second straight weekend. And a strong pitching performance could go a long way as well. They'll have Michael Soroka on the mound, a former National himself, just last year, actually, before he was traded to the Chicago Cubs at the deadline. This will be his first time facing the Nats since 2019, when he was an All-Star with the Atlanta Braves. He's been a fantastic addition to the Diamondbacks starting rotation this year with a 7-3 record and a 3.49 ERA. He most recently allowed 4 runs in 6 innings against the Dodgers earlier in this homestand. So if he's able to get deep into this game, stay ahead of some of the hitters, he will give the Diamondbacks a great chance to win this afternoon. Now, on the other side of things, Cade Cavalli will take the hill for Washington. He is the 27-year-old right-hander with a very good knuckle curveball. Opposing hitters are hitting just .200 against that particular pitch this year. And Cavalli, he has 5 straight starts allowing 3 runs or fewer. I think I saw in those 5 starts, he's got a flat ERA of 3.00. But he has never faced the Arizona Diamondbacks before, so that will be a first for him today. Now, the D-backs starting lineup looks pretty standard, actually, especially for a Sunday finale. Ketel Marte is going to be out at second base and hitting leadoff as usual. Corbin Carroll in that second spot playing right field. Gabby Moreno has been bumped up in the lineup the past couple of days. He is going to be hitting third, and he's behind the dish. Nolan Arenado has been fantastic in the cleanup spot. He will be right there again as he plays the hot corner. Paven Smith will be your designated hitter tonight, batting fifth. Ryan Waldschmidt has moved around the lineup quite a bit, but he is now settling into that sixth spot as the center fielder today. Geraldo Perdomo taking some of the pressure off by bumping him down a bit to that seventh spot, where he will be the shortstop. Lou James Groover makes his third straight start at first base, hitting eighth. And Tommy Troy rounds things out for the Diamondbacks in left field today. So that is the starting lineup for the Diamondbacks heading into the finale. Coming up, I got a list of 5 things that I think could help turn this ship around and the Diamondbacks get back on track. I'll share that list with you next on the Morgan & Morgan
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0: We're about a week into the month of June now, and things have been a bit rough for the Diamondbacks for the past week or so. They've lost 7 of their last 9 games and are looking for ways to get back in the win column. Well, here are 5 realistic things that I could envision jump-starting this team again and getting them back on track. Starting with number 5. Going backwards, of course. Seeing some of those young players get more comfortable and become major contributors to the lineup, that could help. We're already seeing it in some ways. For instance, Tommy Troy is now tied for the team lead in hits this month. Plus, Ryan Waldschmidt has already been moving up in the lineup as well. But what happens when those guys go from glossy-eyed prospects who just got called up to actual studs who are counted on each and every day and held accountable in the lineup? Now, as they get more and more comfortable out there, their at-bats are going to get better, their confidence is going to shine, and they'll be carrying a much bigger load for the Diamondbacks. And I count Lou James Groover in that group as well. Those are 3 guys that are going to play a big role in how this team's summer goes, and they're already a great new energy for this team, and now it's just about finding consistency at the big league level. All right, number 4. Getting some key players back from injury, chiefly Jordan Lawler, who figures to be a key cog in this lineup for years to come. I mean, he's currently going through his rehab assignment, but we could see him quite soon for the Diamondbacks. And this organization imagines an outfield of Carroll, Waldschmidt, and Lawler for a long time. So his return could be huge for this team, but it's not just him. AJ Puck will be a big-time lefty option to add to this bullpen, as well as Justin Martinez later on this year. And, of course, Corbin Burnes eventually as well. But even in the more immediate future, this team could be getting a boost in the next week or two as guys come off of the IL. Number three, it would be a huge help if the starting rotation could get back to making quality starts regularly. There was a stretch there not too long ago where the Diamondbacks starting pitchers had something like 17 quality starts in 22-game span. It was almost like they couldn't get their relievers into games often enough because they just didn't need them. But now, things are starting to come back down to earth a little bit, and if the rotation can go on another run like they did in mid to late May, I mean, that would give them some leads to work with in games. The Diamondbacks, of course, some of the most comeback wins in all of baseball, so they're in most games even when they trail, but that doesn't mean that they wouldn't love to have a big lead early in a game. The number two thing that could potentially boost the Diamondbacks in a big way, if Geraldo Perdomo is emerging, watch out, man. Jerry clearly hasn't had the season that he was expecting to have at the plate, especially after last year where he hit 20 home runs, driving in 100 runs last year. He's hitting .232 now with an OPS under 700. Now, this week, he was dropped to seventh in the lineup, where we'll see him again today. And that, of course, does take some of the pressure off, and it seems to be working right now. He has six hits in his last five games, including a game-tying single in the finale against the Los Angeles Dodgers. If he can grab one or two hits a day and continue to draw his walks, see a lot of pitches, dig into those starters, he doesn't have to be the power hitter that he was last year. He's already great at what he does best, and that's getting on base and then turning things over to the next guy in the lineup. And the final thing that could get the Diamondbacks back on track, well, probably the quickest way, too, is if Ketel Marte gets hot. And I mean, like, blazing hot again. There was a week and a half stretch there where Ketel was the best hitter in baseball, hitting nearly 600 with home runs all over the place and doubles out the wazoo. When he wants to, he can carry this team offensively. And it's really the coolest thing to watch. Now that he's cooled down a bit ever since the National League Player of the Month award, you could still see signs of the dominance when he launches the late-game homers like the walk-off against the Dodgers the other night. If Ketel finds a groove similar to the one that he found after the walk-off homer against the Giants about 3 weeks ago, then this dude is going to take off, and so might his team. So those are five things that could bring the Diamondbacks back to life after a bit of struggles over the past week. Some of them could take a little bit of time, but then again, some of them we could see here as soon as this afternoon. Something to keep an eye on in this game today against the Nationals. All right, coming up next, we'll get you the full injury report for today's game, the series finale between the Nats and the Diamondbacks, and it comes your way next on the Morgan & Morgan Diamondbacks Radio Network.
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0: 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Well, it's not exactly injury-related, but Taylor Clark is back in the Diamondbacks bullpen today after being activated from the family medical emergency list. Sounds like his situation is just fine, and it's good to have him back. The Diamondbacks option lefty reliever Philip Abner to make room on the active roster. Additionally, Lou James Groover is doing just fine after taking a spike to the lower leg area yesterday. He's got a gnarly scratch on his leg, but otherwise okay, as he did stay in the game yesterday, and he is back in the starting lineup at first base again today. So no big issue there. Jordan Lawler and A.J. Puck continue their rehab assignments in AAA Reno, while Carlos Santana has been playing in the Arizona Complex League, where Lourdes Gurriel Jr. will join him in the coming days. So there are some reinforcements on the way for the Diamondbacks as they start to get a little bit healthier here in the coming weeks. In just a moment, D-backs manager Torrey Lovello joins me right here on the pregame show. You won't want to miss it. It's coming up next on the Morgan & Morgan Diamondbacks Radio Network.
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2: Welcome back to the D-backs BP Show as we get you set for the series finale. And I'm joined right now by Diamondbacks Manager Torey Lovello. Well, Torey, I heard you say after last night's game that you believe in this offense, that they're much better than they've shown here this weekend. Yeah. What's been the message overall that you have sent to your guys in the lineup over the last 24 to 48 hours?
3: Keep plowing. Keep working. Stay with the process. Don't press. Don't try to fight for things. Go out there and be the best version of yourself. And that's having high baseball IQ, remaining focused, and then going out there and execute and get the job done. We are better than two hits. I don't care what type of pitching that we're facing. There's got to, and we're hitting some balls hard. I get that, but there's got to be some sort of an engagement where they're going to go out there and just fiercely compete every single day.
2: I know the Washington Nationals have been a tough competitor, not just this season, but in years past as well for this team. What do you think? Is there something to that? Is there a reason why the Nationals seem to always put up their best fight?
3: They're a good baseball team. They've got some young players that are emerging, Abrams, Wood, and we've always watched them very closely because they've had some success against us and the rest of the league. But I think they're a very well-run organization, clearly from their GM to their manager to their players. They've changed the system, and it's felt. It's felt from across the field. Their manager runs a really good game. Their players are very engaged. And on top of that, they're executing. When you have that, they can thump the baseball. They're leading the league in runs scored. It's not by any accident.
2: This week, you've had a couple of incidents over at first base. Yesterday, Lou James Groover gets spiked near the ankle foot area over on first base. I want to get your reaction to that play, but also what were some of the things that were discussed? What did he say when you went over to check on him?
3: Well, you know, you want to make sure the athlete's okay, first of all. And once you realize that he's checking out and you see that there's a little bit of a scrape, cut, whatever you want to call it, you get him back on his feet, make sure that he's got a clear head and he's ready to go. But then I watch the play. I come in, I take a look at the play after the game, and then we just got to execute a little bit better. His leg was a little bit over the bag, not blocking the bag, trying to find the bag, which exposed him to the spike that was coming across from the base runner. But perfectly clean play. Nobody did anything maliciously. It's just a matter of understanding where you are around the bag. And that's the hard thing for a player that's transitioning to that position. Similar to what Vargas did a couple days ago. A sliding into first base would have been the play for him, but he just doesn't have that experience. When these guys get more time over there, they're gonna really finalize their footwork and get plays made.
2: That play, combined with Vargas' collision with Max Muncy at first base earlier this week, there has been some renewed conversation around the idea of the double bag at first base coming to the major leagues. Is that something that you would entertain? Is that a good idea? Are there benefits to that?
3: I think there's some really good and bad benefits. Getting more space over there, I don't disagree with that. I'm watching the College World Series right now, and the Super Regionals, and I'm seeing that they have the double bag. It could be a little bit of a challenge, fair or foul balls. Ball hits the bag, it's always a fair ball. So I think there's some things that they got to work out. I'd be in favor of if Major League Baseball felt like it was going to provide more safety, and that's really what this game's all about.
2: While we're talking about Groover, he did have his first big league hit yesterday. What was it like celebrating that moment with him?
3: It was great, you know. Nothing but smiles from the dugout to him. I know he acknowledged his parents who were in the stand. So anytime somebody gets the first in this game, it's a very, very special moment. So the fact that he can call himself a big leaguer, got a major league average now, is a very special moment for all of us.
2: Some impressive defense in that game, but also throughout the course of this homestand. Tommy Troy made an incredible diving play in left field. When it comes to Troy, and then I'll throw Ryan Waldschmidt in that mix as well, because those guys have made some great plays in the outfield. What stands out to you about the way that those guys bring up the level of athleticism in your outfield?
3: That's exactly what it is. Their athleticism stands out, and they're transitional players. Ryan Waldschmidt has been a left fielder his whole life. Last year, moved to center field. Tommy Troy has been a second baseman. He's moved to left field. Gino Groover has been a third baseman. He moves over to first base. It's just the athleticism and awareness allows him to go over there and have a lot of success. So want that to continue. They're just going to continue to get better and better.
2: Michael Soroka's on the mound for you guys today. What would you like to see from him as he faces his former team?
3: he's got to command the baseball, and he's been doing an unbelievable job at it. So the twos and the four seam fastballs along with the cutter, I think that's all in the fastball family. He's got to move that around the zone, not get predictable, and then just rip the two seam, rip the curveball that he's been throwing so well.
2: Torrey, as always, appreciate the time. Best of luck against the Nationals in the series finale today.
3: Thanks so much.
2: All right, that's Skipper Torrey Lovello. When we come back, we'll wrap up the BP show right after this on the Morgan & Morgan Diamondbacks Radio Network.
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2: It's been a difficult homestand, and the Diamondbacks, they would love to finish it on a high note as they look to salvage one game in this series. The Nationals have shown us why their offense can be so dangerous, having scored the most runs in all of baseball this year. So it's never easy keeping them at bay, but Michael Soroka, he's been great at home this season, so he'll be tasked with setting the tone here this afternoon against his former team. Now, D-backs hitters, they'll face Cade Cavalli, the right-hander, as they look to get this offense going. It's been a big talking point for the past couple of days, so you know they'll be hungry to prove themselves here in the series finale at Chase Field. Chris Garagiola and Tom Candiotti are standing by with a lot more on the starting pitching matchup, the starting lineups for both teams, and all the play-by-play. It's the Nationals and the Diamondbacks, and it's the series finale coming your way next on the Morgan & Morgan Diamondbacks Radio Network.

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We're sorry. 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

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We're sorry, due to content restrictions, this stream is not available in your area right now. 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

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We're sorry. 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We're sorry. 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We're sorry. 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We're sorry. 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We're sorry. 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We're sorry. 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

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We're sorry, due to content restrictions, this stream is not available in your area right now. 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We're sorry, due to content restrictions, this stream is not available in your area right now. 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We're sorry, due to content restrictions.

restrictions, this stream is not available in your area right now. 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We're sorry. 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We're sorry. 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We're sorry. 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We're sorry. 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We're sorry. 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We're sorry. 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We're sorry. 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

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We're sorry. 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We're sorry. 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We're sorry. 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We're sorry. 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Please try again later. 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We're sorry. 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We're sorry. 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We're sorry. 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We're sorry. 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We're sorry. 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We're sorry. 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We're sorry. 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We're sorry. 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We're sorry. 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

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We're sorry. 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We're sorry. 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We're sorry. 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We're sorry. 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We're sorry. 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

people in your area right now. 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

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We're sorry. Due to content restrictions, this stream is not available in your area right now. 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We're sorry. 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We're sorry. 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We're sorry. 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We're sorry. 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We're sorry. 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We're sorry. 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We're sorry. 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We're sorry. 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We're sorry. 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We're sorry. 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We're sorry. 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We're sorry. 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We're sorry. 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We're sorry. Due to content restrictions, this stream is not available in your area right now. Please try again later. If you feel this is

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We're sorry. 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We're sorry. 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We're sorry. 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We're sorry. 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We're sorry. 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

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We're sorry. 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We're sorry. 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We're sorry. 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

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We're sorry. 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

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We're sorry, due to content restrictions, this stream is not available in your area right now. 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We're sorry, due to content restrictions, this stream is not available in your area right now. 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We're sorry, due to content restrictions, this stream is not available in your area right now. 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We're sorry,

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We're sorry. 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We're sorry. 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We're sorry. 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We're sorry. 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We're sorry. Due

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If you feel this is an error, please enable location services on your device and try again. We're sorry. We're sorry. Due to content restrictions, this stream is not available in your area right now. Please try again later. 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We're sorry. 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We're sorry. 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We're sorry. 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We're sorry. 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We're sorry. 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

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We're sorry. 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

is an error, please enable location services on your device and try again. 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We're sorry, due to content restrictions, this stream is not available in your area right now. 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We're sorry, due to content restrictions, this stream is not available in your area right now. 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

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We're sorry, due to content restrictions, this stream is not available in your area right now. 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We're sorry, due to content restrictions, this stream is not available in your area right now. Please try again later. If you feel this is an error, please try again later. 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

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We're sorry. 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We're sorry. 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We're sorry. 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We're sorry. 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We're sorry. 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We're sorry. 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We're sorry. 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Please try again later. 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We're sorry. 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We're sorry. 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We're sorry. 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We're sorry. 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We're sorry. 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Please try again later. If you feel

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Due to content restrictions, this stream is not available in your area right now. 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We're sorry. 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

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We're sorry, due to content restrictions, this stream is not available in your area right now. 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We're sorry, due to content restrictions, this stream is not available in your area right now. 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

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We're sorry. 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We're sorry. Due to content restrictions, this stream is not available in your area right now. 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We're sorry. 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We're sorry. 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

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Please try again later. If you feel this is an error, please try again later. 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We're sorry. 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We're sorry. 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We're sorry. 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We're sorry. 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We're sorry. 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We're sorry. 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We're sorry. 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We're sorry. 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We're sorry. 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We're sorry. 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We're sorry. 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We're sorry. 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We're sorry. 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If you feel this is an error, please enable location services on your device and try again. We're sorry. Device and try again. We're sorry. Due to content restrictions, this stream is not available in your area right now. 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If you feel this is an error,
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We're sorry. Due to content restrictions, this stream is not available in your area right now. 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Please try again later. 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

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We're sorry. 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We're sorry. 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We're sorry. 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We're sorry. 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We're sorry. 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We're sorry. 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We're sorry. 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We're sorry. 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We're sorry. 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We're sorry. 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We're sorry. 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Please try again later. 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

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We're sorry. 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We're sorry. 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Please try again later. Please try again later. 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We're sorry. 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We're sorry. 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We're sorry. 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We're sorry. 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We're sorry. 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

We're sorry. Due to content restrictions, this stream is not available in your area right now. 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If you feel this is an error, again. We're sorry. 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Please try again later. If you feel this is an error, later. 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We're sorry. 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We're sorry. 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

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We're sorry. 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We're sorry. 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We're sorry. 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

it right now. 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

Restrictions. This stream is not available in your area right now. 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

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Please try again later. If you feel this is an error right now, please try again later. 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We're sorry. 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We're sorry. 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If you feel this is an error, please enable location services on your device and try again. We're sorry. We're sorry. 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We're sorry. 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

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We're sorry, due to content restrictions, this stream is not available in your area right now. 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If you feel this is an error, please enable try again. We're sorry, due to content restrictions, this stream is not available in your area right now. 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

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And try again. We're sorry. 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We're sorry. 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We're sorry. 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
11: We're better right here. A one pitch. Swung on and banged. Deep to the right field line. Off the wall. They're off to the races. In to score Smith. Here comes Yaz. Here comes Mateo. Harris lays down the law.
12: That call on 680 The Fan as the Braves beat the Pirates 3-2. They sweep the weekend series. Atlanta with the best record in baseball. Meanwhile, the College Baseball World Series continues with the Super Regionals. On ESPN, they are in rain delay in the top of the first between Kansas and Oklahoma. Bottom of the seventh on ESPN2. Alabama looking to finish off St. John's, leading 7-2. Earlier, on a walk-off, North Carolina rallies to beat USC 4-3. The Tar Heels advance, as does Georgia, as the Bulldogs outslug Mississippi State 11-9. Coming up tonight on ESPN, it'll be Texas taking on Oregon. It is an off night for the NBA Finals. It resumes tomorrow night in New York with the Knicks holding a 2-0 lead. You can hear the game on ESPN Radio. According to ESPN, Shams Charania of the 76ers have promoted Jameer Nelson to the team's vice president of basketball operations.
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14: Wemby rises, his shot's no good, rebound Knicks, game's over. Lucky 13 for the Knicks.
15: Felt like we chased the game a little bit. 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

Stars are saying the right things, finding their confidence, going into what is not literally, but is in many ways a must-win Game 3 at Madison Square Garden tomorrow night. 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I am Adam Kaufman. Of course, the NBA playoffs on ESPN Radio. You can catch Game 3 of the NBA Finals, Knicks, Spurs, postseason action. It is tomorrow. ESPN Radio and the ESPN app, coverage beginning at 7:30 Eastern Time. Victor Wembanyama, who has really, in many ways, taken the first two losses to heart, put them on his shoulders. He said so matter-of-factly after Game 1 and was right at the center of that loss in Game 2 between the multiple missed shots and turnover in the waning seconds of that game. We caught up with him, not we.

0: Dre and I, but we here at ESPN, PJ Carlissimo and Doris Burke, spoke with Victor Wembanyama. Let's hear some of that conversation.
1: With Victor Wembanyama before game three, you seem to have this insatiable appetite for growth and improvement. And I mean that beyond the basketball floor. But I'm just curious, is that innate? Is it something the way you were raised, Victor? Where does that stem from?
2: Interesting question. I would say it's multifactorial, but mostly innate. Entertain is because I've been close to the high level of basketball, you know, regardless of age, you know, for so long that it's the way my life is. I can't imagine it another way.
3: Victor, is there one aspect of playing in the NBA that has been very different than you anticipated coming over?
2: Yeah, for sure. Back in France, I basically had, on average, a week to prepare a game. The thing that's different from what I expected is you have to always elevate your goals because it's so hard to, like, get onto the next thing every time that you have to keep the big picture in mind while giving 100% at every game, you know, and it's a lot of games in a season.
3: Playoffs are a little different, and I know now in EuroLeague, sometimes you play series, but where I was going with this one is now you're playing a series. You play the same opponent, can be seven times like it was last game. Is that different than anything you've ever experienced in basketball where you're making these adjustments from game to game and you keep playing the same team, the same players?
2: Absolutely. I mean, previous series, played seven games, and we played them five times in the regular season. So playing the team 12 times, it's very different and very different challenges.
1: I was so taken by your comment about blurry because I hope I'm not misunderstanding you, but it's you have to process in real speed with things happening so quickly. How much growth have you seen individually from your processing speed and reading, getting through those reads from your first NBA game to now?
2: Oh, that's probably the area where I've progressed the most. As a rookie, everything goes so fast. It's like you don't have any control on the game. And it's like, it's sometimes as a rookie, it feels like you're just watching a movie. And then, like, I start playing against these guys like Jokic, and it feels like they can slow or speed up the game as they want. And I'm like, and this looks like something I can reach someday. And I feel like I'm slowly getting there. Of course, I still have to get a lot better, but slowly getting there. But I think there's nothing better than experience to learn that.
3: When you guys talk about your adjustments specifically now for game three, it seems New York's very good offensive rebounding team. Defensive rebounding has been a problem for you guys. Like, what can the Spurs do better to keep them getting second chance points, and B, get your fast break going?
2: Mm-hmm. I mean, you said it. Sometimes it's not more complicated than that, but I'm not going to reveal the rest of our plans.
1: That's spoken like a veteran.
0: You can hear more of Victor Wembanyama with Doris Burke and PJ Carlissimo prior to Game 3 of the NBA Finals tomorrow night. Coverage begins 7:30 Eastern on ESPN Radio and the ESPN app. So we listen there, Dre, to a few minutes of Wemby, and maybe it's just me, and I don't know, kind of reading between the lines, if you will, and obviously all of the questions from Doris, from PJ, were much more polite than this, but there was a theme to each and every one of those questions that was asked, and the theme basically was, how overwhelming is this for you?
4: Mm-hmm.
0: Yeah, how do you feel like he responded?
4: Yeah, I think that, you know, I took that from that interview as well, especially when Doris was asking about his comments about things being blurry when they asked him about kind of the final shot. And, you know, they talk about processing in real time. And he talked about the game slowing down, you know, when you're a rookie, how fast everything comes at you. And then over these first three seasons of his career, he feels like the game is starting to slow down. But he referenced Nikola Jokic and how players like that at that MVP level can control the speed of the game, can either speed things up or slow them down kind of at will, and that he's not quite there yet. And I think we're seeing that, right? I think the more veteran Knicks team, it feels like they've been able to be the aggressors, even though in both games one and two, the Spurs, you know, raced out the early double-digit leads. It seemed like in the second quarter of both games, the Knicks turned up the defense, you know, changed the pace to fit what they wanted to do, knocked down big shots, and they were always on the aggressive end of things, and the Spurs were the ones having to come back late and go through these 9-0 or 12-0 type runs in the fourth quarter just to get back into the game before they ultimately lose. It feels like Wemby, the game has slowed down since he was a rookie, but it's not nearly as slow as it will be once he's got more experience under his belt.
0: How important is the first half tomorrow night? And I don't mean what's the score at the half and does San Antonio need to be in front or within five or something like that. How important is that first half for Wemby and his aggressiveness and to, you know, not have 4 points on 2 of 5 shooting or, you know, 6 points and he hit a couple free throws? Like, does he need to really announce his presence early in this game?
4: Yeah, absolutely. I think that, you know, what was it, game 6 or game 5 against the Thunder? Wemby came out and had 11 points and 6 rebounds in like the first quarter. I think he needs that type of start. And I will even go further and say most of his first handful of shots need to be in the paint, right? You know, he can knock down the 3. But one thing I've noticed with Wemby at this stage in his career, if he misses a couple shots early, then it seems like he gets a little more hesitant. Whereas if he's, you know, once he sees the shot go through the hoop a few times, things, you know, everything picks up for him. So I would love to see them get some looks for Wemby in the paint within the first quarter. Maybe it would be an alley-oop, be it just throw it up high enough that he can catch it, be it on a pick and roll where he gets a lane and is able to get to the rim. I think it's very important for him to start early. Now, I don't think that I think the Knicks have already shown that if the Spurs get up by double digits in the first half, that doesn't necessarily mean anything. So I don't think the Spurs can win the game in the first half, but I do think that Wemby getting off to a big, you know, start early is a key for what the Spurs want to do over the course of the game.
0: Yeah, eager to see it play out. And I think one of the things that we'll delve into are the role players on both sides. We know who has shown up. I mean, we can't scream Landry Shamet's name loud enough for New York, obviously, on the Knicks side. But who does it need to be for the Spurs? You know, because Wemby can't do it by himself. Fox, he's clearly playing through something. Castle, about as consistent as they come. Harper, he's done well in this series. But does the list go beyond that? Do you need more out of a Vassell? Do you need more out of a Keldon Johnson, the sixth man of the year? I mean, who needs to ultimately step up for Mitch Johnson's crew to elevate the Spurs into this thing, especially considering, I mean, the adage in the NBA, Dre, is it's role players at home. Well, the role players for New York were doing it in San Antonio. Mm-hmm. Now it's New York. So can those role players, or does it have to be those stars that I mentioned for San Antonio? We will explore that. Also want to mention, the Memorial has come to an end. JT Poston with a par putt on the second extra hole, the second playoff hole, to outlast Ryan Gerard for his fourth PGA Tour victory. Impressive win out of Poston. And on the diamond, homer after homer for the LA Angels, now leading in LA against the Dodgers, 12-5. These Angels were massive dogs going into this game. You're going to get a nice payout if you invested there, let me tell you. But more on the NBA, the superstars, the role players, the Larry O'Brien. It's maybe 2 wins away for New York. Stick around. That's next on ESPN Radio and the ESPN app. Heroes rise
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0: Wemby rises. His shot's no good. Rebound Knicks. Game's over. Lucky 13 for the Knicks.
1: I felt like we chased the game a little bit. They made some really tough shots, at the end of the shot clock. And I thought that affected our approach at times and took away from just trying to play our brand of basketball.
2: We didn't play great as a team. We needed to win that game. This game was ours.
1: We're going to go into game three. And if we play our brand of basketball up to our standard, we'll be just fine.

0: not just me, Dre, right? You were singing along in your head.
1: Oh, well, of course. Especially who we've gone from Sinatra to New York rap.
0: All the things that you can't, like...
1: Say on the air?
0: Just start to sing it on air. Nope, can't do that. Cannot speak this song on air. Not if we want to keep doing what we're doing. NBA Finals Game 3, Spurs-Knicks. It is tomorrow night, 8:30 Eastern Time on ABC. The call on ESPN Radio as well, with New York up 2-0 in the series, headed home, that 2-0 lead, two wins away from their first title, the Knicks, in 53 years. It's pretty incredible. It's team of destiny type stuff, especially when you consider the betting odds going into the series heavily favoring San Antonio. And I think the public sentiment heavily favoring San Antonio. I'm not going to say there was no one out there that believed the Knicks could do this, because there were plenty, including on this network, that thought the Knicks could win this series. You had a little trepidation about your San Antonio in seven because you believed that New York would push the Spurs to the brink. But being up 2-0 in the fashion in which the Knicks are, taking two on the road, pretty wild, obviously. 10 guys, have seen the floor so far for the Spurs in this series. Now, forgive me, Harrison Barnes, Luke Kornet, Carter Bryant, these are not guys that are going to go out there and win you a game. They may make impactful plays that contribute to a win, but not guys that you will, in all likelihood, cite after a game and say, that guy, that's the reason. So there's the stars. There's Wemby. There's Fox. Maybe I'll defer to you. You put Castle in that conversation. Is Castle a star quite yet?
1: He's right there. I would say he's a young star. He's a rising star.
0: Sure.
1: Maybe that's the way to put it. You know, I mean, he'll be a multiple-time All-Star in his career. He's not that yet, but I would say he's proven he can be one of the best players on the court.
0: So then you get to that middle tier, your role guys. I will include Harper. I will include Champagne. I will include Vassell. I will include Johnson. Which of those guys, those four, do you think is most likely to be able, and it's probably not just one, probably takes a couple, but who are the guys that are most important and most likely to be impactful to help carry San Antonio to 2-1?
1: Yeah, so it's an interesting question, because I do think that Wemby, in addition to being the best player, you know, obviously he's one of the young guns, right? So, you know, Wemby and Castle and even Harper, who was on the list that you listed as a role player, they're all either stars or rising stars. They're going to be, mm-hmm. in my opinion, all of them multiple time all-stars in the NBA. But with this young Spurs team going on the road to Madison Square Garden, I think that they hope that they get, you know, good projection from the young players, but I think it's got to be the vets. And so that's, you know, De'Aaron Fox, who, you know, you can call him a star, but he's hobbled, right? In game one, he was not himself at all. In game two, he played really well. They need another game from that, because he's the veteran in the starting lineup. Vassell is another veteran in the starting lineup, and he can be streaky. You know, he can have games where he knocks down 4 or 5 3-pointers, and then he can also have games that he goes away. This needs to be one of those games where his jumper is working and he's playing like super strong defense at the other end. So Vassell is one. Keldon Johnson, you mentioned he's the sixth man of the year. He's also a homegrown Spur from before the Wemby era, right? You know, mm-hmm. People don't really think about that Keldon Johnson was on Team USA, during some of the off Olympic years, but he was thought of as being a young player good enough to play on Team USA. So he's another veteran that they do need to step up. And I will even push back a little bit on when you were mentioning players that you didn't think would be able to make a big difference. I think Harrison Barnes is a guy that when they give him minutes, he can produce, and he's the most OG veteran, I think, on this team. And mm-hmm. yeah, going into this environment, I would look to see if Harrison Barnes is one that you could look up and he's contributed to the team's potential victory.
0: I mean, he's only played 17 minutes so far in the series. Is that a function? Like, does What even leads to him seeing the floor?
1: Yeah, you know, I think he had a game, I want to say, late in the Thunder series where they called on him. He doesn't get called on there. Earlier in the season, he was starting. But, you know, he doesn't get called on a lot now. And I think Carter Bryant has taken a lot of his minutes. But there was a game last series where Carter Bryant kind of didn't really play up to level. And then the next series, we saw Harrison Barnes out there for a while. And it's not like he came in and dropped 20. He might have still only played 10 or 15 minutes, but he came in and was a difference maker on the court. He, you know, I think it was maybe game four. I'm not sure which game it was, but, you know, I think he has that in him. He's a guy that knows how to score. He's been a professional scorer for a long time, and he knows how to be at the right place at the right time because the game has slowed down for him in a way that it hasn't for some of the younger players.
0: Mitch Johnson, the Spurs head coach, spoke earlier about the game plan going into game three.
2: Same routine as we've had throughout the playoffs. Yeah, you dig into the film, you argue, you beat yourself up, you give each other feedback, figure out how to help the guys for the next game. Have not got out and got on a walk yet, so there's the answer for that. But yeah, now just trying to improve on things that we know that we have to be better at and settle into the series and try to continue to get better.
0: Inspiration doesn't hurt, and the legend, Greg Popovich, who, of course, has been around this team, traveling with this team, and won 5 championships leading this team, very involved in all the personnel as well, and coached some of these guys, including Wemby, Castle, Johnson, some of the others that we've talked about. He spoke to the team on the flight to New York. Stephon Castle weighed in.
3: We talked to Pop, you know, before we flew down here. Pretty much his message was just let the last 2 games go. You know, it happened. You know, they were very winnable games. And, you know, we feel like we gave them those games. But maybe we got to let those go and focus on the next one. We feel like the next game is the most important game of the series. So trying to come into that and win it.
0: It's cliche, Dre, but it's not wrong. It's just like, what choice do you have? You could have won them, both of them, had double-digit leads in both of them. You lost them. You're down 0-2. Get to work.
1: Yeah, I mean, and we've heard Wemby reflect that as well with the sound that we play a lot of times coming into the segment where he's like, you know, we needed this game. We should have won. Well, I regret that we lost, of course, but we have to move on. And ultimately, I think that's the message that Pop gave. But when that message is being delivered by a 5-time NBA champion who was the coach of the team until last year, I feel like it might hit a little bit different because as much as we say, well, what else are you going to do? You got to move on. We know it's a little harder to just move on from, you know, when you're so close, you're sitting back in the locker room like, man, if I would have just not passed that ball or Stephon Castle's like, if I would have just been looking and I caught the ball and it's easy to play the what if game. And, you know, Pop's point is that there's no profit in it. Like, you know, Wyatt Earp said in Tombstone, there's no profit in looking back at the woulda, shoulda, couldas. It's all about moving forward. And the truth of the matter is, if the Spurs win game 3, series on, you know, so like, let's forget about those first 2 losses. But if you lose game 3, then series over. So there's a lot of pressure going into this next one.
0: Tombstone. Maybe that's what I'll watch tonight. Going to keep thinking about that. Got to figure out what I'm going to do tonight, Dre.
1: Have you never seen Tombstone?
0: Right now, I have, but it's been a long time.
1: I was about to say, Tombstone's a classic. You got
0: to
1: watch that.
0: Yeah, it's a good one to go back to. Maybe Young Guns. Angels up in L.A. against the Dodgers in the 7th. 12-5, Dodgers do have men on. They are threatening. The Mets up 7-2 in San Diego. We still have Sunday night baseball in front of us, the Giants and the Cubs. And coming up, are the Tigers really going to trade Tarek Skubal? It's next on ESPN Radio and the ESPN app.
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14: Hey, it's Evan Cohen coming up Monday. 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
1: This is Adam Schefter, and on this week's episode, two blockbuster trades, Myles Garrett to the Rams and A.J. Brown to the Patriots. We'll explain how the mega deals came together, what they mean for this season and beyond. 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

0: I'm John Ryder. Jack Nicklaus's tournament, the Memorial in Dublin, Ohio, goes to a playoff, and JT Poston is the winner, defeating Ryan Gerard in a two-hole playoff, Poston's fourth career PGA Tour win. We've got the final round of the U.S. Women's Open late right now in Los Angeles, and a three-way tie for the lead at 7-under. It includes Nelly Korda. In tennis, Alexander Zverev wins his first Grand Slam title, capturing the French Open title in a five-set marathon over Flavio Cavoli. To the baseball scoreboard, we've got two games in progress right now, and the Angels are blowing out the Dodgers 12-5 in the seventh at Chavez Ravine. Zach Neto, a three-run homer, is 12th, and a six-run Angels 7th. And the Mets are pounding the Padres 7-2 in the ninth. Carson Benj, 5-for-5, a solo homer, and an RBI triple. Final scores, and the Yankees erupt in the eighth in the Bronx.
1: One of four lefties in the bullpen for the Red Sox. They bring him in to face Jazz, who is trying to avoid the golden sombrero. He struck out three times. High fly ball, right center field. Rafael Labatt on the track, at the wall. See ya! A three-run home run for Chisholm as the Yankees pouring it on here in the eighth inning.
0: Michael Kay, the call on the YES Network. That was a five-run New York eighth as the Yankees down the Red Sox 6-1, and New York is now tied with Tampa Bay for the AL East lead after the Marlins defeat the Rays 4-1 in Miami. Royals get past the Twins 6-5, but Kansas City star shortstop Bobby Witt Jr. leaving the game with a sore right knee.
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1: Wemby rises. His shot's no good. Rebound Knicks. Game's over.
2: And you know, the grit, the resiliency, New York City showed up, the fans showed up, the energy showed up, and we found a way to get it done.
1: Lucky 13 for the Knicks. Their 13th straight win has given New York a 2-0 lead, and they're headed to Madison Square Garden for the next two.
3: It's how it has to be. 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
1: Do you feel attacked?
0: Taunting me with it. I do. I do. I feel directly attacked by producer Nick, who just keeps on one time after another. He can't help himself. Yeah, game three in New York, Spurs-Knicks. That is coming up tomorrow night. You want to watch it? It's available to you on ABC. You want to listen? Of course, the national call right here on ESPN Radio. But you know what? It's not just basketball. It's not just Stanley Cup Final hockey. You have baseball action. Sunday night baseball. The Cubs hosting the Giants. 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

0: app here to help us talk about that, as well as so much going around the diamond. Doug Glanville, ESPN MLB analyst. Doug, how you doing?
1: I'm doing great. You know, it's always nice to come to Wrigley. I mean, outside of the years playing here, it's there's just something always special about this ballpark.
0: It's a beautiful place, absolutely, and bucket list for anyone that has not been. This series has been fun, Doug, and obviously it's the rubber match tonight, although these teams are going to play again a little bit later on this week into the weekend. But San Francisco pummeled the Cubs 18-3 a couple of nights ago. Yesterday, you get the dramatic comeback win for the Cubs after trailing going into the ninth, and PCA hits his second homer of the game, ultimately wins in extra innings. How do we know what to expect tonight?
1: We know that's the wild card here. And you have two teams that have very different styles. The Giants are a highly aggressive team. I mean, they swing at everything. They can hit. I mean, they're top five in batting average, but they're not walking. They're not scoring a ton of runs, but they can, you know, put the ball in play. So that aggressive style has led them to be a little bit streaky because they don't find other ways to create runs unless they're using all bat. So they're trying to figure out how to manufacture runs. And meanwhile, the Cubs are the team, like, more disciplined. You know, they'll take their walks. They play sort of a defensive game as well. And, you know, so they have a very different approach. So it's kind of fun to watch these two teams go at that, because you realize that there can be these type of games. There's one where the Giants can score a whole lot of runs, and when you get the right pitcher and matchup, all of a sudden they can't get the runs, and the Cubs find a way to win the close one. So I think we'll have another one like that tonight.
2: So, you know, that was a great breakdown on kind of how the styles make the fight, so to speak. But just kind of focusing in on the Cubs a little bit, they've been on a roller coaster all season. The NL Central has been super volatile. Cubs currently 7 games out. What have you seen from them this weekend, and what do they need to do to get back into contention to try to compete in the division?
1: The big thing to see is Pete Crow Armstrong. I mean, that's the difference maker. He's on a great streak right now, because it's not just getting hits. He's hitting home runs. He's finding that power game. You're seeing the guy that was 30-30, dynamic, a great defender, and loves the crowd, just loves to play and be in the middle of everything. So when you have him now at the top of the order, you have something that can start off from pitch one, and he becomes that X factor. So you see the Cubs being a team that, you know, can get that type of explosiveness. Their big issue is just on the pitching side, because they have a lot of injuries. Most of their rotation has been hurt. They're struggling to figure out, like, how to set up their bullpen, because guys are down. And that's true for a lot of teams, but it's hurt the Cubs definitely in recent times. And with a division that's so tight, that can give them some optimism. If they get hot in their division, they can gain some ground quickly.
0: Again, a couple of high-scoring wins for the Giants, as we are joined by Doug Glanville, ESPN MLB analyst, wrapping up a series from Milwaukee, 12-9. Then, of course, as mentioned, that 18-3 pummeling of the Cubs. But this is a team in its own right. I know the Cubs, with their multiple 10-game winning streaks and a 10-game losing streak, and the roller coaster, as Andre said, with this team. This Giants team, though, makes the really interesting offseason hire, bringing in a manager out of college. You basically never see that in baseball. And this team got off to kind of a rocky start and has been, despite winning 3 out of 4 coming into this game, has been doing a lot of losing going back to mid-May. You know, this team was 7 games under 500, now sitting 13 games under 500 just in the last, you know, 2-3 weeks here. So what ultimately, if anything, can turn things around for this team?
1: Well, when you look at the acquisitions for the Giants, whether they got Rafael Devers, you know, they have a nice core in terms of their lineup, and they're showing it by the way they're swinging the bat overall. They're not syncing that with the pitching. The pitching really has been inconsistent. And so when you're trying to figure out your identity under a new manager, whether you're going to be a run-preventing team or whether you can kind of out-slug teams, they're kind of caught in the middle. And the thing is, I've talked to Tony Vitale, their manager, a couple of days in a row now, and he's very open about, like, there's a learning curve, and he's still trying to figure out all these nuances and details, very different speed. He mentioned today that there's just so much in terms of staff. There's a lot of people to manage. There's 3 hitting coaches, and there's, you know, multiple strength coaches. And so there's a lot to it, and he's open about there is a learning curve, and he's leaning on a lot of people who have a lot of experience since he's before he got here. So that's part of it, and there's no question that he has enough veteran guys that know the ropes and he can lean on, but they're not there yet. And the talent's in the room, they just have to execute.
2: So, Doug, if we look around the league, much to my co-host Adam's chagrin, the Yankees beat up on the Red Sox today, and they now have the most wins in the American League. But, of course, they have an MVP-size hole in their lineup for potentially the next couple months. Though I did hear a rumor that Jazz Chisholm hit a three-run home run with Judge's bat today. but, you know, they're still on top. Can they stay there even without Judge?
1: Yes, they can. And, you know, the thing that I feel like the Yankees don't get a lot of credit for their depth. I mean, they've intentionally gone out and gotten guys when they went and got Bellinger and they had, you know, Goldschmidt and all these cats. You know, they've already set the tone that they're getting guys that have experience and have been MVPs, and they create the ability to say, all right, well, you need me for 3 days, I'm here. So they're a deep team, and they get healthy sometimes through injury, right? Garrett Cole comes back, it's like, oh, by the way, that's one of the best trades you could have made, but happens to be already on your team, right? So Aaron Judge is going to be that guy if he comes back in a month or 2 months. At some point, it's like acquiring someone after the trade deadline as good as Aaron Judge. So they become a different team. And you look back to when they made a lot of trades last year or last couple of years, they got more athletic. It's something that Aaron Boone always talks about. And that athleticism is another way they prove they can win games. Jazz Chisholm going first to third, or, you know, the Martian, Jason Dominguez, or whoever they have that has this ability to change games a lot of different ways, then you don't have to rely on the three-run home run. So I think they're going to show that they have that kind of versatility, and then Judge just puts the exclamation point when he gets back.
0: Tigers bounce back from a loss with a win over the Mariners earlier today, but this is a team that, after as successful a year as it had last year, being a playoff team, 9.5 out in the Central right now, and a lot of conversation with the trade deadline not too far away around Tarek Skubal. Had a rehab start for West Michigan today. 5 innings, couple of hits, no runs, no walks, 6 strikeouts, a fastball that did get all the way up to 99 miles an hour. Is Detroit going to trade this guy?
1: Well, one of the questions or side question to that is the timing of it, because, you know, could you have moved him before? And of course, pitchers tend to have these injury issues. Now he's going to have to build up his value and show that he's healthy. That's the big question mark. But, you know, someone will clearly take a chance on Tarek Skubal if he's, you know, still coming back from that injury. And they're in trouble right now because they're not getting the production they need. Remember, the Tigers are more of what I think of as like a mix-and-match style team. They lean a lot on splits and platoon advantages versus lefty versus righty. They need, like, everybody to kind of be in their roles really well. So they, as A.J. Hinch would say, their manager, we take our 13 to beat your 9. And when somebody's off, someone's not quite producing from one of those, they get very lopsided very quickly. And that can spiral on them, as it did last year as well. So, you know, Skubal is elite. He's the top, and you don't want to ever let this guy go because you already know you have an ace in your pocket, and they're going to have a lot more pressure if they don't go on like a 20 out of 30 run before the break, so they can at least know that they have a shot.
0: Doug Glanville again, ESPN MLB analyst. You could tune in for baseball action this Sunday. That is tonight, only a little while from now. The Cubs hosting the Giants, coverage 7:30, just about 18 minutes from now, ESPN Radio and the ESPN app. Doug, enjoy, obviously, that trip into Wrigley once again, and enjoy the game. Hopefully it's a fun one.
1: Absolutely. Looking forward to it.
0: Again, Doug Glanville, ESPN MLB analyst. We're going to step aside, but when we come back, we will make our on-the-record predictions for Game 3 of the NBA Finals and what was the best play of the day. 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

0: 80. We are presented by Progressive Insurance with Andre Snelling's Adam Kaufman. Been a fun couple of days. Covered a lot of the board, right? I mean, we mixed in some memorial talk with the two-hole playoff today, little WNBA weaved in. We obviously got into some baseball, loads of championship talk. My man, you even with some nice tennis calls.
1: Yeah, man.
0: Zverev win earlier today at the French Open.
1: Yep, Zverev won his first major today at the French Open. But my bragging rights were yesterday. Andreeva won the women's French Open title, and before the tournament began, I wrote an article and I picked her as my long shot to win, at I believe +900. So hopefully some people read that and actually put something down on it. And if so, go sizzling on me.
0: Yeah, there you go. No, I was invested in some round by round parlays, that kind of thing, and just riding that money line forward. But yeah, that's a nice future 9-1 if anybody had the pleasure. 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
4: One of four lefties in the bullpen for the Red Sox, they bring him in to face Jazz, who is trying to avoid the golden sombrero. He struck out three times. High fly ball, right center field. Rafael back on the track, at the wall, see ya! A three-run home run for Chisholm as the Yankees pouring it on here in the eighth inning.
0: You can't contain yourself.
1: The rest of the country can't see your face as they're playing New York, New York in the background as Jazz Chisholm hits the home run. Like, you had the stone face. Like, I can't even. There's this superhero show out with like a bad guy Superman as the main character.
0: Oh, Homelander.
1: Yeah, Homelander.
0: Yeah, and the boys.
1: Yeah, and there are the memes of his face just frozen while stuff's going on around him. Yep. That's how you looked when they started playing New York, New York.
0: I know. We're going to sign off the show in a little bit. I'm going to go punch a pillow. what choice do I have? My team goes down. All we're doing is glazing and praising the Knicks up and down throughout this show. Jazz Chisholm, hey, congrats to you. Nice victory there for the Yankees once again against the Boston Red Sox. At least they couldn't take all three, right? Had the one rain out. So see what ends up happening, obviously, a little bit later on. Red Sox did take the first game of that series, didn't they? Well, anyway, it doesn't matter. We have got the NBA Finals on the way. And, game three, this Knicks team, again, I just keep using the word, Dre, looking for a commanding 3-0 series lead. The environment, the atmosphere, the energy at MSG, the Mecca, it's going to be incredible. It's time for us to go on the record here, man. How would you invest if you're betting this game? Who wins it?
1: Yeah. So if I'm betting, that means I get to take the spread. So I am going Spurs +2.5, which you can get for -115 on DraftKings. And so I expect it to be a close game. As I said earlier, I feel like, because I picked the Spurs, I'm almost contractually bound to give the Knicks their props and say they should be favored to win. But I think the Spurs at least keep it close. So Spurs +2.5. And, we're talking betting and, I would look beyond that as well. I got some player props of interest. But first, who do you have winning the game tomorrow night?
0: So when the spread is as tight as it is, and you mentioned 2.5, and I'm not going to say, games are never decided like that. I mean, look, we just saw game two, and the Spurs lost the game by 1 point. If this were that game and you had the Spurs +2.5, Knicks win, you cash your ticket. That said, in a game like this, and I agree it's going to be close, but I see a spread like 2.5. I don't want to take the points. I want the money line. And I want the plus money.
1: Okay.
0: I want San Antonio. I'm rooting for San Antonio. I'm previously invested in San Antonio. And yes, I am choosing to believe that the Spurs are not going to be, doesn't mean they're going to win the series. I mean, you got to win 4 out of 5. That's an uphill battle to climb. Not easy. But I just don't think they're going to get embarrassed. And embarrassing is being down 3-0 going into game 4 at Madison Square Garden. So, yes, I am looking for the response game out of the Spurs. San Antonio wins game 3.
1: Yeah, you know, I think that's a fair bet. Like I said, the Knicks have shown me something in this. They showed me something all playoffs long, but they've shown me something in the first two games of this series where every time one team or the other has surged, the other has been able to respond. And it's typically been the Knicks that have been the aggressors leading into the late game situations. And that was playing on the road. Now playing at home, I feel like they've earned the right to be the favorites. But if they do not win tomorrow, I won't go as far as to say it's a must win for the Knicks. But I really, if I were pulling for the Knicks, I would really not want to let San Antonio get any signs of life, because them young boys, that alien, all of the talent on that team, once they figure out how to break through, I feel like they might make a habit of it.
0: Well, not only that. You're talking about a 2-2 series, and you have reclaimed home court advantage, and you're going back home for game 5.
1: Well, no, that's if they win the next 2 games. I'm talking about if they just win the next game.
0: Oh, you're just talking tomorrow.
1: But yeah,
0: oh,
1: okay. If they win the next 2, then the Spurs go back to being the favorites.
0: So you mentioned props. What do you like?
1: Yeah, so earlier we heard a little preview of Wimby's interview with Doris Burke and PJ Carlissimo. Yep. And they were asking about his their strategy going into game 3. And he was like, I don't want to tell you. Well, I kind of feel like from watching game 2, I have some thoughts of what their strategy is going to be. In game 2, they started off double teaming Jalen Brunson, you know, early and often after the way he finished up game 1. And while they did keep Brunson struggling, he's shooting 34% from for the series from the field. The rest of the Knicks all got going. You know, Karl Anthony Towns was on fire. Mikal Bridges hit 8 shots in a row. OG Anunoby, you know, just go down the list. They were all hitting shots. So I think that part of the Spurs strategy is going to be how they ended last game, which means playing more one-on-one on Brunson, switching on picks and letting it stay one-on-one. And with that being the case in the back in New York, I'm going Jalen Brunson 26-plus points, which you can get at minus 121 on DraftKings. And I say that specifically because over 25.5 is minus 124. So you get a little bit better odds if you say 26-plus points.
0: Okay. Something to certainly consider and keep an eye on, my man. This has been a really fun couple of shows that we've been able to do.
1: Yes, sir.
0: A lot of previewing of this game 3. I kind of wish we were on, you know, following
1: exactly game 3 to pay it off.
0: See if everything that we said came to fruition, obviously. But no, I am looking forward to it. Looking forward to the next rodeo with you at some point here on the network as well. Always a good time.
1: Absolutely. I've enjoyed every minute of it. I've enjoyed watching your face every time they play New York, New York, or start spreading the news. And, you know, there it is. I didn't mean to set you up with that one.
0: Not the ninja rap. No, it's this again.
1: Sinatra.
0: New York, it's Sinatra in my head forever.
5: Adam, you didn't ask me for my prediction.
0: What do you got? What do you got?
5: Knicks in 4.
0: Of course.
1: I mean, you stepped into that one.
0: Had to do it.
1: A Knicks fan named Nick. Come on.
0: Yeah, the guy in my ear cheering on the Yankees all afternoon. Thanks to Nick, Josiah on the board, Evan as well, everybody for Dre. I'm Adam. We appreciate all of you coming up. Cubs host the Giants, ESPN Radio and the ESPN app.
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0: Sean Ryder, a bunched up leaderboard in the final round of the U.S. Women's Open at Riviera outside L.A., and it's a three-way tie for the lead with Nelly Korda, Charlie Hull, and Injie Chun, all at 7-under. In the PGA, JT Poston made a 7-foot birdie putt on 18 to force a playoff with Ryan Gerard, and Poston wins the playoff to win the Memorial in Ohio. One game in baseball right now. The Angels are crushing the Dodgers 13-5 in the ninth. Zach Neto with a three-run homer is 12th, and a six-run Angels 7th. The Brewers complete a sweep of the Rockies in Denver 12-4 the final. Milwaukee with a seven-run 6th. The Yankees with a five-run 8th to beat the Red Sox 6-1. And another late rally for Atlanta.
1: Bases loaded, one down, and a chance to tie up the game or better right here. A one pitch. Swung on and banged. Deep to the right field line. Off the wall. They're off to the races. In to score Smith. Here comes Yaz. Here comes Mateo. Harris lays down the law. It's a three-run bases clearing double, and the Braves surge ahead of the seventh.
0: Call on 680 The Fan as the Braves go to a major league best 45-21. They sweep the Pirates in the three-game series 3-2. Michael Harris, that go-ahead pinch hit three-run double in the seventh, accounting for the offense. Phillies take down the White Sox 9-5. Blue Jays over the Orioles 6-4. The Cardinals have won four in a row, a 5-3 victory over the Reds. One final from the WNBA. The Tempo defeat the Sky 85-68 in Toronto.
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1: The general manager of the Los Angeles Rams, Les Snead, is here on the program again. How are you, Les? Good to see you.
2: I'm good. How about y'all? Sorry to disrupt the show on Monday.
1: No,
2: sure you had.
1: By the way,
2: great lineup. Great, you know.
1: No. That was a great disruption.
3: Great, yeah.
1: Could
3: have been better.
1: You, I'm going full De Niro. Analyze this on you. You know
2: what? Somebody sent me that GIF.
1: Did they really?
2: Someone sent me that GIF. So
1: okay.
2: There you go. Second time I've been De Niro. That'll be a first. I can retire now.
1: I've got my eyes on you, Les. So when did you know this was going down for real? For real, real. Where you're like, okay, I think this is happening for Myles Garrett.
2: I think when we first reached out, when they adjusted his contract, it was a no. It's been a no. I can see why it's a no. I think I've said it a lot. Myles is going to be on the Cleveland Browns. Mount Rushmore when this is all said and done. And I think the Browns felt like he'd be better in a Browns uniform than a Rams uniform. So, but was persistent in reaching out, knocking on Andrew's door, or at least calling him, blowing him up, texting him, things like that. And, you know, somewhere along the way, in between that March, that first March and into May, and a little bit right before the draft, because we started talking about draft compensation and things like that, I would say that, like, wow, this could be a possibility. This opportunity actually could be a possibility. And again, we just kept knocking, kept working to try to seize that opportunity.
1: Is it true you've been knocking on the Cleveland Browns door for Myles Garrett as far back as the year you were defending the Super Bowl championship?
2: You know, it's interesting. I saw the Jordan Rodrigue article, or someone mentioned, we tried in 22. And I'm like, wow, did we? But here's what I do. I do remember that, because that was post Super Bowl. Von Miller was a free agent and left for Buffalo.
1: Right.
2: So I do know that we were working to try to replace Von. And that was a call that we did make. But, I had to go back to my journal.
1: Yes.
2: To see if that was correct or not.
1: Yeah, we had Albert Breer, Sports Illustrated, on the show yesterday. He dropped that nugget. We're like, what? Since 2022, you've been pursuing this, whale of a defender here, man, and pass rusher. And another thing I would just want to ask, breadcrumb-wise as well, is of all the teams to propose a rule in this year's annual meeting that teams should be allowed to trade first-round picks up to 5 years in advance would be the Cleveland Browns. And of all the teams to potentially chime in and support it, as we noticed, our friend Kevin Demoff, the president of the Rams, tweeted out in response to Adam Schefter talking about more trades than ever during the new league year, how great the Cleveland proposal is to be able to trade more draft choices. Were you already in talks at this point in time? Was this Myles Garrett potentially related because you might not want to cough up Jared Verse because he's that good in a trade?
2: Yeah, that's I'm trying to think. Was did they adjust the contract before the league meetings? I'd have to go to the journal to do that. Here's what I do think in that. If you know Cleveland, if you know Andrew, you know their outfit. They're very creative. Outfit. I think Kevin being, let's call it, a CEO of Kroenke Sports now, yes, and having some of that basketball and hockey DNA in his, let's call it, leaking into his system. I think he's, Kevin's always been one to go, okay, that might be something to support. I don't think it was just specific for Myles Garrett. I think that's Cleveland being who they are, creative, innovative. Kevin taking a little bit of what's going on in some of the other sports is, hey, maybe this is a way the NFL could go.
1: Okay. And
2: at the end of the day, though, that one got shot down pretty good.
1: Yes, it did. Yes,
2: I don't even think we took it to the table in the end.
1: That's correct. It never even made it to the membership, as we call it. And then last time you were on this program was right at the draft, when everybody here in this town was lit up about the fact that you chose Ty Simpson 13th overall instead of getting Matthew Stafford something right now with that pick to win this year. Was the Myles Garrett trade real enough at that point in time for you to say, if we get our quarterback of the future here now, then there's more picks to F, if you will, for Miles. Less was that.
2: I can't
1: part
2: say,
1: of it?
2: Rich, it was more real at that time to be, and that is something we did discuss internally. But I would still put it, Rich, at questionable right around the draft. So you were going to have to we were going to have to go through the draft with the possibility that this is just questionable, you know. And but it was more than doubtful. So, but it wasn't probable, but it was questionable. So it's something, you know, you work through a lot of scenarios with the draft when you're going through it. And that was definitely one of them that we did discuss.
1: Okay. So, but I'm just trying to see how far in advance things happen and how many dimensions of chess you play here, Les. You know what I mean? Like, 'cause it all connects. This all connects.
2: You know, it's definitely, it's all interconnected. The offseason was intentional. We came into it. What can we do to add to the defense to in this offseason? And it started with the Trent McDuffie trade and then Salen signing his co-pilot, his partner in Kansas City, Jalen Watson. But this was an opportunity. And sometimes a friend of ours, Annie Duke, who is more poker than chess, she's always said, you know what? Football's more poker to me because, you know what, chess, there's a finite amount of moves. I guess you'd call it the ecosystem is pretty strict and structured, and there's a perfect move. And sometimes in poker, there's an element of random luck and or just randomness that occurs on a draw you may get. And that's essentially what the Miles Garrett situation was, because we didn't think that was a possibility, but it became an opportunity. Something you probably, if you go into the offseason and say, hey, the thing we have to do is trade for Miles Garrett, it's probably more fantasy football than reality.
1: Well, you know, so I guess in that respect, because I've been on Annie Duke's podcast with you. We were co-guests on her podcast together a couple of years ago. So I guess you didn't flop.
2: I do remember that.
1: I do.
2: Okay, let's go.
1: I you didn't flop Miles. You didn't river him. You might have turned him. Mm-hmm. You know what I mean? And the turn comes right after the June 1st deadline, where the rest of the division or league conference doesn't have a chance to use the draft to make up for it. Is that part of this equation for you?
2: That's definitely part of it. Also part of it, there's so many variables in this. I know Cleveland preferred, if they were going to move Miles, is to do it, post June 1, so they could spread, you know, it really helps their cap situation in the immediate 2026 season by doing that. So that was a variable as well. But I think it was a complicated situation because having this blueprint, having this vision, let's try to trade for Miles. And even if Cleveland thought in the end, there's a possibility, right? This could be a win-win. Actually agreeing to the compensation is always the complicated part of the equation, because you like to say, you can really want something, but it might just be too expensive, right? We've all lived through that. We've all lived through that, probably buying real estate in Los Angeles.
1: which Miles is now going to do. Although he spends a lot of time out here. Susie and I saw him at a UCLA women's hoops game, in the wintertime. And he spends a lot of time here. Now he's going to work here. Less need here on the Rich Eisen Show. Last time we had you on.
2: It is a positive that his significant other.
1: That's correct. That's true too.
2: That's a Los Angeles resident and born here. So
1: this all works. It tracks on all fronts. Last time you were on, we were talking about Mr. Grumpy, who wasn't grumpy at all yesterday in a press conference. And I know you'd like to keep the emotion out of things. Les, at any point during this press conference yesterday, did you look to your left and see there's Miles Garrett being introduced with your head coach, Sean McVay, and think to yourself, how the hell did I pull this off? Did that happen at any point in time yesterday?
2: I can't say this. And maybe the press conference was a little anticlimactic in terms of it was finally here. I do think when this situation flipped from a possibility to, okay, there's a good chance we could pull this off, I think at that moment during the process where you go, wow, the opportunity to acquire the reigning defensive MVP and acquire him to be a teammate with the reigning, it's called MVP of the league.
1: Yes.
2: And then just the team that we have. And again, here's the deal. We're well aware of the window we're in with Matthew, with the team that we have. We have efficacy. There's evidence that we can contend. I always say this about evidence. Evidence is the past. The future is still the future. So we still, Kara and I have talked about this. You'll appreciate this. Mm-hmm. Double on Tondre intended. We have miles to go before we do anything. So
1: that was a dookie. Day, that wasn't somebody from Auburn who came up with that. Let's be honest. Okay.
2: Oh, yeah. She refreshed it. Oh, yeah. There is a double entendre. I can't even pronounce it probably.
1: Look at Kara rubbing off on you, Les. Fantastic. I do love seeing it. Thanks for the time. We'll chat again soon.
2: Enjoyed it. Appreciate it.
1: Right back at you. That's Les Snead, everybody, right here on the Rich Eisen Show.
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1: 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Ian Fitzsimmons and Tanitra Batiste here with you tonight. And joining us on the show is John Kincaid, host of Kincaid and Solchunas, mornings on 97.5. The Fanatic in Philadelphia, and a big one went down today. John, what was the driving force behind A.J. Brown getting traded to New England?
2: Well, I think when somebody quits on you in the middle of games, it's best to get them playing in someone else's uniform. I think that's the best answer for you, is when somebody gives up on routes in numerous games throughout the course of the year, voices their displeasure on their Instagram like they're a 14-year-old girl, when the team is 4-0 in Tampa Bay, when the media hadn't even been let into the locker room yet, A.J. Brown orchestrated this exit. He got what he wanted. I hope he enjoys himself. And I am not going to play into any of the narratives that you're going to hear from many in the Philadelphia media.
3: What narrative are you thinking that we're going to hear from many in the Philadelphia media?
2: He was a great teammate, Ian. He was a great teammate. You're going to hear that all the time. You know what? He may be a great guy. He may be a nice person. And from the interactions that I ever had with him, I would say that would be my vote. Seemed like a really nice person. But I can tell you this, especially working in media, I have worked with some nice people that I like, but working with them was freaking exhausting. And A.J. Brown is one of those people. He sucks the air out of a room. He is an energy vampire. He's a guy who managed to take the Super Bowl champions, who were 4-0, and turned the entire storyline of the season into his disgruntlement, his desire to be traded, his desire for a new location. That's not a good teammate to me. That's not somebody who embodies team. That's somebody who embodies the disease of me. And I think that defines A.J. Brown and the end of his tenure in Philadelphia.
3: All right, Kincaid, get ready to go hit this one out of the ballpark, right?
1: Yeah.
3: Here comes the BP fastball right down Main Street, babe. Why does Jalen Hurts take so much of the heat then?
2: Because Jalen Hurts doesn't smile like A.J. Brown. Jalen Hurts is sort of a cyborg. Jalen Hurts was trained at the feet of Nick Saban, who, you know, the media is the enemy. The media is not your friend. The media is out to get you. So, and I think Jalen Hurts has done just a masterful job of handling the Philadelphia media since he's been here. But he does nothing to endear himself. He doesn't play the game. He doesn't feel the need to kiss anybody's backside. I admire the hell out of it. I think it's awesome. I think it's the guy that I want leading my program. I want a guy who doesn't care about pandering to some of the local reporters or pandering to guys in the beat to make sure that they like him, to make sure they, you know, they get a fist bump here and there. Jalen didn't care about any of that. Jalen's his own man. He goes about his own business. So he's never going to be as endeared to the fan base or to the local media. And there are too many in the local Philly media that fanboy, that have their favorites, that pick their favorites, the desire, the, you know, and they love the approval. They love being close to an athlete or where they can fist bump an athlete. That's cool to them. It's a far different media, let's just say, than the media I grew up in. And maybe that's just the way things have changed nowadays.
1: So, John, is that the reason why the line, I guess the next headline, if you will, after A.J. Brown traded from the Eagles to the Patriots, the very next line is, and so now what is Jalen Hurts going to do without his security blanket? I mean, is that why so much of the energy has already gone back to, but what is Jalen Hurts going to do? Because he's going to now have to really prove that he's that elite of a quarterback without his top target.
2: Well, let's put it this way. The Philadelphia Eagles quarterback, when I was a child in grade school, it was Ron Jaworski. And Ron Jaworski was always the most vilified man in Philadelphia. He's a legend here now. I play his golf courses, and they're great. I mean, but Jaws was a legend in the town, but he was vilified when I was a kid. If I could tell you the nasty things my father would say about him on a Sunday afternoon, right after we got out of church. But, I mean, the Eagles quarterback is always going to be the most vilified guy in the city of Philadelphia. Always the most scrutinized, always the most under the microscope. It just comes with the position. In some cities, it's the mayor. In this city, we don't care enough about the politics and everything. We care more about the football. So it's sort of like being in Tuscaloosa or being in Athens, Georgia. You know, we care more about the football here. So the football coach, the quarterback, gets more scrutiny, and that's what you know, Jalen Hurts gets. You know, he gets a lot of it.
3: John Kincaid, 97.5 The Fanatic in Philadelphia, joining us here, reacting to what we all knew was going to happen. I expected to happen. A.J. Brown is now a Patriot. Trade done, and no longer with the Eagles here with us on ESPN Radio. All right, so having said all of that, and Tanitra and I were talking about this during the break, and actually earlier on the show also, on air, Devontae Smith is a number one. He's been a number one in high school. He's been a number one at Alabama. He won a Heisman Trophy, a national title, Super Bowl champion. So what is this narrative that Devontae can't be a number one? Where's that coming from?
2: Well, the one thing is that it really isn't coming from the Eagles fan base, because the Eagles fan base loves him. I mean, Slim Reaper is very much beloved here, but he hasn't really gotten his shot to shine because he's another guy, again, trained by Nick Saban. He's a guy who just comes to work, shuts his mouth, goes about his business. And by the way, on some of the biggest stages he's made, like the dagger in Super Bowl 59, some of the biggest plays he comes through. I have no doubt that he can be a huge, huge part of what Sean Mannion's going to do with this new look offense. I just wonder how much in his career he has benefited from the defense being so concerned about the physicality and the attention that A.J. Brown constantly drew. So we'll see. It's going to be a challenge for Devontae Smith. But I'll tell you this, I'm not going to doubt Devontae Smith. I'm not going to doubt the work ethic. I'm not going to doubt the attitude. And I'm not going to doubt the toughness in him, because the man gets knocked down. I mean, he's like a, you know, one of those crash test dummies and gets up off the ground all the time. So I'm never going to doubt him.
1: Yeah, and you think about big moves being made to kind of set teams up to, or reset teams, and obviously the biggest move of the day, albeit A.J. Brown a big move, Myles Garrett a bigger move for the Rams, saying basically blank them picks, we're going after the Super Bowl in 2026. Do you look at this Eagles team and some of the moves that they've made in the offseason and kind of getting themselves reset for a Super Bowl run? Are they done making moves, do you think, John?
2: Well, they might not be done making small moves at like roster cutdowns and things like that during training camp. But if you're talking about big swings for the fences, I don't think so. I've known Les Snead, the general manager of the Rams, the FM picks guy, since he was an intern with the Falcons. I mean, he's one of my favorite people I've ever known in the NFL. But he's a madman. I mean, I never am inviting him to poker night. He's crazy. He's a lunatic. But you know what he does? He goes for it. He entertains a fan base. And by the way, for Los Angeles, that's perfect. Howie Roseman doesn't, like, really, I don't think, wants to build a franchise like that. He wants a franchise because he believes in Philadelphia that you can never do a rebuild. In L.A., Les Snead knew, going for the Super Bowl in 2020 when they won it, he knew he could push all his chips to the middle of the table, win a championship, you know, and then they could have a couple years grace period to sort of retool things and then get back at it. Howie Roseman has told us many times, you can't do a rebuild in Philadelphia. You have to sustain. There has to be some sort of long-term relevance and success. So unlike the Sixers, who were stupid enough to do that process, the Philadelphia Eagles believe in sustaining excellence and sustaining relevance. So they just want to keep those draft picks around, and they love getting draft picks in future drafts. And that's just what they do. And I'm anxious to see what they will do, with them. But it's not going to be wheeling and dealing, I do not believe. I think the roster's fairly set for this upcoming year. They got a lot of young guys to pay on the defensive side of the ball. And those draft picks, they're going to be to replenish that offensive line, which is going to need some help in the coming years.
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